0: watch. The Secret Service says an officer shot and wounded a man who opened fire on them this afternoon near the Washington Monument. The Secret Service says a child was also wounded and taken to the hospital. 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
0: Two U.S. service members are missing in Morocco.
4: The two soldiers disappeared when taking part in a recreational hike on Morocco's Atlantic coast, stationed there to take part in African Lion 2026, an annual multinational training exercise. They were last seen near cliffs around the Kapdra training area, close to the city of Tantan. It's feared they may have fallen into the ocean. A search is ongoing, featuring helicopters, ships, mountain rescue units, and divers. African Lion is the continent's largest annual joint military exercise, hosted across Morocco, Ghana, Senegal, and Tunisia. Jonathan Savage, Fox News.
0: Authorities in Germany say two people are dead and three others injured after a driver had plowed into a group of people in a busy shopping area in Leipzig. A 33-year-old German citizen has been detained. GameStop is looking to buy out eBay, though it's not for sale.
5: eBay says its board and financial advisors are reviewing GameStop's unsolicited offer to buy the business for about $56 billion. eBay says there were no discussions or outreach from GameStop before it received the offer. GameStop CEO Ryan Cohen says he's already purchased a 5% stake of the business. He sees a path to make eBay a much bigger competitor to Amazon. Though GameStop is a smaller company than eBay, Cohen says he has a commitment from TD Bank to provide up to $20 billion in debt financing to help make a deal possible. If eBay isn't receptive, he's willing to take the offer directly to eBay shareholders. Ginny Cosola, Fox News.
0: At the box office this weekend, The Devil Wears Prada 2 takes the top spot, earning $77 million in its debut. The Michael Jackson biopic Michael in second with $54 million. And the Super Mario Galaxy movie lands in third place with just over $12 million. I'm Lee Silicera. This is Fox News.
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11: I'm meteorologist Mark Thibodeau with the Weather Channel. A warm week ahead. We've got some rain on the way later this week. We could use that rain Wednesday night into Thursday. A few clouds into sunrise, low 51. Sunny Tuesday, a high of 82. A chance of rain showers after 2 p.m. Wednesday. Afternoon high to 85. Rain and a few storms look likely Wednesday night into Thursday.

British guys could lisp. You ever heard a lisp with a British accent? Piers, what's that all about? Hello, America. Mark Levin here. Our number, 877-381-3811. 877-381-3811.

0: Well, ladies and gentlemen, I bring you these from time to time. They're all over the place. This is the soft Islamic conquest of the West, according to them. Two Islamists speaking to each other. Cut nine. Go.
1: 700 years of our trial to conquer Europe by force failed. They did something wrong, very wrong. They tried for many years to conquer Europe through wars, only wars.
2: This is the soft Islamic conquest of the West. Basically, what the Islamic and again, I'm an Orthodox Muslim. What we couldn't do in the last, say, 20 years, now the West is doing it for us for free and even paying for it.
0: Yeah. It's what the Tucker Carlsons are all about, the Megyn Kellys are all about, the Piers Morgans are all about, the people they platform, they think it's a big joke. They think it's a big joke. So they attack Jews, they attack Christians, they attack Trump, who's standing up to this. They attack ICE, they attack Republicans. This is what they do. In order to make money, they grift because they couldn't make it in broadcasting. More. Cut 10. Go.
3: State-level politics is more effective, and Muslims can have a greater impact because the number of votes you need is much less.
4: In elections where only 16% of registered voters will vote in them.
5: At the municipal level, at the state level, and even at the congressional level.
6: Really? Okay.
5: 100%.
6: Can you tell me how?
5: Yeah. Congressional District 11 in Virginia, we have 54,000 registered Muslims. Your win number is going to be less than 20,000. Muslims can go and put a Muslim in there. In our election, it was just announced, it's going to be late June. That's happening.
4: It's about building power. It's about having leverage.
7: How do we change policy in America? Building political power. We recently established something called the Muslim Community Action Network, where we organize Muslims at every district level, at every masjid. By the way, in almost every district, congressional district, there are about 10 to 15,000 Muslim voters. And I can tell you that number in almost the majority of the races can make it or break it, either in the primary or the general election.
8: The race has just been officially called. Redistricting has passed here in Virginia, removing three of Congress's biggest Islamophobes and also giving Democrats more seats in Congress to protect against the Trump agenda. This also means new districts with no sitting members where we can fight for candidates that reflect our values. With this referendum passing, we're now going into our endorsement process where we vet candidates and decide who we're going to support this election cycle.
0: There you go. They're better organized than we are. Meaning we Americans, conservatives. Pretty shocking, isn't it? Then we have, okay, in Seattle, a coordinator for an organization, the Youth Wing, at the Masar Battle, whatever that is. Cut 11, go.
9: I'm going to talk a little bit about what is Tariqa Tahrir, which means path of liberation in Arabic. Again, the Youth Wing of the Masar Badil. Masar Badil, or...
0: I don't understand all this liberation. People come into this country, then liberate yourselves, leave. Leave. But no, start at the top, please. Go ahead.
9: I'm going to talk a little bit about what is Tariqa Tahrir, which means path of liberation in Arabic. Again, the Youth Wing of the Masar Badil. Masar Badil, or Alternative Path, is a political movement alternative to the Oslo Accords, and we see ourselves as part of the international cradle of resistance. Tariqa Tahrir emerged from the Global Student Intifada of 2024, and we saw the necessity of continued action. Our struggle is alongside those on the ground from Palestine to Lebanon to Yemen and to Iran, fighting for national liberation and against all manifestations of imperialism. We recognize and honor the struggle and sacrifice this movement of return and liberation requires of us. And our compass is our prisoners, our martyrs, the resistance fighters. We also know that support for the resistance and for our prisoners are well intertwined.
0: By the way, this is in Seattle, just so you know. It's not some faraway land. Go ahead.
9: The leaders of the resistance are held in prisons in an attempt to stomp them out. But we know that only makes them stronger. Look at murder leader Yahya Sinwar. was imprisoned for 22 years and released in a prisoner exchange in 2011. Since his release and until his martyrdom.
0: Right, that's enough. Goes on and on. The worst of the terrorists. The worst of the terrorists. We're going to move on, but I want you to hear from a top British attorney. She's in her 30s, Natasha Hausdorff. Very accomplished attorney, both in the United States and in Israel and in Britain. Very, very sharp. And she was in this debate in Toronto in June 2024. And I want you to listen to this, and then we'll take a break right afterwards. Go ahead.
10: This debate is about racism and creating a double standard where you make an exception for the Jews. Now, you don't have to support Zionism. But if you are anti-Zionist, if you are against the Jews having a state, you are against the Jews. Mehdi Hassan is lying about what Zionism is, and in an attempt to win this debate and to provide cover for his own anti-Semitism, we usually hear a series of lies spewed by anti-Semites and anti-Zionists in an attempt to justify their anti-Zionism, and these are the modern blood libel. They are widely believed as the ancient blood libel, that Jews killed Christian children to use their blood for religious ritual, as widely believed and as false. I'm going to take you through four blood libels that anti-Zionists rely on. Number one, the libel of colonialism. Israel is the ultimate decolonization success story. Against all odds, after Arab imperialism, Islamic conquest, and British colonialism, the Jews, indigenous to Judea, re-established Israel. My family lived under Ottoman and then British colonialism in Jerusalem long before Yasser Arafat, who was born in Cairo, created Palestinian national identity in the 60s. Number two, the libel of ethnic cleansing. In 1948, when five Arab armies and the local Arab population attacked the fledgling state of Israel with the stated intention of annihilating its people, 700,000 Arabs escaped the fighting. Those that remained became Israeli citizens. The Arab population of Israel has increased tenfold. This is ethnic cleansing? No. Ethnic cleansing is what happened to the Jews in 1948 when Jordan occupied the West Bank. Ethnic cleansing is what happened to 850,000 Jews expelled from Yemen, Algeria, Egypt, Morocco, Syria, Lebanon, and Iraq, where they'd lived for thousands of years. Ethnic cleansing left Arab countries Jew-free. Meanwhile, 2 million Arabs live in Israel today. Number three, the libel of apartheid. Because those Arabs that remained in Israel are now 20% of its population, the only free Arabs in the Middle East. They are represented in every area of Israeli society as mayors, army officers, police commanders, members of parliament and the Supreme Court. I served under Salim Jubran, who put both an Israeli prime minister and a president in jail. And those who propagate the lie of apartheid seek to conflate Arab citizens of Israel with Arabs living under the Palestinian Authority, who have an autonomy and should be voting for their leadership, but President Mahmoud Abbas is now in his 19th year of his four-year term. Number four, the libel of genocide. The reprehensible smear that maliciously accuses the Jews of perpetrating the very crimes committed against them. October 7th was the latest in a long history of genocidal acts by Arabs against Jews in the Middle East. The genocide libel inverts reality. Hamas has spent 16 years embedding its terror infrastructure in mosques, schools, hospitals, and every second house. Its central military tactic is to use civilians as human shields. And in the face of these unprecedented challenges, the IDF has taken greater measures to prevent civilian casualties than any other army in history, far exceeding the requirements of international law. Genocide is the latest modern blood libel that anti-Semites use to justify their anti-Zionism. And it is central to Hamas's war strategy. Today, its only aim is to survive and to achieve this with international pressure on the Jews to cease their self-defense. Voting for the opposition supports Hamas in this endeavor by legitimizing, aiding, and abetting their anti-Zionist aim to wipe out the Jews from the rift. Don't stand with the terrorists and anti-Semites. Stand on the side of moral integrity. Stand with the proposition.
0: There you go. She's pretty sharp. And their people reached out to us because I was online appraising her, how good she was. So we may bring her on at some point in the future. We'll be right back.
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11: He's passionate.
0: Just pathetic.
11: He's funny.
0: Get off the phone, you big dope.
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0: Let's jump in. We have Cheryl, Los Alamos, California, the great KRLA. Cheryl, how are you?
1: Oh, I am just always so honored to speak with you. And Thank you. Just wanted to say, first of all, God bless you. My mom, I spoke to you before. She was in Auschwitz and Geislingen and liberated by the U.S. Army in Dachau. She's going to be 99 in November. And Dad was in World War II in the Battle of the Bulge. And everything that you said on your show, not just on the radio show, but on your Life, Liberty, and Levin, it's so timely because, once again, you're hearing these, you know, people, instead of thinking about winning, they're thinking about whining. I don't remember my grandparents and my aunts and uncles telling me, who were here in the United States, about what gas prices were like or about rations on food or whatever. They were concerned that the Nazis were going to take over the entire world, and our fathers, you know, and grandfathers and your family fought for freedom. And my mom says all the time that you should kiss the ground you walk on in the United States of America. And if not, mm-hmm. this is a free country and you're free to leave. And now we've got people who are speaking at places like Michigan, at taking over
0: Yale
1: graduation ceremonies and Yale and everywhere else, saying things that are anti-Semitic, anti-Judeo-Christian. And as far as Piers Morgan goes, excuse me, was he not around for all the things that have been going on in Golders Green? We had the ambulances that were torched. We had, there was a brick and two bottles thrown
0: in. Let me ask you a question, Cheryl. With all this stuff going on over there and here around the world, don't you find it odd that these two overpaid people who are disgruntled and can't hold jobs are attacking me and not attacking the people who are doing these horrendous things? Doesn't that tell you a lot about those two?
1: It certainly does. What it says to me is I want to say to Piers Morgan, to Candace Owens, to Tucker Carlson and Megan, you guys were never true conservatives. You were never true supporters of President Trump, not like you, not like us. And you know what? Go to the other side of the aisle, because what you are doing is you are confusing young people who don't have the savvy and the erudition like you do, Mark. And they don't have the knowledge, because all of our students are being indoctrinated. They're not being taught how to think. They're being taught what to think. And it's all anti-capitalist, all anti-Christian, anti-Jewish, anti-American. And if that's where your curriculum starts, where do you go from there? And then you've got people. It's one thing when you know the whole Democrat Party is anti-Semitic. Then you go, okay, so other than John Fetterman, we know where you all stand. You stand with the radical Islamists and I'm bringing down this country with the socialists, the communists, and all of that. But if you're on our side of the aisle and you don't represent the Republican, conservative, pro-American values that President Trump is doing every single day with his policies, then switch parties.
0: Cheryl, let me ask you, isn't this the real reason they're attacking Trump? It's not just that they're against the war. They hate Israel. They hate Netanyahu. And they are, in fact, anti-Semites. I'm talking about Megyn Kelly. I'm talking about Piers Morgan. I mean, look at the people who they bring onto their programs. So look at the people who they embrace as friends. Or look at the people who they won't criticize for the most horrendous statements that, and the things that they're doing. And to call them out is to state the obvious, is to state a fact, isn't it?
1: It is. And that's what you do constantly. And there's just not enough people like you. And President Trump calls them out all the time, too. I don't know about J.D. Vance. I think he better, like, really think about who his friends are. And that's why I like Marco Rubio personally. But I will just say this, that, you know, if I had friends, and I do, who would be attacking you, attacking Ben Shapiro, attacking, you know, Dennis Prager and all these people who are true conservatives, I would take the Bill Buckley, you know, like, standpoint and say, I am distancing myself from you. Because
0: that's what the president did. The president has told all these people, you're out. I want nothing to do with you. And I find it interesting, and I've made the point, that typically if you hate America, you hate Jews and Christians, I might add. And if you hate Jews and Christians, you hate America. And most of these podcasters, They're pretend Christians. They hate Jews. They hate Trump. They undermine America. And they platform the most insidious individuals imaginable and give them airtime. They're not required to do it. And they pretend that it's a debate. It's not a debate. You don't debate with Nazis. You don't debate with jihadis who are celebrating 9/11 and things of that sort. You just don't debate them. You reject them, right?
1: Absolutely. And that's exactly what Ambassador Huckabee tried to do. And that's what you do constantly. And that's what President Trump does constantly. And it's just unfortunate that the young people, people who are like in our age group, get it. But the people, a lot of young people, you know, they, if you ask them, you know, to on a map, where is Israel, or, you know, the history of the United States, or we're coming up on the 250th anniversary. Let's talk about all the wonderful things.
0: Let me ask you this before we run out of time. This idea that you can be anti-Zionist. Now, Zionism, for the whole world to understand, is simply means the Jewish homeland, the Holy Land. That has been their land for 4,000 years. They say you can oppose Zion, in other words, oppose the existence of the country of Israel and not be an anti-Semite. That's the new line. That's being pushed by Megyn Kelly because she has the IQ of a kumquat and is nasty. Well, that's not the case. That's like saying I'm not anti-Catholic, but I don't think there should be a pope, and I certainly don't agree with Rome. Rome doesn't need to exist. Or I'm not anti-American, but America's boundaries shouldn't exist. I'm not anti-British, but what are the British doing with Scotland and Wales and Northern Ireland? Well, then what are you? Of course you are.
1: Exactly. Judaism is built on three tenets in our Jewish faith. It's built on Torah, belief in God, and Israel. If you're against any one of those, you're against the Jewish people. You're against America.
0: I've got to run, Cheryl. My best to you and your mother. I really find it interesting when very low IQ podcasters that have been fired from broadcasting jobs are telling everybody what you and I are to believe and what Christians are to believe. That's a joke. I'll be right back. 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
5: I'm meteorologist Mark Thibodeau with the Weather Channel. A warm week ahead. We've got some rain on the way later this week. We could use that rain Wednesday night into Thursday. A few clouds into sunrise, low 51. Sunny Tuesday, high of 82. A chance of rain showers after 2 p.m. Wednesday, afternoon high to 85. Rain and a few storms look likely Wednesday night into Thursday.

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15: 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And you may have the best option, and they'll tell you that too. The call is absolutely free, but don't wait. And it takes under 20 minutes to get started. Dial #250, say the keyword Medicare help. That's #250, say the keyword Medicare help. And they will help, and they'll help you a lot. The call is absolutely free. I encourage you to do it strongly. You know, when I heard that these folks were interested and we spoke to them, it was very exciting to me to do this. So I hope you'll check out Chapter. They're really the best. Rebecca, Dallas, Texas, the great WBAP. Go.
9: Yep. Hi, Mark.
15: Hi.
9: I wanted to talk about freedom of speech for a second.
15: Right.
9: You know, like what Cheryl said a second ago, you know, we have a generation of people who are frankly uneducated. They don't understand history. And so, you know, when you have a platform that reaches millions of people, now there's one thing to be ignorant, you know, or just like Nick Fuentes, just you're an idiot. But right. When you are getting on a platform and you are knowingly lying, like Tucker Carlson, you know, he'll say something like, well, I know, it just seems like there's something going on there, you know, like I know this. And then he'll be like, well, what do you know? Like, well, what names? Oh, well, I mean, I don't know specifically, but you know, I just know that I know.
15: By the way, you do a good so Tucker, like, Carlson.
9: Thank you. But it's these people, it's like Candace Owens and so forth. They, you know, oh, we're getting really close. We're getting really close. Mm-hmm. We're getting close. You know, it's, okay, but you never actually get there. So at what point? I mean, I think this is why Tucker Carlson hates Winston Churchill so much, which is a pet peeve of mine because I've been doing research on Winston Churchill for the last 5 years trying to get a damn miniseries put together.
15: Wow.
9: So I'm really mad because this is someone I look up to. Well, Grok says I have a 0.1% chance, so we'll see. But it pisses me off because Tucker Carlson is Oswald Mosley. And he says things,
15: yes,
9: like, well, he's, you know, Winston Churchill threw Oswald Mosley in prison for the duration of the war because he, you know, disagreed with him and had a different viewpoint. No. Oswald Mosley, since 1933, when he left Parliament, was creating the British, you know, Union of Fascists. And
15: yeah,
9: then
15: he
9: in
15: was a fascist. Yeah. All right, let me slow you down a little bit because your question is, I understand it. If I'm right, let me know. If I'm wrong, let me know. Is speech freedom of speech? Does it allow people just to so blatantly lie? And then I think the rest of it is, does it allow people to say some of the most horrendous things possible? And so here's the deal. The First Amendment involves government. Originally, when the First Amendment was passed, it only applied to the federal government. And then through the Incorporation Doctrine, the Supreme Court applied it to the states. But nonetheless, the Bill of Rights does not apply private party to private party. So when people say, I have a right to free speech, well, you do. You can go out there and yell at the top of your lungs. However, none of these platforms, these privately owned platforms, are required to carry anybody. Anybody. Megyn Kelly, Piers Morgan, Tucker Carlson, and on and on. They're not required to carry them. They're not required to promote them. They're not required to do anything. Why? Because in our country, we have freedom generally. So a platform is private property. So every Tom, Dick, and Tucker doesn't have a right to have a platform. And so obviously a company that platforms somebody is not required to do so, to answer your question as a legal or constitutional matter. So if the government's involved, that's a different issue. But it's the market that's involved. That's why you have boycotts, or that's why you have people say, well, don't watch if you don't want to watch. Don't listen if you don't want to listen. I do not have a constitutional right to be on radio. I do not have a constitutional right to be on Fox. Because the Constitution and the freedom of speech that it applies to the First Amendment doesn't apply to them. If the government orders me off a station or something of that sort, that's a totally different issue. So does that clear things up?
9: Well, a little bit, but, it, you know, you kind of touched on it there, but, you know, that's what I'm saying is that everyone wants to hide behind the whole freedom of speech thing, right, with Jimmy Kimmel and everybody else.
15: Saying there is no freedom of speech thing.
9: Where do we draw the line when
15: you draw the line at private versus government?
9: Because
15: ABC is not government. They can can the guy in 2 seconds if they want to. Or they can keep him for 40 years if they want to.
9: But and it just bothers me that these people get to have a platform and these people are believing them and they're breeding anti-Semitism and all of this stuff.
15: Well,
9: and
15: I think the way you deal with that is to boycott them, not pay attention to them, not listen to them, shut them down. Look, Megyn Kelly's losing audience. Tucker Carlson's losing audience. To the extent he's gaining audience anywhere, it's overseas. You can see the same thing with Fuentes and so forth and so on. People have had enough. People are getting sick and tired of it. You got rubberneckers who are just curious. You've got Mediaite and some of these other sites that keep stirring the pot, and they need viewers, and they need eyes, and they need grifting, too. And so they push the podcasters. The more outrageous the people, the more anti-Semitic, the more racist, the more bigoted, the more attention and headlines. They get these sensational headlines on Mediaite, or even Real Clear Politics now is doing the same thing. So they feed on each other. That's their business model. So more and more, we have to blow them off, ignore them, expose them. I spend a lot of time exposing them. They get very, very angry over it. I don't really care. So that's the situation.
9: Say, but if you say the truth back, then you're devil incarnate, right?
15: Oh, no, I'm spreading anti-Semitism. Don't you understand? This is their twisted minds.
9: Yeah, of course.
15: The anti-Semites accusing me of spreading anti-Semitism. It's actually quite sick.
9: Exactly. That's what I'm saying. And it just infuriates me that there's, like, nothing that we can do to say, like, a gag order or something.
15: Hey. There's nothing you can do, but it's the market. The market. And I think in the end, the market will win out. You and I will still be here. You can see these people who held multiple jobs. Piers Morgan, I mean, he was blown out of journalism because he's such a sleazeball. Megyn Kelly, another sleazeball. Tucker Carlson, the sleaziest of the sleazeballs. But you see what the president has had enough of some of these people, what I call the woke Reich, R-E-I-C-H. He's pushed them out. You know, if you can't even denounce Candace Owens, what kind of a human being are you? I mean, seriously, the way she's been viciously attacking Erica Kirk in such a horrendous way, can't even say anything about that. It's just sick. All right, Rebecca, great call. I appreciate it. But that's how that works. And I've been encouraging people, if you don't like something, make your voice heard. And the way you make your voice heard is turn them off. Encourage family and friends to turn them off. They get very angry when I say this, but people can do the same with me. Turn them off. Stop watching them. Because when you watch them, they're making money. That's how they make their money, period. That's how they make their money. Well, maybe I'll slip in another call here quickly. Scott, Gainesville, Florida, the great WSKY, great station. How are you?
16: I'm great, Mike. Thank you. Mr. Levin, it's a
15: Mark
16: great...
15: Mark is good.
16: I'm feeling... Anyways, I want to be real brief. You're a patriot, and I'm glad to be talking to you.
15: You're very kind.
16: My question to you is, and I just want to like to hear maybe more. I think you talked about it before, but I'm sick and tired of these people going up into Congress and staying there for hell. Someone been there in my whole life, you know, and they come out on our taxpayer dime with three houses, and
15: it's crazy. It just,
16: and they don't do anything. They haven't passed they haven't. I can't speak.
15: A balanced budget.
16: The bill, yeah, balanced budget. You know, all they want to do is pick on Trump and find things that hinder his presidency.
15: Let me give you an example. You got this Marjorie Trader Gangrene, I call her. Very wealthy. She got very, very wealthy somehow. And she's in Congress, and she says she's going to resign before term's up, which she does. But she counts the days, and she resigns a day or two after her pension kicked in. And she wasn't even there that long. They play the system. And then she beats her chest like she's some kind of a righteous angel. when she's just another sleazeball. Now, we tried to do something about this, quite frankly. There was a term limits bill that was passed. The problem is you can't amend the Constitution with a law. And so I've been part of Convention of States. I wrote a book called The Liberty Amendments. And one of the things, one of the Liberty Amendments is a hard and fast term limit for members of the House, for members of the Senate, and honestly, for the judiciary. And Convention of States is one of these things I've been involved in, I've written about. It's a wonderful, wonderful organization led by a buddy of mine, Mark Meckler, who does a fantastic job. And we've gotten like 20, 24 states, or they have. And it's just one of the things I've been involved in over the years. And by the way, have you noticed that, Scott, involvement in Convention of States, the Tea Party, the Reagan Revolution, and now the Trump Revolution? These people who lecture us haven't been involved in anything.
16: No.
15: They haven't done anything.
16: They have money.
15: No, they spend money. And same with these podcasters. What have they ever done? They haven't done anything. Nothing. And so these are the people we need to tune out and vote out, in my view. Tune them out when they have their own platforms. Vote them out when they're in Congress. Scott, great call. I really appreciate you, my friend. We'll be right back.
17: Mark Levin.
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0: All right. Now, we're all drowning in compromise and confusion. One ministry is still preaching the uncompromised word of God without apology. 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I'm a big believer in Hagee Ministries and pastors John and Matt Hagee. This is the real thing. Straight from the Bible, straight from the heart of both pastors. None of it happens by accident. You know, it takes resources. It takes you. It takes you. They keep the faith for Christianity, for children, and for grandchildren. The next generation desperately needs to hear the unfiltered, unapologetic truth. 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That's for John Hagee Ministries.org. jhm.org/Levin. jhm.org/LEVIN. 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Let's make sure they can keep doing it. 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Nobody. So I encourage you to check them out. Many of you already know what I'm talking about, but many don't. And this is the place to do it. Now, notice that, Mr. Producer. These podcasters aren't pushing out anything other than BS. Pretty much. Now, the one good thing about my battle with these people for the last year is they're all exposed. We know who each and every one of them is. We know that they actually hate Mr. and Mrs. America. They think you're dumb. They actually disrespect their audience, something Rush told me to never do. But they always do. They take more sides of an issue than there are sides to take. And now, they've taken the side against you. If you're a person of faith, they hate you. If you support our military, they hate you. If you support our president, they hate you. If you love our Constitution, our Declaration, our history, and you want to hear more about it, they hate you. This is the truth. Their audience isn't you anymore. It's overseas. You can tell by the way they've changed, can you not? This is very important to understand. We in conservative talk radio, we haven't changed. Our audience is you, red-blooded Americans. From sea to shining sea. We're believers in the country. We're not dropping F-bombs. We're not dropping any other bombs. Intelligent talk, substantive talk, patriotic talk. We don't platform people who support terrorism and Hamas, who celebrate 9/11. We don't platform jihadists. Conservative talk radio hosts don't spend day in and day out interviewing each other to kill time, to reinforce their own bizarre belief systems. That's what they do. That's what they do in podcasting. My hope is when you leave this program, you've learned something. You've learned something other than a new curse word. That's the hope. That we spread the word of Americanism. That we take on the enemy, foreign and domestic. It's true, we are battling the woke Reich, R-E-I-C-H, and the neo-fascists, as well as the usual enemies on the left, the Marxists and the Islamists. Makes things more complicated, but we got to do what we got to do. 3 hours a day, 5 days a week. That's us. We salute our armed forces, police officers, firefighters, emergency personnel, our truckers, ICE, you, the American people. We support our friends in Ukraine and Israel and Persia. And God bless each and every one of you. I'm blessed to have you here. Thank you. And I'll see you tomorrow. God bless.
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6: 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I'm Lisa Lacerra, Fox News.
7: Can't let them have a nuclear weapon where you're going to have, you'd have problems like nobody would believe. And it's going very well.
6: President Trump says the conflict in Iran is going as planned. And he says several small Iranian boats were downed by the U.S. in the Strait of Hormuz. As U.S. forces say they guided two merchant ships through the strait. This comes as the UAE says over a dozen missiles and drones were launched from Tehran. Iran has submitted a proposal to end the conflict, which includes lifting sanctions, ending the blockade of ports and withdrawing forces from the region, and says it's awaiting a response from the U.S. The Supreme Court is allowing last week's ruling that the creation of a majority black congressional district in Louisiana is unconstitutional to take effect ahead of schedule, as Republicans in the state look to create a new congressional map ahead of the midterms. The state of California taking legal action against one of the largest insurance companies in the country over what it says is its mishandling of Los Angeles wildfire claims.
8: California Insurance Commissioner Ricardo Lara revealing the state has filed an accusation and order to show cause against State Farm, noting out of more than 11,000 claims from State Farm customers related to last year's deadly Palisades and Eaton fires, state investigators reviewed 220, finding nearly 400 violations, including of the Unfair Insurance Claims Practices Act.
6: Fox's Kristen Goodwin. Lara says State Farm buried policyholders in red tape at the worst moment of their lives, calling it unacceptable. Separatists in the Canadian province of Alberta say they have formally submitted more than 300,000 signatures to try to trigger a referendum on

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2: The U.S. Supreme Court restores access to an abortion pill commonly used across the country.
3: Justice Samuel Alito issued the order that will allow access to the drug mifepristone by mail or by pharmacy pickup. A doctor's visit is also not required to get the pill. The Alito order temporarily reverses a 5th U.S. Circuit Appeals Court ruling that restricted availability of mifepristone, which has been used in a majority of U.S. abortions since the overturn of Roe v. Wade in 2022. The High Court order will be in effect for a week while both sides in the case Louisiana versus U.S. FDA respond. The ACLU called the order a positive short-term step, asking the court to put an end to the attack on reproductive freedom. Grinnell Scott, Fox News.
2: Former New York City Mayor Rudy Giuliani is breathing on his own after being hospitalized with pneumonia and placed on a ventilator. A spokesman says Giuliani remains in critical but stable condition at a Florida hospital and is being monitored as a precaution. A United Airlines jet hit a light post and a truck as the plane was approaching Newark Liberty International Airport yesterday.
4: The tire of that United Airlines flight clipping the top of a semi-truck while the driver was out for a delivery. He went to the hospital with cuts from broken glass. But he is okay. But more happened as well. The plane clipped a light pole on the Jersey Turnpike, which then struck a Jeep. We have separately confirmed that the driver of the Jeep is also okay after a moment of terror. The United Airlines flight landed from Venice, Italy, and the pilot didn't really seem aware of any issues after landing. While United tells Fox News, quote, "We will conduct a rigorous flight safety investigation into the incident, and our crew has been removed from service as part of the process."
2: Fox's Nate Foy at Newark Liberty. None of the plane's passengers or crew were injured. Both the NTSB and the FAA are investigating. I'm Lee Silasera. This is Fox News.
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9: I'm meteorologist Mark Thibodeau with the Weather Channel. A warm week ahead. We've got some rain on the way later this week. We could use that rain Wednesday night into Thursday. A few clouds into sunrise, low 51. Sunny Tuesday, high of 82. A chance of rain showers after 2 p.m. Wednesday. Afternoon high to 85. Rain and a few storms look likely Wednesday night into Thursday.

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1: Oh, girl, the strait is open, but Spirit Airlines is closed. Big Monday episode of Fox Across America. Donald Trump trying to boost the bottom line of oil companies and world markets writ large by having our military get ships through the Strait of Hormuz. It comes at the same time that Democrats, who blocked the merger between JetBlue and Spirit Airlines, has left 14,000 Spirit employees looking for a job and millions of would-be flyers looking for a new way to learn karate. I mean, let's be honest. Spirit, just as famous for the fisticuffs as it was for the on-time arrivals, should one occur. But we'll discuss all of it on a very busy Monday episode of Fox Across America. 888-788-9910 is the phone number.

0: And that's a phone number to call whether you agree or disagree. I am not an activist. I am a talk show host. I am a conservative, but I'm not doing a conservative talk show. I am doing an American talk show. You're all welcome. Be a Republican, be a Democrat, be a Libertarian, be an Independent. You could be a member of the Whig Party like Maxine Waters. Nobody cares. Just don't be a happy Monday. And I got to tell you, the champ is in good spirits. We were in Des Moines, Iowa at Hoyt Sherman Place. If you showed up to that, thank you. If you watched Fox News Saturday night this weekend, hot damn, that was an all-timer. We had a really juicy news cycle. We had the RZA from the Wu-Tang Clan on the show. That's a big damn deal. And we got to show you some of the exclusive footage from the White House Correspondents' Dinner that never did get to air because some dirtbag decided to shoot up the dinner.
1: What the hell is the world coming to?
0: I don't know, but the dirtbag is in court today. The alleged gunman from the White House Correspondents' Dinner is making an appearance in court today, and we will monitor that situation and bring you updates as we get them. One thing that did succeed in its quest to assassinate something was the blockade of the Spirit Airlines JetBlue merger. And I want to start here for a very simple reason. Anyone listening to the show understands that all I cover are things that affect people. I don't throw a lot of energy behind superficial stuff, meaning it's, you know, Trump criticized a TV host. I don't, you know, I'm a comedian. I'm not doing hours on Jimmy Kimmel because I don't think Trump should fire. I don't think they should cancel Jimmy Kimmel. I think the punishment for being Jimmy Kimmel is being Jimmy Kimmel. I mean, in all honesty, you've got to go on TV night in and night out with a dwindling audience and nobody in the comedy industry respects you or takes you seriously because you are an activist masquerading as a comedian.
2: I agree with that.
0: But again, what Jimmy Kimmel does doesn't really affect you. Doesn't make your streets safer, doesn't make your schools better, doesn't make your bank account bigger. I like to focus on things that directly impact you because when I was a cab driver, a lot of things happening at the government level were directly impacting me. Okay, and as I sit here right now as a radio host, all of my thoughts are always trained on the previous life version of me, the guy who was a little skinnier, a lot broker, but really trying to make it work at an adverse time in our country. Barack Obama happened to be the president for most of the time I spent driving a cab.
3: I don't see you doing any better in the booty department. Right,
0: but that's neither here nor there. Let's talk about Spirit for a real simple reason. Okay, this was an entirely avoidable catastrophe, not just for flyers of a discount airline that, oh, by the way, did kind of charge you for everything. It was the cheapest fare you'd ever purchase. But then during the pre-flight announcements, they'd be like, in the event of a change in cabin pressure, swipe your MasterCard or Visa, pull down on the oxygen mask. That whole thing. Your seat cushion can be used as a flotation device for a one-time fee of $49.99. It always felt that way on Spirit. There was always an upcharge. There was always some type of hostility. And yes, it was the golden age of fist fights, viral fist fights on the internet. That being said, for a lot of travelers, Spirit Airlines was their only affordable option. And they were going to a lot of cities and a lot of routes other airlines weren't necessarily going to. And they served a purpose for as many jokes as we told about them. But as Spirit goes under and people do lose a bit of their travel option, okay, the other thing to be mindful of are the 14,000 employees who lose their jobs. And I bring this up because if you remember, if you just go back 2 years, JetBlue had made a motion to merge and acquire with Spirit Airlines. They did it at a time, 2022. Joe Biden was the president in 2022.
4: I don't remember that ever happening.
0: But it did. Okay. And in 2022, not only did the Biden administration block the Spirit merger, but they went on TV and celebrated the fact that they blocked the Spirit merger.
5: They don't know what the they're doing. You understand that?
0: And they said it. Why? And I'm going to read you some of their tweets and I'm going to play you some of their sound. Okay. They said it because, well, if these guys merge, that'll give them an unfair monopoly in the airline industry. I mean, come on, man. That's bananas. Spirit Airlines merging with JetBlue would have given them 9% of all commercial air travel. 9%. Do you understand that we're living in an America where four airlines control 80% of the flights in the world. So meaning on average, they control 25% apiece when you get into the Deltas and the American Airlines of the world. They control 80% of the flights taken in the world. And the Democrats are like, hell no. We can't have Spirit Airlines and JetBlue getting 9%. That's an average of 4.5 apiece. Okay, Nancy Pelosi tweeted, Elizabeth Warren, okay, tweeted that this could not happen, that this was bad for America because it would give us fewer choices and higher prices for you. Okay, well, now guess what you're going to get? Even fewer choices and even higher prices. Okay, Nancy Pelosi also released a soundbite on this. I'll play it for you. Hi-ya, hi-ya, hi-ya, hi-ya, hi-ya, hi-ya, hi-ya. But the point is, okay, this was Elizabeth Warren, okay, tweeting. This is back when the merger was happening. I've warned for months that a JetBlue Spirit Airlines merger would have led to fewer flights and higher fares. The Justice Department and the DOT were right to stand up for consumers and fight against runaway airline consolidation. This is a Biden win for flyers. Okay, it was a $3.8 billion merger. The Biden DOT and the Biden DOJ blocked the merger, saying it would be unfair to the little guy. So now the little guy just lost 14,000 jobs, not to mention a whole hell of a whole lot of affordable flights via Spirit Airlines. Okay, and they did this in the name of economic populism. We're the Democrats. We're looking out for the little guy. Do you understand the only Democrat priority is to keep the little guy the little guy? If you get ahead, what do you need the government for? What do you need socialism for? The answer is you don't. Socialism and the people peddling big government intervention in every problem your life faces are trying to put you on a hamster wheel. You just keep your paws moving and you'll keep running in the same circle forever. You'll never get off. But don't worry, the government will be there to subsidize the tight spots. And your dependency allows them to monopolize your vote. Hey, I'm in this predicament where we're having kids and we're going to make a lot more money if my husband and I are separated than we are if we stay together. He's going to get an entitlement payment. I'm going to get an entitlement payment. We're going to get a government subsidy. Yeah, the kids are going to grow up in a more fractured house. They're not going to have two parental parents in the home. Okay, but it's okay because the government's given us some money and we'll be able to stay guaranteed poor for as long as we're on this stipend. And they want that. Okay, because that guarantees them that every single election cycle, you show up to vote. You're not voting for them. You're voting for what you think is you. Hey, I just need to keep this low check coming in from the government. So I got to vote for the people who gave it to me. Because if the other guys get in, they might send me to work. They might lower my taxes and put more money in my pocket or maybe incentivize a company to hire me. The point is, this was done in the name of helping people. But it screwed people other than the Democrats. They like out-of-work people. That's more government entitlement. Hey, go claim unemployment. The government will get it. And you know what? We'll be able to go out and do what? Count on you for a vote. Okay, let me give you a sense of just how stupid these people are really quick. Over the weekend, if you're listening on KRMG down in Tulsa, Oklahoma, hey, girl. Okay, Pete Buttigieg went pretty viral for suggesting we abolish the Electoral College. I want you to hear this clip, and I'm going to follow it up with a Pete Buttigieg clip related to Spirit Airlines. But let's start here, clip one.
2: Well, one thing that would make a huge difference is if we selected our president by letting the person who got the most votes actually take the office instead of the National Electoral College. It would be a really good idea.
0: All right. So let me jump in there. Let me just jump in there. So that's Pete Buttigieg and a room full of people applauding because they said one thing we should do is let the person who got the most votes become the president. Get rid of the Electoral College. Okay, the reason that clip has gone viral is because if we let the person who got the most votes win the presidency, do you know who would have won the presidency? The same guy who did. Donald Trump won the Electoral College. He won the popular vote. But Pete Buttigieg and a room full of people whose emotions are their facts just cheered as if changing the rules would have denied Trump the presidency.
6: I'm surrounded by idiots.
0: But when you campaign on empty platitudes, you cater to people who respond to them. Which is why when they were talking about getting rid of Spirit Airlines in the name of looking out for the little guy, a lot of people thought that was good. Here is Pete Buttigieg, March of 2023, bragging about how he, as the transportation secretary, was going to block the Spirit Airlines merger with JetBlue. You know, the one that would have kept him in business. Clip 16.
2: Our department, the Department of Transportation, has generally not gotten involved in these merger cases, but that's changing today. It is so important to make sure that passengers have choices, that they have access to low fares, that they have access to competition. And yet we've seen less and less and less of that competition over the years. We are taking a step that, again, is unusual in terms of recent years, but we think is the right thing to do, supporting the DOJ's lawsuit and independently using our own authorities, which are a little bit different from the DOJ, starting our own investigation and taking other actions.
0: Okay, so that's Pete Buttigieg, the guy who thought abolishing the Electoral College would cost Donald Trump the White House.
7: Wrong.
0: But that's him in 2023 saying we've got to block the Spirit Airlines merger because we're looking out for the little guy. They need more competition. They need lower fares. Well, blocking the Spirit Airlines merger with JetBlue killed the airline. And any idiot who gets on your TV set today and goes, well, the gas price is under Trump, you know, the Iran war, that was the death knell because it drove up fuel costs. You can tell me it drove up fuel costs. I'll accept that. Okay. But you're conveniently omitting the fact that back in 2023, when they tried to do this merger, gas was $1.25 a gallon under Joe Biden higher than it is right now. Now,
8: I think he's got a point.
0: Yeah, the point is the same one we made off the top of the show. Spirit Airlines is out of business today because JetBlue's attempt to merge with it would have resulted in them having 9% of the commercial air travel under one umbrella. Instead, they're gone, and the other four big carriers hold on to 80% of the whole entire market. Okay, they did this in the name of economic populism, looking out for the little guy. The problem there is anytime the government shows up to help the little guy, might work out well for the government, but the little guy gets screwed every single time.
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12: There it is, Fox Across America with Jimmy Failla. I'm going to throw you a quick clip here from Scott Bessent. He is, of course, your Treasury Secretary. He was on Sunday Morning Futures yesterday responding to news of the Spirit Airlines shutdown. And here he is explaining the oversized role the Biden government played in this issue. Clip 18.
15: This is just more of the mess we inherited from the Biden administration. In September 2022, Elizabeth Warren, who loves to write letters, sent a letter to the Justice Department, to the Labor, to the Transport Department, saying that they should oppose the merger with Spirit Airlines. JetBlue wanted to buy them for $3.8 billion. It would have given them much more resiliency. And she and the transportation secretary, Pete Buttigieg, was probably the worst transportation secretary in history when he came to the office. They were against the merger. And if JetBlue had merged with Spirit, we would have all these jobs that were lost yesterday.
12: And this is where the Democrats don't understand economics. They're economically illiterate. They think JetBlue was acquiring an ultra low cost carrier. And that's a bad thing because Elizabeth Warren tweeted at the time in the very month he just quoted, September 2022, a JetBlue Spirit Airlines merger would lead to fewer flights and higher fares. The Justice Department, the Department of Transportation are right to stand up for consumers and fight against runaway airline consolidation. This is a Biden win for flyers.
16: That is a fact check false.
12: That was the tweet. And you know what she tweeted Saturday after they went out of business? The big four airlines, America, Delta, Southwest, United. They control 75% of the U.S. market. Fewer choices equals higher prices for you. With no acknowledgement of the fact that she's the reason that you have fewer choices.
17: Bingo.
12: They're economically illiterate. What you need to understand about the laws of supply and demand and free markets, which is something the Democrats just don't favor. Again, they love big government because the more people that rely on big government, the more money it allows them to spend. I don't doubt there's some, you know, motivation to maybe taking some of that NGO money and siphoning it in other places. You know, there's a lot of deep dive fraud things going on right now. But let's make it very simple. The more money the government spends, the more people they spend it on, the more people they can rely on for a vote. Okay? They want subsidized poverty. Okay? How many times have I played you this clip of Charles Barkley saying black people have been voting Democrat our whole life? They only care about us every 4 years and then nothing changes. Yeah, that's the game. Okay? If something changes, you don't need them anymore. It's straight up that is the case. But if we were looking at this as we're actually trying to legitimately help the consumer, we're actually trying to deploy free markets here. The reason JetBlue was trying to buy an ultra low cost carrier was so they could sell those ultra low cost fares and profit themselves at a time when Spirit was teetering on the brink of going out of business. Now JetBlue couldn't save Spirit if they wanted to because the Biden DOJ blocked them from doing so. But you understand, if they went out and bought Spirit Airlines and doubled the price, do you think the Spirit Airlines flyers were going to buy them? No, that's the point. So if you're looking out for people who can only afford that basic option, an airline buying them to preserve that basic option is the only way it's going to be profitable for them. It's a specific set of people who can spend a specific set of money.

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3: I'm meteorologist Mark Thibodeau with the Weather Channel. A warm week ahead. We've got some rain on the way later this week. We could use that rain Wednesday night into Thursday. A few clouds into sunrise, low 51. Sunny Tuesday, a high of 82. A chance of rain showers after 2 p.m. Wednesday. Afternoon high to 85. Rain and a few storms look likely Wednesday night into Thursday.

0: reacting, quote, Iran has taken some shots at unrelated nations with respect to the ship movement Project Freedom, including a South Korean cargo ship.
1: The president also promising oil prices will fall quickly after the conflict ends. Frozen pizzas at two supermarket chains are being recalled.
2: Walmart's Great Value thin crust chicken bacon ranch pizza and Aldi's Mama Coatsy biscuit crust sausage and cheese breakfast pizza are being pulled from shelves. The FDA says the recall was prompted by salmonella contamination concerns. However, no confirmed cases of the illness have been reported.
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12: Work, but his work touched on so many other mediums during his time. I mean, literally, this guy got his start in sports talk, I believe at the Roman Coliseum. Like, he's, guy was on the air like 65 plus years. And it's impossible that you have not crossed paths with his work, whether it was on the TV side or the radio side at some point in your life. And you wouldn't be a New York radio broadcaster as I am without a reverence for John Sterling and the impact he made on the audio fabric of this great country. So we'll talk about that a little bit later on today in something that'll be a bit of a political off-ramp, because that's what we try to do every day on this show anyway. I always say when I get on the air, it feels like the whole country's on the verge of snapping.
10: I'm as mad as hell, and I'm not going to take this anymore!
12: Well, the events of the past weekend didn't do a lot to calm things down. The Trump man, trying to get the Strait of Hormuz open, guaranteeing a military escort so ships can get through. But it sounds like, at a bare minimum, the UAE fired at least three rockets. There's a back and forth. It says the U.S. eliminated six Iranian small boats that were attempting to interfere with commercial shipping lanes. So Iran was like, wow, Trump says he's opening up the strait, but we're still going to go out there and harass people. Well, the next thing you know, they got a, as I always say on my TV show, Fox News Saturday Night, anytime Trump blows up a boat, he is celebrating Cinco de Mayo. Okay, the other sinking coming courtesy of Spirit Airlines. I just want to play one more clip and we'll move on. Here is Merrick Garland, who was probably one of the most corrupt, AGs we've ever had. You know, Pam Bondi was incompetent, and she was dumb. Pam Bondi was an influencer with a side hustle in the DOJ. And because so many people in Trump's cabinet were podcasters before they got into government, they overpromised on the Epstein stuff when they were out of power. Hey, when we get into power, we'll release everything on Epstein. You're not going to believe what we're able to tell you. Okay, and she actually brought influencers to the White House and handed them white binders that said Epstein Files Phase 1, only to get on TV 10 days later and go, why are you guys even talking about the Epstein Files? Okay, we're done with this thing. We're moving on.
13: That is totally absurd.
12: But with a straight face, she did that. She handed out Epstein Files Phase 1, which if you call something Phase 1, you have implied that there's going to be, a phase two.
14: Bingo, man, bingo.
12: And then she got on TV and was like, actually, this is something that's been overhyped by the Democrats. We were never interested in this Epstein stuff. He's a pedophile. It's disgusting. And I'm just going to move on.
15: That is absolutely the most ridiculous excuse I have ever heard in my entire career as a disciplinarian.
12: I'll say so. Ultimately, she looked like a bit of a clown. And her last straw was when she testified before Congress and said, the Dow is at 50,000. Why are we even talking about this? As if the attorney general should be prioritizing prosecution based on what's happening in the stock market. It made her look more like a political operative than an actual justice-oriented person. So lo and behold, Pam Bondi walked that plank.
16: Get her out. Get her out of here.
12: So I'm being upfront with you. I'm criticizing a Republican. So you understand that if I'm going after somebody like Merrick Garland, it's not because I just have an axe to grind with the Democrat Party. Believe me, I'm madder at Republicans right now. The Democrats have been idiots for the better part of the last 10 years. It's kind of baked into my cake. But the Republicans rode into Washington with the presidency, the Senate, and the House, promising all types of fancy legislation to get behind Trump's agenda. Again, did they do that?
17: Not even close.
12: 84% of Americans want voter ID. The Republicans have the Senate, the House, and the presidency, and they're nowhere near passing voter ID.
18: That's just how white folks will do you.
12: And you think about that going into the midterms. Trump's going to do a lot of things by executive order. He's going to have to. But those things can be undone the next time a Democrat wins the White House, which means there's no guarantee that they're going to stick around. So believe me, I think the Republican Party, like as a whole, they might not be as psychotic as the Democrats. They might not be telling you men can get pregnant, but they've been about as useful as a male pregnancy. That being said, what Merrick Garland did in criminally targeting the JetBlue Spirit Airlines merger, he decided it was a violation of the Clayton Act, Section 7, $3.8 billion merger. Guys, what JetBlue was trying to do, just so you understand, is buy Spirit Airlines, an ultra low cost carrier and operate them for a profit. Now, if the people flying Spirit Airlines, in most cases, are doing so on a budget that's stretched pretty thin, they're not going to have the extra money if JetBlue jacks up the rates, meaning JetBlue would be buying Spirit Airlines and losing a great deal of money on the deal if they didn't, in fact, keep the prices low. That's what they were trying to do. But here's Merrick Garland saying this is bad for consumers. They're all going to get screwed. Clip 17.
17: Our complaint alleges that JetBlue's proposed $3.8 billion acquisition of Spirit violates Section 7 of the Clayton Act. We allege that if allowed to proceed, this merger will limit choices and drive up ticket prices for passengers across the country. And we further allege that the impact of this merger will be particularly harmful for travelers who rely on what are known as ultra-low-cost carriers in order to fly. Those include working and middle-class Americans who travel for personal as opposed to business reasons and who must pay their own way. By acquiring Spirit, JetBlue will eliminate the largest ultra-low-cost carrier in the United States.
12: And instead, JetBlue did not eliminate the ultra-low-cost carrier in the United States. Merrick Garland did.
19: We have people in Washington that don't know what they're doing.
12: JetBlue never got to buy him, never got to save him. And what is JetBlue saying now? Hey, we're going to swoop in and fly to some of those markets. And hopefully, maybe they need some of these Spirit Airlines employees to make it work. But the reality is, this merger was blocked by a government that told you they were just trying to help the little guy. Now the little guy loses 14,000 jobs and so many flights.
20: Government is not the solution to our problem. Government is the problem.
12: Every damn time. And I bring it up because you got to understand, man, okay, when you get on the radio every day and you're trying to have these productive conversations, so much of it in the modern moment is aimed at making you hate people who achieved things in the private sector because they could be giving more money to the government and the public sector than they are. Like the Met Gala is a good example. So if you're listening around the country, you might not know this. Tomorrow night is the annual Met Gala here in New York City. And essentially, big celebrities show up in fancy dresses that are given to them by designers who want their work featured at the gala. There's a good amount of money donated to charity, but it's the beginning of the spring fashion season here in New York for the elite of the elite. Small amount of politicians go, but it's mostly like A-list Hollywood people and other influencers who get onto Anna Wintour's list. She is, of course, the woman who inspired the film The Devil Wears Prada. Okay, it is... And its sequel is actually in theaters right now, The Devil Wears Prada. They're actually making a spinoff called, with Nancy Pelosi, called The Devil Wears Depends. But stick with me, okay? The Met Gala is tomorrow night. This year's chair is Jeff Bezos. And people in liberal political circles are apoplectic because they're bringing a billionaire to the Met Gala. Now, to be clear, billionaires have gone to the Met Gala all the time. Elon Musk went when he was the patron saint of the Democratic Party because he was making electric cars. Mark Zuckerberg went when he was the patron saint of the Democratic Party because he donated $500 million to Joe Biden's get out the vote effort in the 2020 election. So you understand the Democrats don't actually hate billionaires if they vote Democrat. But the minute they step out of line, the class warfare starts. And the class warfare in the modern moment revolves a lot around these idiotic socialists like my mayor Zoran Mamdani, who have told you that the reason you have problems in life is because billionaires aren't paying enough in taxes.
21: You can't handle the truth.
12: It's not even remotely close to true. The upper 1% of income earners, 1% of the people in this country are responsible for 50% of the taxes paid. So when you try to make this about what's a fair share, I don't know. Is it fair that 1% pay 50%? Obviously not. But the bigger argument there is that everything would be fine if these guys just paid more in taxes. But the God's honest truth is if these guys just paid more in taxes, the people running your government would just spend it all.
22: We're paying in cash.
12: We don't have a revenue problem. We have a spending problem. You understand, America has broken a record 10 years in a row for the most tax revenue ever collected in the history of this government. And every single one of those 10 years where we collected more money than ever, our national debt went up. Every single time that it happened, we collected more money than we ever have, and we ended the year with less money.
0: Thanks, big government weenuses.
12: So it's not about the billionaires not paying enough. It's about the corrupt politicians spending more than enough, beyond enough. And when they give you this reductive message that, well, the real problem, because that's what's going on at the Met Gala tomorrow night, because Jeff Bezos is chairing it, they're projecting all over the buildings of Manhattan right now at night. If you can buy the Met Gala, you can pay more in taxes. And you know what they're doing as a protest? They're handing out empty water bottles and encouraging people to pee in them at the Met Gala. And this is supposed to be a takeoff on the fact that Amazon drivers in 2021 said they were working so hard they had to pee in water bottles. And a lot of people were freaked out by that. I mean, as a former New York City cab driver, that didn't get me. Because when you're working 12 hours a day sitting in traffic, you pee in all kinds of places.
2: What the hell did you just say?
12: I'm not kidding. One of the funniest things about driving a cab is when someone gets in the back of your cab that's new to town and they go, hey, one thing I noticed, you guys must have a lot of bad coffee here. Whenever I pull up to a red light, I always see guys dumping out their coffee, at which point I have to explain to them that it's not coffee they're dumping out of that coffee cup. Exactly. Exactly. Not a proud moment. I know that's a little highbrow for this kind of show, but that's reality. But they want people to be mad at Jeff Bezos because he's a billionaire, and they want you to believe all of society's problems exist because these guys don't pay their fair share in taxes. But the government has had more than its fair share of revenue from taxpayers. We've broken a record 10 straight years. The debt keeps coming up because they keep spending money. That's the thing. And God knows what they're funneling it into. We see all these fraud investigations and everything else. But let's take it to another place because they keep telling you what? Billionaires shouldn't exist. Billionaires should not exist. Okay? Tell a waitress tonight who's getting the largest tip she's ever gotten in the history of her life, a woman who's supporting kids on one salary and busting her ass between multiple jobs, tell her billionaires shouldn't exist and that tip should go down. Tell the tens of millions of people who have gainful employment and health insurance and a pension that the billionaire making that possible shouldn't exist. Tell all of the spinoff industries that sell these guys housing and merchandise and new construction and boats and private jets and all the people living off those salaries and all the kids benefiting from gainfully employed and parents and all the communities who are subsidized by the fact that these people pay massive amounts in taxes that keep a lot of things afloat. Tell them billionaires shouldn't exist and they should just board up the town and they should all starve. Do you get it? The American dream is not to eat the rich. The American dream is to become them someday. So when the Democrats start telling you to throw bottles of pee at the rich guy, as in to ostracize wealth and prosperity and self-determination and hustle and everything else you can do in this country to become Jeff Bezos someday, they're doing it in the name of giving more power to the government. But giving power to the government means giving more money to the government. And the reason a lot of these billionaires pay what they're supposed to and not a penny more is they got rich by being good and innovative and creative with money. Okay, nobody who has any respect for the bottom line, for financial prowess, wants to give more money to a government that takes in more money than any entity in the world and somehow winds up at $37 trillion in debt.
22: That is financial lunacy.
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0: 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Gavin Newsom made an appearance on Bill Maher's show over the weekend.
1: That was a hot mess inside a dumpster fire, inside a train wreck.
0: Here is Newsom trying to make the case that California is the envy of the world.
2: He is so full of shit, this guy.
0: Let's start here, clip 19.
3: Have you seen the stats from California?
4: Good.
3: What?
4: Economy, let's go.
3: Well, are they going to say good about gas prices? Are they going to say good about how high the rents are?
4: Yeah.
3: People, so many people live. I mean, there's a whole litany. I mean, the train, Gavin.
4: Okay, the train.
3: You got to get rid of the train.
4: The train.
3: I say this as a friend. You got to let that train go. You got to let the train go. It's up to $231 billion.
4: No, it's not. We put it back on track. All the environmental work is behind us. We're actually laying the track. All the legal litigation, all the land issues are all behind us. We're actually making this project work.
0: Oh, God.
5: That is balderdash and hogwash. And
0: guys, they project to hit $231 billion. And if you remember the clip we were playing you 3 weeks ago, they said that will leave them short of their actual needed budget. Now, understand, this project, which was supposed to be a $10 billion project, now projects to cost $231 billion, and they still haven't built a single mile of track.
6: You gotta do better than that.
0: And this is because of government mismanagement. If you took a third of that money and gave it to a private sector company and opened this up, the thing would be done by now. You see, when the government gets involved, there's nothing direct to consumer. Okay, meaning, hey, we've got all this money to build a government track. So what that means is we got to hire a bunch of government people to distribute that money to a bunch of NGOs, non-government organizations that will be paid for by your government tax dollars.
7: What a fraud.
0: Oh, it's bananas. We got to have an environmental study on how it's going to impact this endangered fish. Then we've got to have some commission come in and make sure that the payroll is racially equitable. Do we have enough female foremen? How about two-spirit non-binary cisgender, you know, and that's what they do. And they create additional reasons to spend money on the project that have nothing to do with the project. So you understand, this thing started out at $10 billion. It's about to hit $231 billion. 90% of that money has nothing to do with building an actual train track. So when Gavin Newsom tries to say things like, oh, let's talk about the stats from California, fourth largest economy in the world. And what good does that give you if you have the highest rent in the world? If your gas gallon is $2 a gallon higher than everybody else's out there, it gives you a big, giant punch in the nuts.
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15: Be another round of strikes. I'm Lisa Lacerra, Fox News. Senior Pentagon officials tell Fox the U.S. is inching closer to restarting major combat operations against Iran.
16: To actually tell Fox tonight that the final decision is resting with the commander-in-chief and, to an extent, also the new cadre or the third line of leadership in Tehran. Now, that assessment comes as the ceasefire continues to be tested in the Strait of Hormuz. Just today, Iran claims to have fired on U.S. vessels and targeted the UAE with missiles and drones and fast boats. Also today, the British military reported that a pair of cargo vessels were set ablaze off of the UAE coast.
15: Fox's Kevin Cork and the Pentagon says the U.S. military sunk several Iranian ships after they fired on ships in the strait. The Supreme Court has restored broad access to the abortion pill mifepristone, blocking a lower court ruling that would have not allowed women to access the drug at pharmacies or through the mail. The Supreme Court allowing last week's ruling on the Federal Voting Rights Act to take effect ahead of schedule.
17: It's a potential boost to Republicans as they seek a new congressional map ahead of the midterms. Justices last week struck down a black majority district, ruling it had been racially gerrymandered. Governor Jeff Landry responded by declaring an emergency and announcing the postponement of the state's congressional primaries scheduled for May 16th. Opponents argued that Landry exceeded his authority, but the court's latest ruling could undercut challenges to Landry's declaration.
15: Fox's Tom Rigotti. Chinese state media says an explosion at a fireworks plant in Hunan province has killed at least 21 people and injured more than 60 others. Nearly 500 rescuers have been sent to the scene, and evacuation efforts have been conducted in danger zones. President Xi Jinping says authorities need to thoroughly investigate the blast. 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
1: Former New York City Mayor Rudy Giuliani recovering from pneumonia and remains hospitalized.
2: Rudy Giuliani's spokesperson confirmed the pneumonia diagnosis and said that after initially being put on a ventilator, he is now breathing on his own. Giuliani, who is 81, has been in critical but stable condition, days after he told his talk show audience that his voice was a little under the weather. Giuliani served as New York City's Republican mayor from 1994 to 2001 and became known for his response to the 9/11 terror attack on the World Trade Center. He spearheaded the effort to overturn the results of the 2020 election following President Trump's loss. That effort led to costly defamation suits against Giuliani and disbarment in New York City and Washington, D.C. In New York, Tanya J. Powers, Fox News.
1: Three people have died, three others seriously ill after an outbreak of hantavirus on a cruise ship that's currently off the coast of Cape Verde in the Atlantic Ocean. A popular public golf course in Washington, D.C. remains open today ahead of a possible takeover by the Trump administration for a transformation into a luxury facility.
3: Federal Judge Ana Reyes declines to issue a temporary restraining order stopping work at the East Potomac Golf Course in D.C., having been told by the Interior Department that no renovation plans are finalized. She warns there will be serious consequences if work goes beyond regular maintenance and removing dead and dangerous trees. East Potomac and two other public courses in D.C. are operated by the nonprofit National Links Trust. The Interior Department filed a termination notice on December 31st, 5 years into a 50-year lease. The D.C. Preservation League's emergency request to block the takeover follows a lawsuit filed in February after truckloads of debris from the White House East Wing's demolition for a new ballroom were dumped onto the park's grounds.
1: Fox's Chris Foster. I'm Lisa Lucera. This is Fox News.
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9: I'm meteorologist Mark Thibodeau with the Weather Channel. A warm week ahead. We've got some rain on the way later this week. We could use that rain Wednesday night into Thursday. A few clouds into sunrise, low 51. Sunny Tuesday, a high of 82. A chance of rain showers after 2 p.m. Wednesday. Afternoon high to 85. Rain and a few storms look likely Wednesday night into Thursday.

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1: Oh, hot damn, back in action. Hour number two on Fox Across America. Your home for top shelf radio in a bottom feeding political world. The president laying down the law with Iran, saying they will be blown off the face of the earth if they don't let ships through the Straits of Hormuz. That was his message to the leader of Iran.
2: He does have to watch his ass.
1: Well, he's watching his ass right now. The stock market responding. The globe responding in the sense that right now, Donald Trump is doing something that traditionally everybody who has ever run our government said needed to happen. Can't let Iran get a nuke. They're a murderous regime. They chant death to America. But the minute he put his foot on the gas and decided to handle the problem once and for all, everybody in politics was like, hell no, this is an unnecessary war.
3: This is politics as usual.
1: Okay, it is politics as usual, but this is not radio as usual. We're very much doing an all skate on this program. We attack news, we attack, you know, world events through the lens of you and me. Not the government, not the midterms, not political PACs or

0: special interests or, you know, who's going to win what and how are they going to fundraise. All I want to talk about is how this affects you. And when it comes to the war with Iran, oddly enough, in the long term, it makes you safer and it makes your bottom line a lot better off. Now, people will say, what are you talking about, Jimmy? Look at the price of gas right now. It's a lot higher. Even Lincoln said that to me this morning. Said he let his tank of gas get down to 30 miles left. He said because he was driving around, you know, thinking maybe he'll find a slightly cheaper gallon. And I was like, yo, Link, man, if you do that and you wind up running out of gas, we wind up paying for a tow truck, which doubles the cost of the gas.
1: He's a lousy dad, but he's right.
0: But I get it. I mean, he's drawing a salary for the first time as a worker, and he's being impacted by this stuff the way everyone listening is. So I am mindful of real-time hardship, I think, in a way that's pretty unique to me in broadcasting, just because I was broker than any of you listening. You couldn't possibly. We were using recyclable diapers when my kid was born. So, dude, I get it. But the reason I say you'll be better off economically in the long run is literally the only thing restricting our economy right now is the increase in fuel costs. Okay, inflation came down across the board, not dramatically, but better. Hiring exceeded predictions by triple in the last recorded month. Manufacturing grew at a higher rate than expected for a third consecutive month. And if you look at the jobless claims, they're at the lowest level since 1969, which means the economy by and large is doing really well. And when you take the restrictor plate of this war off of the neck of the economy, guess what's going to happen between now and the midterms?
2: Well, we're moving on now. We're moving on now.
0: And so many idiots, prisoners of the moment when it comes to political analysis, that just get on the air and peddle confirmation bias to their Trump-hating viewers, want you to believe that Donald Trump doesn't care about who's suffering and doesn't worry about what's going to happen in the midterms. If he's got to screw you for his little runaway war in Iran, then you guys are just going to have to suck it up and take the beating.
3: Wrong.
0: Guys, is there any world where you think Donald Trump doesn't want to win the midterms? Of course he does. Because the only legislative chance he has to make his presidency endure is to carry the Senate and the House. The Democrats have been pretty upfront about the fact that if Trump loses the House, they're impeaching him the first day they get into office. That's the priority. The priority is not you. It's not safer streets. It's not better schools. It's get Donald Trump.
3: They're crazy.
0: Oh, they really are. But you understand, Trump only succeeds if you succeed. He's not running on I'll get fake Hitler. He's not running on systemic racism. Like, he's not running on pretend stuff. He's not pretending ICE is the Gestapo, even though Barack Obama used ICE to deport more people than any president in the history of this country.
4: Tell him like it is.
0: Okay, think about that. By the metric of ICE being the Gestapo, that would make Obama Hitler. He once put a gold medal around Tom Homan's neck for deporting a million people. But now the Democrats tell you Tom Homan is the devil and ICE is the Gestapo.
1: Democrats are so full of crap.
0: Totally. But you understand Trump is running on deliverables. He thinks they can win in the midterms by improving the economy, by lowering crime rates. We have the lowest recorded murder rate in the history of this country right now. Okay, he is doing tangible things to improve your quality of life. So handling the Iran war, which is something everyone agreed needed to be done, they just didn't have the balls to do it, is something that will make you better off in the long run. Because when you are a net exporter of fuel, as we now are, you hold a lot of cards that the other countries do not, which give your government the favored hand in negotiations. That's how we got favored nation drug pricing. Do you know seniors right now who aren't paying tips on Social Security? Trump's polling higher with them than he ever has. Do you know single moms who no longer pay taxes on tips? Trump's polling with them higher than he ever has. Do you know black voters give Trump the highest level of approval rating a Republican president has had with the black community in over 50 years? Why? Because he's trying to do real stuff. Let's make the streets safer and the economy better. That's it. That's the go here. And ultimately, getting a nuke out of the hands of Iran does both of those things. So when Donald Trump is out there running on an actual message of prosperity, the Democrats try to mischaracterize it as something else. Oh, well, he wants the economy to do better. Why? So his rich fat cat friends can have even more money. They don't pay enough in taxes, you know. Never mind that 1% of income earners pay 50% of the taxes. The point is they only run on boogeymen. They don't run on helping you because helping you doesn't help them. I have played this Charles Barkley clip so many times because it is the absolute perfect summary of identity politics and the monopoly the Democrats have held on the black community for the last 50 years.
3: The reason I think the Democratic Party, Mr. Biden, President Biden, is losing black votes is they only care about black people every 4 years. They come into our neighborhoods and say, we're going to make stuff better. We're going to do this, do this, do this. And then finally, us black people are like, yo, man, other than my ability to dunk a basketball, all my neighborhoods are still the same. Our schools are still the same. And that's why I think black people are leaving disappointed in the Democratic Party, because I ain't gonna lie, I voted Democratic every time just because I thought it was gonna help black people and poor people. Because black people and poor white people, they're in the same boat.
0: Straight up. Okay, but lo and behold, have black people and poor white people benefited from the Democrat Party? No, how can you benefit when a party gets into office and spends our government into oblivion? The Democrats drove up inflation 40% under Joe Biden. Grocery prices 30% across the board. The cost of gas doubled. If you are a black person or a poor white person, there's no way there's an upside. Never mind that if you let 21 million people into the country illegally and they devalue the cost of American labor, there's no way you benefit from that as any person in our economy. So the Democrats screw the little guy and they try to get back into power by telling you the enemy is the devil. Here is a woman, Mallory McMorrow, weapons grade stupid. And she is comparing Donald Trump to the Nazis. Even after the third assassination attempt on his life, here she goes, clip three.
4: And you personally see parallels between Nazi Germany and what's happening under the Trump administration?
5: Yeah, I do. It is deeply concerning that we see an authoritarian slide. And as we talked about earlier, dividing people against each other to convince people that if you're not doing well economically, it's somebody else's fault is an incredibly dangerous place for us to be in. I don't think that a lot of people would argue that there are shades of authoritarianism here that we need to be deeply concerned about.
6: That is so embarrassing.
0: Seriously, I'll say it again.
7: That was embarrassing.
0: Mallory McMorrow.
8: You ought to be ashamed of yourself.
0: We really are living in the death of shame, and people have no self-awareness. So let me give you this. It's deeply concerning that this Nazi is dividing people against each other. You're literally saying the most divisive thing you possibly could.
9: Some of these women, they're so stupid.
0: Don't you think it's a little divisive to call somebody a Nazi? Don't you think it's a little reductive to compare what Trump is doing to a guy killing 6 million people, trying to create a master race? Is Donald Trump doing either of those things? No. Every time you make a Hitler comparison, you denigrate the suffering of people who were plagued by real Nazis. And you denigrate the heroism of people who overcome them. But more importantly, you're demonstrating just a weapons-grade level of stupidity to the entire world and anybody who wants to listen to you. Okay, and when she says, oh, it's really dangerous to convince people that if they're not doing well economically, it's somebody else's fault. What do the Democrats tell you every day? The reason you're in bad shape is because the rich don't pay their fair share.
6: Oh, wow.
0: Every single day. What is the big protest in New York right now? Jeff Bezos is going to chair the Met Gala. And they're like, oh, if you could chair the Met Gala, you could pay more in taxes. They keep telling you that every problem in this country is one of inequality based on the fact that some people have overachieved, out-hustled, and out-innovated others. Do you remember when Bernie Sanders used to get on your TV and go, the millionaires and the billionaires are the problem with our country right now? But then Bernie Sanders became a millionaire. So now he only criticizes billionaires.
10: Correct the mundo.
0: The billionaires don't pay their fair share in taxes. But what do you think he's going to do if he ever becomes a billionaire someday? Everything would be better if we just went after the trillionaires. He's a clown. But it's their message is these people are screwing you. These Nazis are screwing you. So this Mallory McMorrow dirtbag gets in front of a microphone and says, yeah, Trump's dangerous. He's like a Nazi. And it's really divisive the way he's dividing people. You just divided people. But never mind, the Democrats have a guy, Graham Plantner, running for governor in Maine with an actual Nazi tattoo on his chest that he admits to. And says, yeah, I was young. I went through a bad phase after I got out of the military. Do you understand how hard they gaslit the country over Pete Hegseth's tattoo, which is not a Nazi tattoo? It's the same cross that literally appears in the Church of England and so many other churches throughout the world. It has nothing to do with Nazism, but they started the rumor and just ran with it. Just the same as Elon Musk doing the My Heart Goes Out to You, according to the Democrats, is a Hitler salute. But when Cory Booker or AOC does it, they're just waving to the crowd, aren't they?
1: Democrats are so full of crap.
0: For real. The woman who just said Republicans are a bunch of Nazis is a Democrat. The Democrats just nominated a guy with an actual Nazi tattoo on his chest. Graham Plantner, look it up. He admits to it, says he was young, going through a phase. Here's Rahm Emanuel on CNN saying, of course we should support this guy. Clip 5.
7: Are you comfortable with that kind of a background for someone who's going to serve in the United States Senate?
10: Well, here's first of all, we're a long way from that. That said, I would hope that in this process that he understands what a Nazi symbol is, having had certain epithets thrown my way, having started my own political career back in the 70s, not career, but interest in politics, confronting neo-Nazis. I think that's important. And third is, look, he's going to have to make his way, and the Democrats, he'll be the nominee, should support his candidacy and take on the race.
0: I mean, come on, Rahm Emanuel. That is so embarrassing. Well, I hope he understands what a Nazi symbol is, because as somebody who started out in the 70s dealing with the white supremacists, I'm telling you to endorse one of them. Think about that. That was his answer. Is there any world where a Republican running for office with a real Nazi symbol tattooed on their body could get through 5 minutes of the news cycle without the Democrats organizing marches and burning down half of the country? Of course not. But that's who Graham Plantner is. He's running for Senate, to be clear. And he's running for Senate on this idea that, you know, the Republicans are evil. They're the devil. They're the Gestapo. They're demonizing people. They're blaming marginalized communities. You know, they're doing the thing that group did that he has tattooed on his chest. And the Democrats want us to believe, okay, that they're the good guys in this whole fight against white supremacy.
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0: It is Fox Across America with Jimmy Fallon. We have Brandon Tierney in the on-deck circle. We're going to talk sports for a few minutes there because the Yankees, longtime announcer John Sterling, who had retired, sadly went off to that big broadcast booth in the sky earlier today at the age of 87. And the reason a show like Fox Across America, which dabbles mainly in politics and world events, downshifts a lot into things like sports is sports are common culture. They're one of the few things left in our country that everybody watches regardless of who they vote for. Late night shows used to have a similar monopoly on TV, but are late night shows common culture anymore?
1: Not even close!
0: No, I mean, if you're watching SNL, if you're watching Kimmel, you're watching Colbert, it's because 9 times out of 10, you are a liberal incapable of even interacting with the other side, let alone sharing something with them in good faith.
2: That's true. That is true.
0: If you watch my show, if you watch Fox News Saturday Night, you're going to notice that 99% of the punchlines are human. Like, the setup might be political. The punchline is just human. It's about behavior. It's about something incongruent to the moment. Okay, because if you're a real comedian, you don't need a political axe to grind in order to get laughs. So if you're watching my show because you want to own the libs, you're kind of watching it the wrong way. Okay, I'm trying to do an hour show every Saturday night that kind of brings people together. Even if I lean to the right myself, I'm pretty upfront about that. You know, oftentimes the punchline is myself, President Trump. You know how much Trump smack we talked to this week in the monologue? Okay, about things that went on between him and the king and everything else that went on this.
3: This guy will say anything.
0: I mean, think about that. The one monologue that Trump tweeted about, saying I had a great monologue, I'm a really funny guy, and he shouted out my wife, was a monologue that made fun of him. I didn't make fun of him like, you can't vote for this guy, you're an idiot if you do, he's literally Hitler. That's what the other people are doing. They're purposeful. They're not political, they're purposeful. Everybody who ever hosted a late night show made fun of politicians. They just never attached an addendum to the joke about how you needed to vote in the midterms or how we were going to save our country. Nobody wants that out of a comedian. I say this all the time. Comics have one job. It's just to make you laugh. Just do that one freaking thing. That's what we're here for. Singers, sing the damn song. You stripper, take your clothes, you know, take it off. That's a stripper's job. Take it off.
4: Oh, yes. I've read about that in the Bible.
0: I don't know that you did. Okay, but at a time when we badly need common culture, somebody who provided us with about 65 years of it is absolutely positively worth mourning. So we'll spend a few minutes with the great Brandon Tierney, New York sports talk legend, when we come back on Fox Across America.

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3: I'm meteorologist Mark Thibodeau with the Weather Channel. A warm week ahead. We've got some rain on the way later this week. We could use that rain Wednesday night into Thursday. A few clouds into sunrise, low 51. Sunny Tuesday, a high of 82. A chance of rain showers after 2 p.m. Wednesday. Afternoon high to 85. Rain and a few storms look likely Wednesday night into Thursday.

0: while bystander was hit by a bullet. A uniformed Secret Service officer shot the suspect near the Washington Monument.
1: The White House was briefly locked down. And former New York City Mayor Rudy Giuliani in critical yet stable condition after being hospitalized with pneumonia. Fox's Dana Marie McNichol.
2: Rudy Giuliani's team says after being on a ventilator, the 81-year-old is now breathing on his own.
1: Giuliani, known for his heroics after the September 11th attacks, as well as being a top lawyer to President Trump during his first term. Just days before his hospitalization, Giuliani appeared on his online show with a noticeably raspy voice. 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
8: headed off to that big broadcast booth in the sky today at the age of 87. Joining us now to reflect on that and so much more, a New York sports talk icon in his own right, Brandon Tierney on the Zoom. Yo, BT.
14: Jimmy boy, what's going on, my man? How are you?
8: I will tell you this, okay, just so you know. When the Yankees made that last out, 1996, Charlie Hayes, of course, making the grab. Joe Girardi hit the triple. Jimmy Key got the win. You know who celebrated the hardest? I know you might think you went hard. I know you might think the Yankees went hard. I was at a gentleman's club called Bear Elegance around the block, which I know is a little classy for this show. But that was one of the greatest nights. When you talk about the civic pride that sports bestows on a town in a moment like that. Yep. Every horn in New York City was honking for a good reason. For one night in our lives, the city was on fire.
14: Yeah.
8: Where were you for all this?
14: I was there. I was at the game.
8: Mate, same. That's where I started, but go ahead.
14: Amazing. I had just graduated college. And, you know, just based on when I was born, when the Yankees won in 77 and 78, I was too young. I don't recollect, and I've got a pretty vivid recollection, but I don't really even remember seeing the Yankees on TV at that point. Really, my first memory was when my parents had on the ceremony when Thurman Munson was killed, when they honored him right before that game, and Bobby Mercer had the game winner. I don't remember the game, but I remember it was very poignant, obviously, an empty home plate. So that was 79. And then, you know, when you grew up a Yankee fan, you know, the Garys, the DiMaggios, the Barras, the Whitey Fords, like just the aura, the history. And I'm sitting there saying, yo, where is my piece of history, man? When do I get to enjoy this stuff?
8: Yeah.
14: I know Reggie had 3 home runs. I was 4 years old. Like, I didn't enjoy it. So the 96 World Series, I had just graduated college. I played baseball at Marist, as you know.
8: Oh, wow.
14: So, I mean, I'm a monster baseball fan. And I was actually, well, a little side story. I got to the stadium. You were in the gentleman's club. I barely remember it because I have a picture. I got to the stadium at 2 o'clock in the afternoon, right?
8: Uh-huh.
14: And there was a big, on a big white sheet, a bunch of Yankee fans had the Puerto Rican flag and Bernie Williams. Wow. And I just remember, I think I was holding a bottle of Cuervo right in the middle of it. Dude. So it was a big celebration. But the crazy part about that, Jimmy, is that, you know, I was piss poor. I didn't have any money. I'm behind home plate, but at the highest level and as far back as you can go. So I didn't even see Charlie Hayes catch the ball. I had to rely on the explosion and the ambiance. And then from there, we just had call after memory and memory after call with the great John Sterling. Mm-hmm. He was the best, man. And a really good guy, too.
8: He was a great guy. We're talking to Brandon Tierney, host of BT Unleashed, all over the YouTube these days. Taking the world by storm. And it's the thing I wanted to reflect on is we're obviously New York guys. I'm heard here locally on WOR. But the overture is really to the country writ large. Baseball, specifically baseball, is a common culture. And it's one of the few things we have less than this country. You know, people don't spend Thanksgiving with relatives now because they vote differently than they do. And everything's become so politically charged that the off-ramp that is professional sports and college sports, it's like all we have left. And when you think about how long this guy was covering sports, I do believe he started covering sports at the Roman Coliseum, right? I think Sterling was doing play-by-play when they let the lion out to fight a Christian. But he was about 65 years in broadcast, which is unparalleled. And it just gave so much to so many communities and so many generations of people. And I don't think there's any way to really articulate just how many people are affected by a guy like that.
14: What an aggressive move by the lion as he evades the sword, Joe.
8: Does the guy in the Coliseum get a nickname? That's funny.
14: John did the Nets. John did hockey. Yep. I mean, John truly was a broadcast legend. And listen, he was fun. Mm-hmm. He was theatrical. He was unique. And he also wasn't afraid to laugh at himself. And that's, you know, as he got older and the eyesight went a little bit, you know, he was leaning into calls just to kind of do a shtick that weren't necessarily there. And people would get on him. I'm like, dude, are you serious, man? The guy's what, 75, 80, 82. Just enjoy what really is the last of a broadcast type, Jimmy, because think about this. With all the social media criticism and scrutiny and hate, a young broadcaster probably wouldn't have that inner latitude and that freedom to put themselves out there in such a wacky way because they know that they would get crushed.
8: Yeah.
14: And John was able to thread the needle, and this is very hard to do. I think you do it very, very well. Thanks. I'm not just saying that. Mm-hmm. I think you're great at this, is that you take your job seriously, But you don't take yourself too seriously. And that was John's, one of his best characteristics.
8: Yeah, that is the hook. The great Brandon Tierney is on the line. Download BT Unleashed on YouTube if you know what's good for you. And I agree. And the fact that he was such an unabashed homer, I enjoyed. Oh, yeah. Because, again, you want passion coming out of the mic. I mean, is he going to be as passionate as a Dave Sims? Nobody could be. I'm just kidding.
14: Nah, silly. Come on,
8: that's for us. Yeah, no, of course, he's great. But the point is, he was so theatrical, and it really made you invest emotionally. And this is something I've been trying to, you know, again, everyone listening around the country is not necessarily a Yankee fan and doesn't care. But what I'm trying to remind them of is there's so much value in this time on earth when there's a passion and it's a positive passion. Instead of, like, hating something or ostracizing it, that's what John Sterling gave 60 years worth of listeners and viewers is this ability and this opportunity to let yourself feel good. And he can call a game on, you know, April 19th when it was 12 degrees in the stadium and nobody wanted to be there. And you felt like it mattered, BT.
14: Because it did. Thank and if you. It didn't, he made you, like you said, believe that it mattered. You know, it's funny. You talk about, obviously, it's a New York bubble, but John's a national treasure, but more intimate for us, obviously, if you're a Yankee fan. But I remember one of my first radio jobs in 2001 was in Detroit, and Ernie Harwell was their version of John Sterling.
8: For
14: now,
8: sure.
14: not as you know, nutty and all that other stuff, but you know, so you really appreciate those men and women, and Susan's part of that tandem as well, because you know it's of a different generation. It's a World War II generation. Mm-hmm. It's more respect. I think in a lot of ways you're more affable. I just think I don't want to paint younger people with a brush that's unfair. Mm-hmm. But when you grew up, when somebody like John grew up, very humble means, when radio was the number one, people would sit around on a Sunday night and listen to radio shows instead of watching TV shows, as you know. They're the theater of the mind, which is why I love radio and content. The theater of the mind is as powerful a tool as you can have. If you can describe something in a polarizing way and bring the imagery through a speaker, you have been given a gift that very few people have. And then when you spice it up with the phrases and the intonations and all the different peaks and the valleys, and not to mention really knowing the game, it's an indelible package, man. I'm going to really miss John. He was just it's funny too. I'm going to play something for you. Let me see if I'm going to pop this up real quick. So, so John, this is when I was still the fan. John came through, I don't know, maybe three winters ago. It was right before I was working with Sal. And he came, where the hell is, okay, here we go. And he comes through to record a bunch of spots for the season, right? And I'm like, man, I got to, it's like this, the winter. Like, I got to get this. I got to ask him, even though it's corny. Listen to what he does on the fly. Check this out.
8: Okay.
15: Stands in. The count is 2-1. The wind and the pitch is one. Swung on and hit in the air to deep left. That is far. That is gone. Brandon Tierney. The Brandon Phantom erupts.
14: And Jimmy, he did that. I saw, I'm not going to post that on social media, but a lot of people did. He did that for so many people. And I remember bumping into him at Michael Kay's wedding about 15 years ago. Great wedding. And Johnny was outside having himself a good time, if you know what I'm saying.
8: Like Johnny boy!
14: Johnny liked to chill. Johnny liked to get after it a little bit.
8: He was the J.R. Richard of broadcasters. That's a deep cut. That's a deep cut. I love that.
14: Maybe not that stuff, but maybe some other stuff.
8: Good for
14: and
8: him.
14: He was just so approachable and so welcoming. And I don't know if you struggle with this. Like, I started my show today. It's like my natural default is to get, hey, Knicks Sixers, and Embiid saying Sixer fans, don't let the Knicks fans take over the building, or Volpe not getting called up, like to react to games. When somebody passes on, I really have a rough time honoring them because you can't prepare for that. So I think you speak real. You remain authentic, and we'll never see another John. He was the best.
8: Amen. The great Brandon Tierney. You summed it up perfectly. I don't, you know how you said, like, you take the job seriously, you don't take yourself seriously? But the biggest difference between me and Sterling is he was doing it without drugs. okay? As a former cab driver, I have secondhand inhaled things you haven't heard of yet. That's why I didn't get COVID, because my immune system has cross-pollinated with strands of DNA that my doctor is like, I've never even heard of this one. You know what I mean?
14: Did you ever ask somebody to pass it over when you're having a rough night stuck on 9th Avenue?
8: You want to laugh? You'll appreciate this. So I used to pick up the same guy every day, because I drove days, right? So you drive 5 a.m. to 5 p.m. Okay, I used to pick up the same guy at the MSG taxi stand heading south on 7th Avenue, who was a fire inspector at the old Deutsche Bank building that they were deconstructing at Ground Zero.
14: Okay.
8: Anyway, he would get in and smoke like a yard and a half of weed in my cab on the ride down. But like literally, you could measure an NFL down and distance with the joint this guy was smoking in my cab. And his name was Tony. He would offer me some every morning. But this is going to shock you. They actually have strict drug testing for cab drivers. At the time, they did. I literally never smoked this guy's weed. But on the only vacation I ever took as a cab driver, me and Jenny went to St. Thomas. We got day drunk, drinking dark and stormies on a hill. Got really sunburnt. Wound up at the resort, threw on the TV, and they were like, the Deutsche Bank building burnt down last night.
14: Get the hell out of here.
8: I'm not even kidding. Oh, and they were taking that building down because it was damaged during, you know, 9/11. But the deconstruction effort, one of the fire marshals, who was at least an early morning guy, I'm not saying he was the reason for the fire, but I know what might have started the fire. It was the guy smoking blunts.
14: What were the guys who had no juice or no real role? What the hell were they doing? If this guy was doing that.
8: I don't know.
14: Whoa.
8: I don't know. That's a whole nother can of worms. But that was not a John Sterling affiliated broadcast. That was a Jimmy Fallon taxi exclusive. BT, let's hang soon, man. You're the best.
14: Thank you, bro. Hey, by the way, Nixon 6.
8: You say you so. Nixon 6. Listen, I'm a believer. I truly want to believe the city needs this right now, because if not the Knicks, I mean, all we have is the Mets, right? I'm kidding. The Yanks will be just fine. But no, I'd love to see it. I would love to see it for the city. And I'm very, very much invested in civic pride right now because of the Sterling thing. So I'm going to follow you with my heart, which, as you know, in gambling is the worst thing you could ever do. Okay.
14: I didn't say to bet on it. Yeah. I just said Nixon 6.
8: Well, I have a gambling problem. The last time I bet with my heart, I wound up making the money back with my hand. 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Use the code word T. Tierney for half off.
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0: There it is, Fox Across America with Jimmy Fallon. We're living in the death of shame. I say it a lot. People go on TV, they get hair, they get makeup, they go over their talking points with a consultant, and then they still say things that they know are false, that they know are borderline defamatory, but they don't care because their whole entree to you is not about anything they can do to make your life better, but about how people on the other side of the aisle are making your life worse. Why do I bring this up? What's happening, Jimmy? I want to play you this Seth Moulton clip. Seth Moulton goes on MS Now, which is the rebrand of MSNBC. And he says the troops don't respect Pete Hegseth. I mean,
1: you're not telling me the truth.
0: Guys, just so you understand, okay, for whatever you think of Pete Hegseth, the Iran war, anything in between, recruiting numbers have never been higher in our country than they are under Pete Hegseth because he is a guy catering to a warrior ethos. Like, you know, guys who want to kill people and break stuff, as Rush Limbaugh used to say, that was their job, to break stuff and kill people. That's who you're catering to when you recruit to the military. Okay, Joe Biden was trying to recruit those people by having the generals emphasize preferred pronouns and drag shows.
2: That's stupid. Use your common sense.
0: Literally trying to inject wokeness into our military. Pete Hegseth catering more to the bravado, to the guys who want to be the hero someday, not the guys who believe they're trapped in the wrong body. If you're not emotionally stable enough to deal with someone handling the incorrect pronouns, there's no way you're going to do good on a battlefield when that level of emotion starts coming your way. But here is Seth Moulton trying to tell you the troops don't respect Hegseth. And why is he doing this? Because it's true? Of course not. Because this has become the new narrative. They get out of bed every day and they coordinate on, all right, you're doing this show, I'm doing this show, we're doing that show. We're all going to say the troops don't like Hegseth. That's the new thing now. Okay? And that's what they're running with. It doesn't need to be based in truth. It just needs to cater to the confirmation bias of the people watching MSNBC who hate themselves. So they need something to outsource that hatred to. It's usually Donald Trump, but on the slow news days, they aim it at his cabinet members. Here is the clip, clip 8.
3: He's an embarrassment to the troops. I mean, that's why they call him Ranger Pete, because he's like the only Army major who's never been to Ranger school. I mean, the point is that the troops don't respect this guy by and large. Members of Congress don't respect him on both sides of the aisle, but it's only Democrats who are willing to call him out. And that's why I'm going to keep doing this. We got to keep calling this guy out to expose the lies of this administration and stop this war before it gets worse.
0: Oh, God.
4: He is so full of shit, this guy.
0: Seth Moulton, the guy who said Joe Biden could do four more years. I want you to take his word for it that nobody likes Pete Hegseth. Guys, recruiting numbers are through the roof. Like, they're breaking records under this guy because he did, in fact, win a Bronze Star. I'm not telling you that because he's my former colleague. I mean, the reality is they're breaking recruiting numbers, which means troops like what they're doing because they're emphasizing the correct battle. It's not the battle of what you identify as or the battle of what you're sexually attracted to. Okay, it's the battle with an enemy that wants to destroy us and our freedoms. That's what he's catering to. Are there a lot of people in Washington in both parties who probably don't like Pete? Yeah. Why? Why, Jimmy? Why? Not because he's not qualified, not because he doesn't know what he's doing, but because he's not a status quo, go along to get along career politician who makes his way to the top of the Pentagon by, for all intents and purposes, just surviving the war of attrition in the upper echelons of the military and being friendly enough with the establishment that they appoint you there because they know you're going to steer the ship in whatever direction the big war machine wants you to. Okay, Pete Hegseth, for whatever you want to tell me his faults are, his superpower is that he doesn't have the traditional background of a lot of guys who served in this position. He's never gone AWOL, like the last maniac, okay, who was nowhere to be found for 2 weeks and was derelict in his duty to the chain of command. He never had the troops stand down for a review of white supremacy in their ranks. And yes, he never offered troops, human killing machines, a lap dance from a guy named Cinnabuns. And that's why they don't actually like him on the political side, because he's not catering to the wokeness.
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12: Combat operations could resume soon in Iran. I'm Lisa Lucera, Fox News. That's what senior military officials tell Fox as the U.S. ramps up operations in a critical waterway.
13: CENTCOM Commander Admiral Brad Cooper said the U.S. military defended two U.S. commercial vessels as they crossed through the Strait of Hormuz from incoming Iranian cruise missiles and drones. Apache gunship helicopters blew up six Iranian fast boats, threatening those ships. The conflict entered a new phase today with the U.S. military beginning a new operation to break Iran's attempted blockade of the strait, opening a safe passage lane near Oman while still enforcing a blockade of any tankers and ships leaving Iran's ports.
12: Fox's Jennifer Griffin. A man carrying a gun near the Washington Monument was shot and wounded by Secret Service this afternoon.
14: He appeared to have the imprint of a weapon on him. So when officers approached the guy, he took off and then he started firing on them. They, of course, returned fire. The suspect was hit, but then again, so was a child near the scene. Both the child and the gunman remain hospitalized. They are recovering. It's believed, by the way, that the bullet that hit the juvenile came from the alleged gunman.
12: Fox's Kevin Cork. The White House was briefly locked down while the incident was being investigated. New details emerging about the arson suspect in last year's Palisades fire in Los Angeles.
15: Prosecutors revealing in court documents that 29-year-old Jonathan Renderneck was reportedly upset that he didn't have any New Year's Eve plans and even ranting about being angry at the world. This before he allegedly started the fire on January 1st, 2025. He'd been driving around the Palisades for Uber on New Year's Eve with passengers describing him as angry and intense, along with driving erratically.
12: Fox's John Saucier. This is California's insurance commissioner, says State Farm violated the law in its handling of insurance claims after the Palisades and Eaton fires. 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
1: Two suspects, authorities say, opened fire at a weekend party, sending 18 people to the hospital. A legendary baseball announcer has died.
2: Ball game over. World Series over. Yankees win. The Yankees win.
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2: That ball is high. It is far. It is gone. Bernie goes boom. The Bambino. Georgie Juice one. The Giambino. A thriller by Godzilla. Robbie Cano. Don't you know? An A-bomb from A-Rod.
4: All rise. Here comes the judge.
3: John Sterling with the Yankees Radio Network. He was 87. Jared Max, Fox News.
1: New York City's historic Eugene O'Neill Theater forced to close down after a fire broke out earlier today. The theater, built in 1925, currently hosts the Book of Mormon. No one was hurt in the fire, which began in an electrical room. I'm Lee Silicera. This is Fox News.
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9: I'm meteorologist Mark Thibodeau with the Weather Channel. A warm week ahead. We've got some rain on the way later this week. We could use that rain Wednesday night into Thursday. A few clouds into sunrise, low 51. Sunny Tuesday, high of 82. A chance of rain showers after 2 p.m. Wednesday. Afternoon high to 85. Rain and a few storms look likely Wednesday night into Thursday.

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1: Hot damn, here we go. Back in action, hour number three of Fox Across America with your main man, Jimmy Failla. We're bringing by some serious backup, Chanley Painter, overnight headline anchor here at Fox News Channel. She's the one that comes on the air when the headlines get really, really weird. Remember the old New York Post classic, Headless Body Found in Topless Bar? That's usually when you see Chanley Painter on the air. So she's stopping by. Buckle up, Buttercup. We're going to have a wild one. 888-788-9910 is the phone number on this show every day. We have one rule. I say it on TV. I say it on radio. If you want to help the country, we don't need more Republicans. We don't need more Democrats. We just need less. That is it. Okay. If you could just be cool, you're a force multiplier, a good vibes, you're helping the country. The minute you get on the air and you're just angry guy and you want to blame these people, like, here's a newsflash. We live in America. A lot of things are going to happen to you that aren't your fault, that are going to make your life harder or your commute less, and, you know, less convenient, or your quest for world domination more challenging. But the bottom line is we live in a place that has more opportunity and more potential for greatness and prosperity than any place else on earth.
2: Can you dig it? Can you dig it? Can you dig it?
1: So when people say, why are you doing such a bipartisan show? It's because I'd be embarrassed not to. If I was just giving you the 3 hours of, oh, it's all their fault, these friggin' people. You believe them again? And all I'm doing is getting you mad. And then you're taking that energy to the next person you interact with, who's taking it to the next person they interact with. Everybody in mass media.

0: is a force multiplier of something. And when I was driving in a taxi 12 hours a day, I noticed I liked the shows that made me a force multiplier of positive energy to my passengers. Okay, if people got in and I was just mad all the time and they're like, hey, I'm going to 38th Street, don't take me up Park Avenue, I'd be...
1: You do that again and I'll break every bone in your body.
0: Yeah, I'd be mad. I'd be ready to fight somebody. So instead, we kind of do the show in a very kumbaya energy.
2: This sounds very gay.
0: It might be, considering the things I wear. But I bring it up because at the tippy top of this hour, one of the things I wanted to talk to you about, I think is, in all honesty, probably the greatest challenge we're facing right now, which is the inability as a country to have a productive, good faith argument about anything. I say that, why? Because the Democrats spent the weekend trying to tell you that this Supreme Court ruling that won't allow you to draw up congressional districts based on nothing but racial lines is somehow taking away the rights of black people. That's a real thing that was said by a real person on MSNBC. And I wouldn't be highlighting it if it was just one idiot looking for attention and doing the race baiting thing. But unfortunately, it's the entire party. And when you run on fake racism, okay, number one, it takes the attention away from real problems. But number two, you really are toxically dividing society. You're being that thing I just promised you nobody should be, which is a force multiplier of a lot of negativity. Listen to Paul Butler. He's on MS now, and he's talking about this Supreme Court ruling, clip 13.
3: That's a really difficult question. In some ways, this is one of the worst Supreme Court decisions on race ever. It's actually worse than Plessy versus Ferguson.
4: Wow.
3: Plessy actually required formal equality, separate but equal. And with this case, black and brown votes don't have the same power as white votes. It's like
0: He's
3: the Dred Scott decision where the court said that the black man has no rights that the white man is bound to respect. The Supreme Court is saying that the black voter and the brown voter has no rights that it respects.
5: Garbage like you just makes me sick.
0: Guys, okay, I just straight up, this is a goofy show. I want it to be a goofy show. When he says, with this case, black and brown votes don't have the same power as white votes.
6: That is offensive, and it is not true.
0: Okay, do white votes count more than black votes under this ruling? No, they're the same. Okay, they are racially blind votes. This is a Martin Luther King ruling. We're going to live in a country where you judge people by the content of their character and not the color of their skin. So they ruled that in Louisiana, you can't draw congressional districts based on, well, we'll have a white district over here, we'll have a black district over there, based on, you know, where the most dense population bases are. But in the Democrat worldview, all black people should vote the same way.
7: Do you have a problem figuring out whether you're for me or Trump and you ain't black?
0: Now, as I said earlier, I'm only highlighting this not because you have one race-baiting jackass on here, but because I have dozens of these clips. Here is Stacey Abrams. Okay, the woman who told you that Georgia's voter ID law was voter suppression, Jim Crow on steroids. Georgia's voter ID law went into effect after the 2020 election, and they broke a record for turnout in the next two elections. The 2022 midterms, highest voter turnout in the history of Georgia, despite Stacey Abrams saying it was voter suppression. Then in 2024, they broke that record for voter turnout. And Stacey Abrams still got on TV and said it was voter suppression.
8: Stacey Abrams is full of
0: Here she is saying the Trump administration, Supreme Court, they've been trying to bring back Jim Crow for years. Here it is, clip 12.
9: And I want to start by saying the power is the point. We're not powerless. In fact, we are so not powerless that they are trying to legalize the restoration of Jim Crow. That's what's happening here, because our power was working. We had laws across this country that allowed black and brown citizens to be fully realized as members of this society. We have the Americans with Disabilities Act. We have the Fair Labor Standards Act. We have FMLA. We used to have bodily autonomy for women. We were on the way to a multiracial, multiethnic, multigenerational, pluralistic democracy. And the racist, fascist leadership that starts in the White House but extends to the Supreme Court, members of Congress, and to the state and local level, they're angry about that.
0: Oh, God.
8: Democrats are so full of crap.
0: Okay, guys, it's not racist, fascist leadership. There is not a single right that I have as a white man that you wouldn't have as a black man or woman if you're listening to this right now. Your vote counts the same. We're living in a post-racial society, so much so that they need to invent racism to give us something to fight over. That's how it started with tearing down statues. Well, we're so racist. Look at this thing the pigeon just pooped on at the park. We got to tear it down. And then people would be like, wait, don't tear it down. I understand that we don't have the same values they did 200 years ago. But the reason our values evolved is because of the guy on the statue who was one of the best people alive at the time. Based on the standards of that day, the people who are on old statues are the reason we continue to evolve as a society. They're not honored because a guy who was alive in 1890 is going to hold all the same social views as a guy who is alive in 2026. They're honored because based on the standard of the day, they were the shining stars amongst humanity. Okay, and again, it's easy to go say, oh, well, how could you say that if he did this and we don't do that now? Great. But if that's the standard we're all going to be held by, stick around in 50 years. When they talk about the people who pushed genital mutilation on our children in the form of gender-affirming care, trapping a kid in a permanent surgical decision at a time when they're not legally old enough to make any decisions for themselves, we're giving them the surgical autonomy to butcher their genitals. It's gross as a parent to see how much a kid can evolve between the ages of 5 and 15 and know that there are people out there in favor of denying them that evolution. And then, I don't know, maybe take a page, put it to the side for late-term abortion. Do you think as science continues to advance and we know as much as we do about how barbaric that practice is, that people are going to look back in 100 years on the modern Democratic Party, you know, the party of slavery during the Jim Crow years, okay, and think they were the virtuous and righteous ones just because they stood around calling everybody else a fascist? Calling a fascist, despite the fact that they were facing no physical or criminal threat for using the word fascism. Okay, if Donald Trump was a fascist, you'd get killed for saying it in public. At the very least, you'd go to jail. Is anyone going to jail for their speech in this country?
4: The answer would be no.
0: No, but when the Democrats were in power, you might have lost your job if you didn't hold speech views that were, you know, parallel to what the administration wanted. You might lose your job, your ability to go shopping or board a plane if you didn't have vaccine papers. You needed a vaccine passport. So you know all those people that tell you voter ID is going to deny black people the right to vote? They said no one could leave their house without a vaccine passport. You know what you needed to get a vaccine? An ID. So was it vaccine suppression? Was that Jim Crow vaccination status? No. These are just circus clowns. And they keep peddling race to divide people. But what you don't understand, okay, is there's a lot of folks whose emotions are their facts, and they might even be good people. And if you tell them someone's Hitler, if you tell them someone's a white supremacist, if you tell them this is Jim Crow, emotionally that upsets them. They don't want Jim Crow out there. They don't want fascism out there. So it automatically inhibits their ability to think rationally because their emotions are their facts. And when you operate from a place of emotion, it denies you the self-awareness that would otherwise tell you you sound like an idiot. How many times have you gotten into a fight with someone? And then when the fight's over, you're like, oh, sorry, we said that. Or I didn't mean you were a pirate hooker, Jenny. You're clearly not anywhere near a port. You're just doing what you do on OnlyFans. I stand correct. You know, that whole thing. Okay, but the point is, when you get emotional, everybody acts in ways that aren't rational. That's why they tell you to never gamble with your heart. You're not thinking clearly. You're trying to bet on the thing you want to see happen instead of the thing that stats and wisdom might tell you probably won't happen. Okay, but they weren't the only ones doing this. okay? I'm going to give you more clips because we're sitting here. And I just want you to understand the point of doing it. I'm not trying to upset you. I don't want to be that show. I just want everybody listening objectively to understand the biggest problem we face as a society right now is that we can't engage head on because there's this criminal mischaracterization of what's happening. Okay, the Supreme Court says for the law needs to be blind. We cannot legislate based on skin color. And the Democrats get on TV and say that that's the racist part. I mean, come on, man.
4: Race is not where the line is drawn. It's God's side and the other side.
0: Let me give you one more. Here is Raphael Warnock saying Trump started the redistricting arms race. Clip 14.
10: I think that the court sadly poured fuel on this redistricting arms race. The solution
11: to be clear,
10: to
11: you support
10: really,
11: redistricting
10: opinion,
11: that your party is carrying out.
10: I do because Donald Trump, who is better at dividing us than anybody I know, instituted an arms race and redistricting. But I actually hate partisan gerrymandering. I don't like gerrymandering. But we could not unilaterally disarm. He's the one who called Texas and said, literally, give me six more seats.
0: No, it's so embarrassing. I've never seen anyone divide us like this guy we keep calling Hitler. You know, we keep saying everyone who votes Republican's a white supremacist. Why won't these people just unite already? Guys, if you were throwing a party and you wanted people to save the date for your party and you address them as Nazi white supremacists on the invitation, here's a newsflash. They're not going to save the date and come to your party. And that's the biggest challenge to right now. Okay, the Democrats keep misrepresenting Republican views. So in the eyes of their voters, they don't even owe the Republicans a debate because how could you possibly justify sitting down with fascists, white supremacist Jim Crow types, if you truly believe that to be a real thing? Is it a real thing? No, but that's what they run on. Because if you run on these pretend things and you cast aspersions on Republicans, it's a lot easier to get votes than it is to look at communities, specifically minority ones, and go, hey, I know you voted for us exclusively for the last 70 years and everything's gotten worse in your community, but you need to vote for us again. That's what they do now. Look at every blue city in America. Every major city in America, which is pretty much controlled by the Democratic Party for the last 70 years, failing schools, high crime, high taxes, mass population exodus because people are trying to get the hell out of there. And the Democrats with a straight face go, if we just get these Republicans out of the way, we're going to have ourselves a shot. Good gosh. I mean,
12: life is hard, but it's harder when you're stupid.
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0: Damn, it is Fox Across America with Jimmy Failla. I am broadcasting tomorrow live in Mohegan, Pennsylvania. We're going to the Big Bold Gold media event. Lara Trump's going to be a special guest on that show. You'll probably hear from some local PA politicians as well. And then I will be a part of the forum tomorrow night, maybe a panel discussion with Vince Benedetto. If we can keep everybody sober up, sober enough for mass communication. I hear these parties get pretty rowdy, but we got to try to hold it together. I got to do a radio show, a TV show, and I got to be in Omaha this weekend for more stand-up comedy. If you didn't get tickets yet to see me at the Astro, they are on sale right now at foxacrossamerica.com. And we will be going, Reno at the end of this month. Then we're down in Hagerstown, Maryland. Then we got three out in California, Monterey, on the 17th of July. Then we're up in Napa on the 18th of July. And then the following Saturday, we're in Anaheim at the Grove. Lincoln is opening those three shows. You can get tickets for all of them at foxacrossamerica.com. But as I sit here talking to you right now, Chandley Painter's in the On Deck Circle, trying to have a grown-up talk about all things America. Here's Greg Abbott. Talking about this whole fight about redistricting and everything else. He's, of course, your Texas governor. Okay. And he's telling you the Democrats are, you know, a little hypocritical on this one. Clip 11.
1: The rank hypocrisy by the Democrats. Listen, if you look at New England, in all of the New England states, there are millions of Republican voters, and yet there are zero Republicans who represent New England and the United States Congress. And then look at what Obama said over the past 2 weeks. 2 weeks ago, Obama was applauding Virginia for redrawing their maps to eliminate Republicans, and yet he was in shock and very critical when Louisiana is now going to draw its map to elect more Republicans. It's time for the Democrats to stop being such hypocrites and finally have everybody across the country to stop using race as a reason to draw congressional lines.
0: And he's telling you the truth. It doesn't need to be about race. And the only ones fighting to make it that are the Democrats. If I was a black American, it would really bother me that at this remote hour, after we've already had a black president twice, they're still trying to pretend that we live in this big racist hellhole. In fact, it's so racist that minorities from all over the world are moving here because there's more opportunity here than there is anywhere else. The point is, people

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3: I'm meteorologist Mark Thibodeau with the Weather Channel. A warm week ahead. We've got some rain on the way later this week. We could use that rain Wednesday night into Thursday. A few clouds into sunrise, low 51. Sunny Tuesday, high of 82. A chance of rain showers after 2 p.m. Wednesday. Afternoon high to 85. Rain and a few storms look likely Wednesday night into Thursday.

0: beginning a new operation to break Iran's attempted blockade of the strait, opening a safe passage lane near Oman, while still enforcing a blockade of any tankers and ships leaving Iran's ports.
1: Gunfire on the National Mall in Washington. Fox's Mike Emanuel.
2: Secret Service says a plainclothes officer spotted someone around 3:30 this afternoon with a weapon not far from the White House. The suspect fired his weapon after being confronted by officers. A juvenile bystander was hit by a bullet. A uniformed Secret Service officer shot the suspect near the Washington Monument.
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0: parents that night in room 6158 of the Hilton, because that's where I was staying.
21: Right.
0: And that's where I spent my evening after all of that fine red carpet work. Chanley Painter is here. The crowd goes wild. Hello, Chanley.
21: Hello. Happy Monday.
0: It is funny.
21: I'm happy to be here.
0: We were talking about this last week. You
21: yes.
0: were on the Monday before the correspondence dinner. And we were talking about creative ways I could work you in. Well, someone else created us.
21: Right. I got on instead of you.
0: Yeah, there was somebody so creative.
21: Oh, my goodness. So, Jimmy, mm-hmm. I wasn't even on the clock yet.
0: I know.
21: My shift started at 9 when your show was supposed to start. I was mm-hmm. supposed to back you up here.
0: Mm-hmm.
21: And I get a call from my producer about 8:35-ish, just frantic.
0: Yeah.
21: Get in the chair, right? I'm in makeup.
0: You're not even ready to go.
21: I'm not even ready. Get in the chair right now. There's been a shooting. Go. So I run down there. I'm dropping things on the way.
0: Mm-hmm.
21: The makeup artist is running after me, picking up things and trying to finish my makeup on the wow. elevator to uh-huh. the studio. Get in the chair. We know nothing really what happened, and we just start going live. And what a night. I'm glad nobody was hurt. But
0: yes, but it was insane.
21: Insane.
0: We're talking to Chanley Painter, who had to take to the airwaves at the correspondence dinner after this whole thing went sideways. That nut bag. Well, I can tell you, as the guy in the room, I made an attempt to get to that camera
21: mm-hmm.
0: and toss to you. But when we opened the door at the ballroom, there were about 100 Secret Service guns pointed at us. And they were
21: wow.
0: like, get on the ground, because they didn't know what was going on.
21: Right.
0: So they
21: right.
0: weren't letting anyone in. They weren't letting anyone
21: right.
0: out. And it was one of the funniest things, Chanley, is everybody there was running up to me like, we've got to get to your camera. You know, news people
21: sure.
0: who need to be on camera.
21: Yes.
0: But there was nobody on my camera because they had evacuated the lobby. So, like, getting to my camera meant nothing because there was no crew. Number one. Yeah, and number two, they wouldn't have let you run it anyway, even if you knew how, because it was that much of a security perimeter
21: wow.
0: at that point.
21: Okay.
0: So it was chaos. But
21: it
0: the last
21: chaos.
0: Time we saw you...
21: We were joking about this. I have to shout out to your team because mm-hmm. they were in the booth here.
0: Yes.
21: Ready for your show.
0: Mm-hmm.
21: And so when I sat in the chair, usually you have a producer says, this is what we know. This is where you're going. Because
0: yeah.
21: what was in the prompter was wrong. It was not ready. Nothing was
0: yeah.
21: ready. We didn't know anything. And so I'm just like, is there a producer? Suddenly, I don't even know her name.
0: Oh, Jen probably came on.
21: Sweet voice and said, mm-hmm. Chanley, we know this. John Roberts on the phone. I was like, that's perfect.
0: Let's go.
21: And she, for about 20 to 30 minutes, guided me flawlessly. Thank
0: wow.
21: you, Jen. If
0: hey,
21: that was you,
0: yeah,
21: you were amazing.
0: Yeah, for sure.
21: In that situation, your team did awesome.
0: Oh, come on. We're talking to Chanley Painter. Well, my team wound up showing up at my house on Sunday and drinking my house dry. Because I guess they worked an overnight shift.
21: Sure.
0: While I was eating
21: all
0: a
21: night.
0: Jimmy John sandwich watching you guys on TV. So
21: I texted
0: bizarre.
21: You. I was like, all right, how's it going?
0: It was nuts. It was truly like insane. And it's like the thing about our jobs is, you know, we're all just kind of here doing them. And you never feel the gravity. You know, because
21: okay.
0: you do it. You get on, you kind of do the thing. I know that might sound weird to somebody listening around the country, but when something happens, you don't actually have the time to process it emotionally.
21: No.
0: Because you need to report it.
21: Right.
0: You need to get guests. You need to portray it on screen
21: right.
0: with elements.
21: Right.
0: So it's the one sociopathic quality of this job. Beyond the basic people who work in TV, there's a lot of nuts out there and stuff like that, ourselves included. Okay,
21: right.
0: But we're crazy in our
21: yeah.
0: own way,
21: sure.
0: in our own productive way, okay? But it's the weirdest thing, because when you're at home watching the news, you go, this happened, oh my God. But when it happens to us, it's like, this happened, who do we book? You
21: right,
0: know,
21: you're thinking,
0: blow up the rundown.
21: Yes.
0: We're not going to have this guy in the B block now. Text him, let him know he's bumped.
21: Right.
0: And that's kind of how it works. So
21: yes.
0: Chanley was there, and that's kind of the inside baseball. Do I think she had a hand in setting this up so she'd get on? I do. I mean, I got to be honest. That's how cutthroat TV is.
21: It was all set up.
0: She comes by as syrupy sweet Chanley. I want to open your show and play the ukulele.
21: We joke about it.
0: But what are the tells? The week of the show, you were like, by the way, that stand-up show you're doing in Arkansas, I'm not going. I'm going to be away with my sister. So next thing I know, you set me up on the comedy show, and then you organize
21: oh,
0: a
21: no.
0: shooting.
21: It was going to be such a fantastic show. I'm so sorry.
0: Listen,
21: that
0: we aired a lot of the highlights this past week, and it was fun.
21: Yeah, I did.
0: And
21: I watched your show.
0: Well, thanks for that.
21: Mm-hmm.
0: And a lot of people on the big weekend show were cutting our clips and sharing them live anyway.
21: Good.
0: Yeah, I don't know if they were supposed to, but they did. But
21: right.
0: at least they aired. So I can't complain. And people were ripping them all over social media.
21: Sure. Yes.
0: And there
21: yes.
0: was a hot mic.
21: A couple of them went viral.
0: Out to the world.
21: Yes.
0: Yeah, that was fun. I mean, honestly, I didn't feel bad about that. I was talking about a lack of security, and a guy ran through with a gun a few
21: you
0: minutes
21: were
0: later.
21: Prognosticating
0: I might have been
21: what
0: on top
21: happening.
0: Of things.
21: You were on top of it.
0: Thank you.
21: Yes.
0: Chanley Painter's here. She gets it.
21: I do.
0: So now we have a path forward, which is they're supposed to give us a new date for this. And the president, from what I'm told, wants to do it at the same hotel.
21: Oh, dear.
0: Because he doesn't want to take the loss and have to move it. It's like when you think about Butler, Pennsylvania, they were like, we're not doing any more rallies outdoor after that. He not only did one, he did one there.
21: Right, that's true.
0: So he wants to send that message.
21: I like that.
0: We're not kind of living fear. So I was going to say that to you. Do you like it because of the message it sends or because of the high probability that you're going to take over my show again?
21: Hopefully they learned and we'll do it right this time where nobody can actually enter the premises with weapons like that.
0: Understand this, okay? In every hotel you go to in the year 2026, you need your room key in the elevator.
21: You do.
0: To activate a sensor that authorizes the floor.
21: Right.
0: They did not have that.
21: Interesting.
0: So I, like an idiot, was using my key card like when we got there Wednesday night. And by Thursday morning, everyone, I was just getting in and hitting buttons. And I was like, no, you need your key. And I was like, oh, it works. I'm sorry. I'm that guy. I'm telling you how to live your life.
21: Right.
0: You know?
21: You didn't even need to.
0: And Saturday after the shooting, like I was going up to my room with security guards.
21: Right.
0: Who, because they're like, you know, they believed he was from the hotel. Now that's confirmed, but they didn't know it at the time. So they were like, let us get you to your room. Heaven forbid you run into another, you know, shooter is on the way down.
21: Wow.
0: So we get in the elevator and they just hit a button. And I was like, let me get, they're like, no, you don't need a room key. And I go, oh, I said this on my show. I'm like, you're telling me I could have been ordering hookers this whole time. Little did I know. Unbelievable.
21: Easy access. And the stairwell. Apparently you can just walk up or down the stairs. You don't even if you had to have it in the elevator.
0: Yes.
21: You still get into the stairwell and climb the stairs and enter whatever floor you wanted.
0: Crazy town. And that guy did. And he was arraigned in court today.
21: It boggles my mind, not only the president, but almost the entire cabinet, the vice president, all of our most important people at this hotel, and that was able to happen.
0: And if you ask all the media people in the room, they were the most important people.
21: Oh, sure. Exactly.
0: plus the cabinet, the president. It was so funny because I was watching all of these people stampede out of there and like demand some kind of camera access.
21: Oh, sure.
0: And I was joking about this on Friday. I was like, but none of these people like needed to report the story. They wanted to be the story. You know that thing?
21: Oh, it's their time to shine.
0: Yeah, because we're
21: finally
0: living,
21: they are the star.
0: It's one of the biggest
21: story.
0: It's one of the biggest challenges in media though now is that it is more important to the average person to be it than it is to report it.
21: Mm-hmm.
0: And there's not a lot of us out there, Chan. I was thrilled to not be on the air. Okay, you do breaking news, I do the opposite. So for me, I don't actually want to be on in that moment. Not that because I couldn't do it or lend something to it, but I want people to see me in good times.
21: Exactly.
0: I'm the good time guy.
21: You know your brand.
0: You come in, you're the fixer. Things go sideways. You got to bring in Aunt Chanley.
21: She'll handle
0: rough
21: it.
0: Rough the kids That's up right. a little bit. She sounds so syrupy sweet. Little do you know. She just put out a cigarette on my producer, Mikey, during the commercial break. You guys don't know who you're dealing with
21: That's
0: here.
21: That's right. Don't make me use my lawyer voice.
0: So we are predicting some type of return to the Hilton.
21: Okay.
0: That's where I think
21: it's... He wanted it within 30 days. Is that going
0: that
21: to...
0: That won't happen.
21: Okay.
0: Because there's too much logistically just for them to line up. And the thing is, the Hilton is a functioning public hotel.
21: Right.
0: And they're going to need to reconcile those two things if we're going to have this dinner. So I think they're working on the logistics of that. But if I was going to make a prediction, like you could bet on this, it will. If it's happening again, it's happening at the Hilton and it's happening soon.
21: Sure.
0: I think
21: that'll be good. It'd be a good redemption to have it there again.
0: No, I'd love that. And as far as this dirtbag goes, it's pretty crazy, man.
21: Paul Morrow?
0: No, you're looking at the Fox TV. That's funny. It is pretty crazy that we got to this stupid place where, you know, sadly, political rhetoric really has gotten charged enough that if you believe someone is a pedophile Hitler, as they're calling him on the left, then I understand the rationale of wanting to kill that guy. If you believe it.
21: He truly believed it and thought he was doing everyone a favor and a service with his sacrifice that he was going to make.
0: Of course. And then what's crazy about it is in the aftermath, like things don't get better anymore. Do you remember after Butler... There was like a 20-minute window.
21: Yes.
0: They're like, all right, we shouldn't say Hitler anymore.
21: Sure. And then we forgot about that the next day.
0: Then there was another guy trying to kill him on his golf course. And after that happened, they were like, there's no place for political violence. Unless, you know what I mean?
21: Right.
0: And that's where we are now.
21: Of course.
0: And we live in this really sad place where there is a disturbing amount of people that say political violence is okay on the left because they believe they're avenging something.
21: Right.
0: And I bring this up. Because the biggest challenge to right now, I think, is that everybody is mischaracterizing this moment for political gain. And what I mean by that, like Jimmy Kimmel's an example of this. I don't want to get sidetracked, but he was defending the fact that he does a serious show instead of a comedy show by saying, like, look at the times we're living in. And I'm like, look at the times we're living in compared to every other time, and it's better.
21: Right.
0: Okay, like way better.
21: Right.
0: Like he drew this Johnny Carson comparison. Johnny Carson was on from 62 to 92. Right. JFK, MLK, RFK assassinated.
21: The Cuban Missile Crisis.
0: Cuban Missile Crisis. The fall of the Berlin Wall.
21: Yes.
0: Okay, the Iran hostage crisis. Yep. In the late 70s, they were rationing fuel. We didn't have enough gas in this country. You could only go to the gas station if you had an odd-numbered license plate on this day of the week.
21: Right, right.
0: We were clearly living in a worse moment and at a higher rate of inflation than the country had ever seen. And at no point did the comedians go, from now on, I'm an activist. So their manufactured interpretation of what's happening in the world is what they use as their justification to how they respond to it.
21: Yep.
0: And that's why Trump's getting shot at.
21: Of course.
0: And that's why you turn on the TV expecting to see Jimmy Fallon in a woman's sport coat. Instead, you get Chandler Painter in a woman's sport coat.
21: Exactly.
0: You know, that's why we can't have nice things, Chandler.
21: Right. It ruined the whole fun evening.
0: Nah, I don't know. It was always fun to see you. I mean, I still had fun because I did 2 hours on the red carpet.
21: You did. I did see some clips.
0: It gave us content to this week.
21: Mm-hmm.
0: And I basically got to go watch you on TV and eat a sandwich in my room. It was so bizarre.
21: It really was so bizarre.
0: But we've got other things to get to, so don't go away. We'll get some bonus Chandler Painter when we come back.
1: The show that connects you to people in high places.
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1: Fox Across America with Jimmy Fallon.

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0: bottom of the ninth on Fox Across America. Chandley Painter sticking around. You get some bonus Chandley. We were reacting to some news earlier. Dolly Parton gave a health update. She called off her residency. She seems to be doing okay based on what we see on the video monitor, and we can only hope she continues to do okay.
1: Yes.
0: Because Dolly, when you talk about common culture, when you talk about things everybody agrees on, they all agree on Dolly Parton.
1: Absolutely.
0: We need Dolly Parton.
1: We do need Dolly Parton. And she is probably one of the most unifying figures of our time.
0: Yeah, I mean, yeah, she's...
1: She's their beautiful.
0: Yep.
1: Talented.
0: Uh-huh. And for a bunch of boys my age, she's like Sydney Sweeney if she could sing. You know what I mean? When Dolly Parton like came of
1: Sydney
0: the public
1: Sweeney
0: mind,
1: wishes.
0: She, I know, of course.
1: She was Dolly.
0: But when Dolly was really making her way as a cultural force and was the one of, I think people might even argue, the greatest female country singer who
1: absolutely
0: ever lived.
1: Absolutely. In a time where she had to really jump over hurdles, right?
0: Of course.
1: For success.
0: But in the 80s, the fact that she was cartoonishly endowed to little kids like me made her a frequent go-to for like punchlines and
1: she
0: stuff
1: like
0: that.
1: She knew what she was doing.
0: You're damn right she did. Old Dolly. So we're thinking about Dolly right now. And we're talking to Chandley Painter about a lot of things, including our shared experience at the White House Correspondents' Dinner.
1: Right.
0: So I didn't get to talk about this a lot on Friday, but you brought it up during the commercial break. At the time the gunman ran through the magnometers, they were taking down one of them.
1: They were.
0: And you and I know that speaks to the mindset of the people working those magnometers, which is, it's Miller time, boys.
1: Right.
0: All right, we got everybody in here. We'll leave one up.
1: We're good.
0: We're taking down the other one.
1: Go ahead. Even before they're off the clock or done with their shift, they start packing up.
0: Dude, think of it this way. That magnometer was being disassembled at 8:35. Do you know what time that dinner was going to let out?
1: I know.
0: 11.
1: And again, the most important people in the world are, what, yards away? Oh, it's okay. Let's start taking it down.
0: Again. There is a staircase unguarded.
1: There is a canine who alerts to a suspicious man walking in a closet, and the handler pulls him away.
0: He goes, get away from that. You don't want to do that.
1: He's no big deal.
0: And it's weird, man.
1: Not suspicious.
0: And I'm not saying, and we're really not saying that anybody's like in on it or they're trying to get the president. There just seems to be this odd indifference that keeps happening.
1: It really does. Even though we've been seeing, what is this, the third attempt on President Trump's life, but we don't seem to be learning the fact that everywhere he goes, there's a risk.
0: Think about that. He gets shot in Butler because there's a sniper on the roof that literally thousands of people saw get on the roof.
1: Yes.
0: And videos went viral.
1: Oh, yeah.
0: And the Secret Service director at the time said, well, we couldn't have a counter sniper because of the sloped roof. We're not going to risk someone turning their ankle.
1: Sure.
0: Knowing it, you know. But instead, we'll risk the president getting shot, which he did.
1: Yes.
0: And then, you know, a couple weeks later, at his golf course, which crazy is that golf course, because some of the holes border public-facing roads. Mm-hmm. Traditionally, what law enforcement does in those situations is they just park an empty cop car by the road.
1: That
0: because you don't
1: be
0: know
1: deterrent,
0: if it's empty
1: right?
0: or not.
1: Sure.
0: If you are doing something criminal, you're not going to get close enough to see.
1: Right.
0: And that deterrent wasn't there.
1: Mm-hmm.
0: This time around, a lot of Secret Service on site, and they secured the perimeter, got the president out of there safely. We will give him credit for that.
1: Sure.
0: But somebody was negligent in leaving a stairwell open.
1: Exactly.
0: And not policing the elevators that we were in and out of. That's bananas.
1: You didn't have to use your room key to access the floor on the elevator, you said?
0: That's bananas.
1: Most every hotel you go to nowadays.
0: Dude, I was staying at a TRU by Hilton this weekend in Des Moines.
1: Right.
0: Needed that elevator key.
1: In Des Moines. Come on.
0: In Des Moines. Legitimately in that hotel that night, the most valuable, I mean, if you were talking about like public relevance, is me.
1: Sure.
0: Okay, probably.
1: Sure. Yeah.
0: As a national TV host.
1: Absolutely.
0: And I'm not saying I matter by any stretch of the imagination, just to qualify
1: but
0: that.
1: You have to be careful.
0: But when you think about it in terms of who was at the correspondence dinner, most of the line of succession, except for Chuck Grassley.
1: Literally the
0: six
1: most
0: rings
1: important
0: down
1: people in the world.
0: The line of succession before you get to Chuck Grassley. And they're there, and all those big media people are there.
1: Right.
0: And everybody else who kind of is adjacent to this life.
1: I was shocked when I got the call. I was like, is this a joke?
0: Yeah.
1: No, in the chair now.
0: Because of all the things we thought could happen at that dinner, that was the one thing. We're like, well, we're here. It's not going to happen here.
1: Exactly. Of course they're going to cross their T's and dot their I's and have everything protected.
0: We are the safest place to
1: be
0: in America.
1: Nobody would even dare.
0: That is so crazy.
1: It is.
0: So
1: I'm glad you were safe.
0: You got to see live channel. Yeah, it was fine. It was honestly the only thing I cared about. Is I felt bad for America because it was the one shot they really had because of the type of show we were going to do.
1: Yes.
0: That would have really taken the edge off.
1: You were interviewing people from the other side of the aisle.
0: Constantly.
1: You were able
0: That's the
1: to
0: point.
1: Get together and laugh together.
0: And I, yes.
1: That was the point of the evening.
0: The whole point. And like, I wanted the world to have that. Because again, you and I still care.
1: Right.
0: Okay, I can't wait to be interviewing you in 5 years when we both own speedboats and we don't care.
1: I would love that.
0: just lighten this whole thing on fire.
1: Your lips to God's ears, please. Please, God.
0: You know, in Pulp Fiction, when he's talking about, Samuel L. Jackson's talking about, he's trying to be the shepherd. He's trying to be the good guy, but he's like, it's a lot of hard work.
1: Yeah.
0: Caring is hard.
1: It is. It's a lot. It's a hassle sometimes. And even though, you know, even though it would have been wonderful to have that moment, even in the danger, all political views didn't matter, right? It was all, we're all human, we all need to be safe, and we're all going to get in. So I wasn't there. You were like unified in a different way, unfortunately.
0: Amen. But that's why we can't have nice things. So that's true. Do the dinner again, amen, let's do it.
1: Can I get
0: an
1: invite this time?
0: I know, imagine. No,
1: that way, if I'm there, we know we're not going to have breaking news.
0: Do we? I mean, I don't know, Chan.
1: That's what we said last time, and it happened.
0: There's only so many different ways.
1: Maybe if we joke the opposite way.
0: We can jinx this thing.
1: Okay.
0: But Chan Lee Painter will be the shepherd.
2: Correct the mundo.
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14: On Iran from CENTCOM. I'm Sue Guzman, Fox News. And the head of the U.S. Central Command is calling the U.S.'s effort to escort ships through the Strait of Hormuz essential to regional security and global economy. We have the latest from Fox's Jennifer Griffin in Washington.
15: CENTCOM Commander Admiral Brad Cooper said the U.S. military defended 2 U.S. commercial vessels as they crossed through the Strait of Hormuz from incoming Iranian cruise missiles and drones. Apache gunship helicopters blew up 6 Iranian fast boats threatening those ships. The conflict entered a new phase today with the U.S. military beginning a new operation to break Iran's attempted blockade of the Strait, opening a safe passage lane near Oman while still enforcing a blockade of any tankers and ships leaving Iran's ports. The clock is ticking on Iranian oil storage as crude piles up on tankers and at export hubs like Iran's Karg Island. Analysts estimate Iran could hit capacity in about a month.
14: U.S. officials say combat operations could soon be resumed. United States has a major influence on Venezuela's oil industry now, following the arrest of its former president, Nicolas Maduro, earlier this year. Fox's Steve Harrigan is in Caracas with this update.
2: You talk to people on the streets, ask them about what happened here 4 months ago. Basically, the U.S. military arresting and removing the man who led and ruled this country with an iron fist for more than 12 years. The reaction of people here in Venezuela is remarkably similar. And while there has been little immediate gain for most ordinary Venezuelans, inflation still over 600%, the currency almost worthless. When you get on a bus here, you have to have fistfuls of that paper currency to actually ride the bus.
14: And an explosion at a fireworks plant in central China has killed at least 21 people and injured 61 others. 500 rescuers currently at the scene. 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
14: The Secret Service responded to a shooting near the White House Monday afternoon. Fox's Mike Emanuel's in Washington with more.
19: Secret Service says a plainclothes officer spotted someone around 3:30 this afternoon with a weapon not far from the White House. The suspect fired his weapon.

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1: And became known nationwide for his leadership after the September 11th attacks, earning the title America's Mayor. His spokesperson, Ted Goodman, says the pneumonia is linked to having restrictive airway disease.
2: Giuliani also served as a top lawyer to President Trump during his first term of office. Access to the abortion pill, mifepristone through telehealth, mail, and pharmacies has now been restored by the Supreme Court. The order, signed by Justice Samuel Alito, temporarily allows women seeking abortions to obtain the pill without any in-person visit to a doctor. His order will remain in effect for at least another week while both sides continue to consider the issue. I'm Sue Guzman. This is Fox News.
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7: I'm meteorologist Mark Thibodeau with the Weather Channel. A warm week ahead. We've got some rain on the way later this week. We could use that rain Wednesday night into Thursday. A few clouds into sunrise, low 51. Sunny Tuesday, a high of 82. A chance of rain showers after 2 p.m. Wednesday. Afternoon high to 85. Rain and a few storms look likely Wednesday night into Thursday.

0: say. It's Fox Across America with Jimmy Failla.
1: Oh, girl, the strait is open, but Spirit Airlines is closed. Big Monday episode of Fox Across America. Donald Trump trying to boost the bottom line of oil companies and world markets writ large by having our military get ships through the Strait of Hormuz. It comes at the same time that Democrats, who blocked the merger between JetBlue and Spirit Airlines, has left 14,000 Spirit employees looking for a job and millions of would-be flyers looking for a new way to learn karate. I mean, let's be honest. Spirit, just as famous for the fisticuffs as it was for the on-time arrivals, should one occur. But we'll discuss all of it on a very busy Monday episode of Fox Across America. 888-788-9910 is the phone number. And it's a phone number to call whether you agree or disagree. I am not an activist. I am a talk show host. I am a conservative, but I'm not doing a conservative talk show. I am doing an American talk show. You're all welcome. Be a Republican, be a Democrat, be a Libertarian, be an Independent. You could be a member of the Whig Party like Maxine Waters. Nobody cares. Just don't be a happy Monday. And I got to tell you, the champ is in good spirits. We were in Des Moines, Iowa at Hoyt Sherman Place. If you showed up to that, thank you. If you watched Fox News Saturday night this weekend, hot damn, that was an all-timer. We had a really juicy news cycle. We had the RZA from the Wu-Tang Clan on the show. That's a big damn deal. And we got to show you some of the exclusive footage from the White House Correspondents' Dinner that never did get to air because some dirtbag decided to shoot up the dinner.
2: What the hell is the world coming to?
1: I don't know, but the dirtbag is in court today. The alleged gunman from the White House Correspondents' Dinner is making an appearance in court today, and we will monitor that situation and bring you updates as we get them. One thing that did succeed in its quest to assassinate something was the blockade of the Spirit Airlines JetBlue merger. And I want to start here for a very simple reason. Anyone listening to the show understands that all I cover are things that affect people. I don't throw a lot of energy behind superficial stuff.

0: Meaning it's, you know, Trump criticized the TV host. I don't, you know, I'm a comedian. I'm not doing hours on Jimmy Kimmel because I don't think Trump should fire. I don't think they should cancel Jimmy Kimmel. I think the punishment for being Jimmy Kimmel is being Jimmy Kimmel. I mean, in all honesty, you've got to go on TV night in and night out with a dwindling audience. And nobody in the comedy industry respects you or takes you seriously because you are an activist masquerading as a comedian.
1: I agree with that.
0: But again, what Jimmy Kimmel does doesn't really affect you. Doesn't make your streets safer. Doesn't make your schools better. Doesn't make your bank account bigger. I like to focus on things that directly impact you because when I was a cab driver, a lot of things happening at the government level were directly impacting me. Okay, and as I sit here right now as a radio host, all of my thoughts are always trained on the previous life version of me. The guy who was a little skinnier, a lot broker, but really trying to make it work at an adverse time in our country. Barack Obama happened to be the president for most of the time I spent driving a cab.
2: I don't see you doing any better in the booty department.
0: But that's neither here nor there. Let's talk about Spirit for a real simple reason. Okay, this was an entirely avoidable catastrophe, not just for flyers of a discount airline that, oh, by the way, did kind of charge you for everything. It was the cheapest fare you'd ever purchase. But then during the pre-flight announcements, they'd be like, in the event of a change in cabin pressure, swipe your MasterCard or Visa, pull down on the oxygen mask. That whole thing. Your seat cushion can be used as a flotation device for a one-time fee of $49.99. It always felt that way on Spirit. There was always an upcharge. There was always some type of hostility. And yes, it was the golden age of fist fights, viral fist fights on the internet. That being said, for a lot of travelers, Spirit Airlines was their only affordable option. And they were going to a lot of cities and a lot of routes other airlines weren't necessarily going to. And they served a purpose for as many jokes as we told about them. But as Spirit goes under and people do lose a bit of their travel option, okay, the other thing to be mindful of are the 14,000 employees who lose their jobs. And I bring this up because if you remember, if you just go back 2 years, JetBlue had made a motion to merge and acquire with Spirit Airlines. They did it at a time, 2022. Joe Biden was the president in 2022.
3: I don't remember that ever happening.
0: But it did. Okay. And in 2022, not only did the Biden administration block the Spirit merger, but they went on TV and celebrated the fact that they blocked the Spirit merger.
4: They don't know what the f*** they're doing. Do you understand that?
0: And they said it. Why? And I'm going to read you some of their tweets and I'm going to play you some of their sound. Okay. They said it because, well, if these guys merge, that'll give them an unfair monopoly in the airline industry. I mean, come on, man, that's bananas. Spirit Airlines merging with JetBlue would have given them 9% of all commercial air travel. 9%. Do you understand that we're living in an America where four airlines control 80% of the flights in the world? So meaning on average, they control 25% apiece when you get into the Deltas and the American Airlines of the world. They control 80% of the flights taken in the world. And the Democrats are like, hell no. We can't have Spirit Airlines and JetBlue getting 9%. That's an average of 4.5 apiece. Okay, Nancy Pelosi tweeted, Nancy Pelosi, Elizabeth Warren, okay, tweeted that this could not happen, that this was bad for America because it would give us fewer choices and higher prices for you. Okay, well, now guess what you're going to get? Even fewer choices and even higher prices. Okay, Nancy Pelosi also released a soundbite on this. I'll play it for you. Hi-ya, hi-ya, hi-ya, hi-ya, hi-ya, hi-ya, hi-ya. But the point is, okay, this was Elizabeth Warren, okay, tweeting. This is back when the merger was happening. I've warned for months that a JetBlue Spirit Airlines merger would have led to fewer flights and higher fares. The Justice Department and the DOT were right to stand up for consumers and fight against runaway airline consolidation. This is a Biden win for flyers. Okay, it was a $3.8 billion merger The Biden DOT and the Biden DOJ blocked the merger, saying it would be unfair to the little guy. So now the little guy just lost 14,000 jobs, not to mention a whole hell of a whole lot of affordable flights via Spirit Airlines. Okay, and they did this in the name of economic populism. We're the Democrats. We're looking out for the little guy. Do you understand the only Democrat priority is to keep the little guy the little guy? If you get ahead, what do you need the government for? What do you need socialism for? The answer is you don't. Socialism and the people peddling big government intervention in every problem your life faces are trying to put you on a hamster wheel. You just keep your paws moving and you'll keep running in the same circle forever. You'll never get off. But don't worry, the government will be there to subsidize the tight spots. And your dependency allows them to monopolize your vote. Hey, I'm in this predicament where we're having kids and we're going to make a lot more money if my husband and I are separated than we are if we stay together. He's going to get an entitlement payment. I'm going to get an entitlement payment. We're going to get a government subsidy. Yeah, the kids are going to grow up in a more fractured house. They're not going to have two parental parents in the home. Okay, but it's okay because the government's given us some money and we'll be able to stay guaranteed poor for as long as we're on this stipend. And they want that, okay, because that guarantees them that every single election cycle, you show up to vote. You're not voting for them. You're voting for what you think is you. Hey, I just need to keep this low check coming in from the government. So I got to vote for the people who gave it to me. Because if the other guys get in, they might send me to work. They might lower my taxes and put more money in my pocket or maybe incentivize a company to hire me. The point is, this was done in the name of helping people, but it screwed people other than the Democrats. They like out-of-work people. That's more government entitlement. Hey, go claim unemployment. The government will get it. And you know what? We'll be able to go out and do what? Count on you for a vote. Okay, let me give you a sense of just how stupid these people are really quick. Over the weekend, if you're listening on KRMG down in Tulsa, Oklahoma, hey, girl. Okay, Pete Buttigieg went pretty viral for suggesting we abolish the Electoral College. I want you to hear this clip, and I'm going to follow it up with a Pete Buttigieg clip related to Spirit Airlines. But let's start here, clip one.
1: But one thing that would make a huge difference is if we selected our president by letting the person who got the most votes actually take the office instead of the National Electoral College. It would be a really good idea.
0: All right. So let me jump in there. Let me just jump in there. So that's Pete Buttigieg and a room full of people applauding because they said one thing we should do is let the person who got the most votes become the president. Get rid of the Electoral College. Okay. The reason that clip has gone viral is because if we let the person who got the most votes win the presidency, do you know who would have won the presidency? The same guy who did. Donald Trump won the Electoral College. He won the popular vote. But Pete Buttigieg and a room full of people whose emotions are their facts just cheered as if changing the rules would have denied Trump the presidency.
5: I'm surrounded by idiots.
0: But when you campaign on empty platitudes, you cater to people who respond to them. Which is why when they were talking about getting rid of Spirit Airlines in the name of looking out for the little guy, a lot of people thought that was good. Here is Pete Buttigieg, March of 2023, bragging about how he, as the transportation secretary, was going to block the Spirit Airlines merger with JetBlue. You know, the one that would have kept them in business. Clip 16.
1: Our department, the Department of Transportation, has generally not gotten involved in these merger cases, but that's changing today. It is so important to make sure that passengers have choices, that they have access to low fares, that they have access to competition. And yet we've seen less and less and less of that competition over the years. We are taking a step that, again, is unusual in terms of recent years, but we think is the right thing to do, supporting the DOJ's lawsuit and independently using our own authorities, which are a little bit different from the DOJ, starting our own investigation and taking other actions.
0: Okay, so that's Pete Buttigieg, the guy who thought abolishing the Electoral College would cost Donald Trump the White House.
6: Wrong.
0: But that's him in 2023 saying we've got to block the Spirit Airlines merger because we're looking out for the little guy. They need more competition. They need lower fares. Well, blocking the Spirit Airlines merger with JetBlue killed the airline. And any idiot who gets on your TV set today and goes, well, the gas price is under Trump, you know, the Iran war, that was the death knell because it drove up fuel costs. You can tell me it drove up fuel costs. I'll accept that. Okay. But you're conveniently omitting the fact that back in 2023, when they tried to do this merger, gas was $1.25 a gallon under Joe Biden, higher than it is right now.
6: I think he's got a point.
0: Yeah, the point is the same one we made off the top of the show. Spirit Airlines is out of business today because JetBlue's attempt to merge with it would have resulted in them having 9% of the commercial air travel under one umbrella. Instead, they're gone, and the other four big carriers hold on to 80% of the whole entire market. Okay, they did this in the name of economic populism, looking out for the little guy. The problem there is anytime the government shows up to help the little guy, might work out well for the government, but the little guy gets screwed every single time.
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21: There it is, Fox Across America with Jimmy Failla. I'm going to throw you a quick clip here from Scott Bessent. He is, of course, your Treasury Secretary. He was on Sunday Morning Futures yesterday responding to news of the Spirit Airlines shutdown. And here he is explaining the oversized role the Biden government played in this issue. Clip 18.
22: This is just more of the mess we inherited from the Biden administration. In September 2022, Elizabeth Warren, who loves to write letters, sent a letter to the Justice Department, to the Labor, to the Transport Department, saying that they should oppose the merger with Spirit Airlines. JetBlue wanted to buy them for $3.8 billion. It would have given them much more resiliency. And she and the transportation secretary, Pete Buttigieg, was probably the worst transportation secretary in history when he came to the office. They were against the merger. And if JetBlue had merged with Spirit, we would have all these jobs that were lost yesterday.
21: And this is where the Democrats don't understand economics. They're economically illiterate. They think JetBlue was acquiring an ultra low cost carrier. And that's a bad thing, because Elizabeth Warren tweeted at the time, in the very month he just quoted, September 2022, a JetBlue Spirit Airlines merger would lead to fewer flights and higher fares. The Justice Department, the Department of Transportation, are right to stand up for consumers and fight against runaway airline consolidation. This is a Biden win for flyers. That is a fact check false. That was the tweet. And you know what she tweeted Saturday after they went out of business? The big four airlines, America, Delta, Southwest, United, they control 75% of the U.S. market. Fewer choices equals higher prices for you. With no acknowledgement of the fact that she's the reason that you have fewer choices.
23: Bingo.
21: They're economically illiterate. What you need to understand about the laws of supply and demand and free markets, which is something the Democrats just don't favor. Again, they love big government, because the more people that rely on big government, the more money it allows them to spend. I don't doubt there's some, you know, motivation to maybe taking some of that NGO money and siphoning it in other places. You know, there's a lot of deep dive fraud things going on right now. But let's make it very simple. The more money the government spends, the more people they spend it on, the more people they can rely on for a vote. Okay? They want subsidized poverty. Okay? How many times have I played you this clip of Charles Barkley saying black people have been voting Democrat our whole life? They only care about us every 4 years and then nothing changes. Yeah, that's the game. Okay? If something changes, you don't need them anymore. It's straight up that is the case. But if we were looking at this as we're actually trying to legitimately help the consumer, we're actually trying to deploy free markets here. The reason JetBlue was trying to buy an ultra low cost carrier was so they could sell those ultra low cost fares and profit themselves at a time when Spirit was teetering on the brink of going out of business. Now JetBlue couldn't save Spirit if they wanted to, because the Biden DOJ blocked them from doing so. But you understand, if they went out and bought Spirit Airlines and doubled the price, do you think the Spirit Airlines flyers were going to buy them? No, that's the point. So if you're looking out for people who can only afford that basic option, an airline buying them to preserve that basic option is the only way it's going to be profitable for them. It's a specific set of people who can spend a specific set of money.

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3: I'm meteorologist Mark Thibodeau with the Weather Channel. A warm week ahead. We've got some rain on the way later this week. We could use that rain Wednesday night into Thursday. A few clouds into sunrise, low 51. Sunny Tuesday, high of 82. A chance of rain showers after 2 p.m. Wednesday, afternoon high to 85. Rain and a few storms look likely Wednesday night into Thursday.

0: 11th attacks in 2001, as well as being a top lawyer to President Trump during his first term. Just days before his hospitalization, Giuliani appeared on his online show with a noticeably raspy voice. And President Trump continued to issue threats against Iran if it attacks U.S. naval ships along the Strait of Hormuz.
1: The president says the U.S. military sank seven small Iranian boats and again prodded another ally to join the fight, posting, quote, Iran has taken some shots at unrelated nations with respect to the ship movement Project Freedom, including a South Korean cargo ship.
0: Fox's Rich Edson. 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
10: In New York, but his work touched on so many other mediums during his time. I mean, literally, this guy got his start in sports talk, I believe at the Roman Coliseum. Like, he's, guy was on the air like 65 plus years. And it's impossible that you have not crossed paths with his work, whether it was on the TV side or the radio side at some point in your life. And you wouldn't be a New York radio broadcaster as I am without a reverence for John Sterling and the impact he made on the audio fabric of this great country. So we'll talk about that a little bit later on today in something that'll be a bit of a political off-ramp, because that's what we try to do every day on this show anyway. I always say when I get on the air, it feels like the whole country's on the verge of snapping.
11: I'm as mad as hell, and I'm not going to take this anymore!
10: Well, the events of the past weekend didn't do a lot to calm things down. The Trump man trying to get the Strait of Hormuz open, guaranteeing a military escort so ships can get through. But it sounds like, at a bare minimum, the UAE fired at least three rockets. There's a back and forth. It says the U.S. eliminated six Iranian small boats that were attempting to interfere with commercial shipping lanes. So Iran was like, wow, Trump says he's opening up the strait, but we're still going to go out there and harass people. Well, the next thing you know, they got a, as I always say on my TV show, Fox News Saturday Night, anytime Trump blows up a boat, he is celebrating Cinco de Mayo. Okay, the other sinking coming courtesy of Spirit Airlines. I just want to play one more clip and we'll move on. Here is Merrick Garland, who was probably one of the most corrupt, AGs we've ever had. You know, Pam Bondi was incompetent, and she was dumb. Pam Bondi was an influencer with a side hustle in the DOJ. And because so many people in Trump's cabinet were podcasters before they got into government, they overpromised on the Epstein stuff when they were out of power. Hey, when we get into power, we'll release everything on Epstein. You're not going to believe what we're able to tell you. Okay, and she actually brought influencers to the White House and handed them white binders that said Epstein Files Phase 1, only to get on TV 10 days later and go, why are you guys even talking about the Epstein Files? Okay, we're done with this thing. We're moving on.
12: That is totally absurd.
10: But with a straight face, she did that. She handed out Epstein Files Phase 1, which if you call something Phase 1, you have implied that there's going to be, a phase two.
13: Bingo, man, bingo.
10: And then she got on TV and was like, actually, this is something that's been overhyped by the Democrats. We were never interested in this Epstein stuff. He's a pedophile. It's disgusting. And I'm just going to move on.
14: That is absolutely the most ridiculous excuse I have ever heard in my entire career as a disciplinarian.
10: I'll say. So ultimately, she looked like a bit of a clown. And her last straw was when she testified before Congress and said, the Dow is at 50,000. Why are we even talking about this? As if the attorney general should be prioritizing prosecution based on what's happening in the stock market. It made her look more like a political operative than an actual justice-oriented person. So lo and behold, Pam Bondi walked that plank.
15: Get her out. Get her out of here.
10: So I'm being upfront with you. I'm criticizing a Republican. So you understand that if I'm going after somebody like Merrick Garland, it's not because I just have an axe to grind with the Democrat Party. Believe me, I'm madder at Republicans right now. The Democrats have been idiots for the better part of the last 10 years. It's kind of baked into my cake. But the Republicans rode into Washington with the presidency, the Senate, and the House, promising all types of fancy legislation to get behind Trump's agenda. Again, did they do that?
16: Not even close.
10: 84% of Americans want voter ID. The Republicans have the Senate, the House, and the presidency, and they're nowhere near passing voter ID.
17: That's just how white folks will do you.
10: And you think about that going into the midterms. Trump's going to do a lot of things by executive order. He's going to have to. But those things can be undone the next time a Democrat wins the White House, which means there's no guarantee that they're going to stick around. So believe me, I think the Republican Party, like as a whole, they might not be as psychotic as the Democrats. They might not be telling you men can get pregnant, but they've been about as useful as a male pregnancy. That being said, what Merrick Garland did in criminally targeting the JetBlue Spirit Airlines merger, he decided it was a violation of the Clayton Act, Section 7, $3.8 billion merger. Guys, what JetBlue was trying to do, just so you understand, is buy Spirit Airlines, an ultra low cost carrier and operate them for a profit. Now, if the people flying Spirit Airlines, in most cases, are doing so on a budget that's stretched pretty thin, they're not going to have the extra money if JetBlue jacks up the rates, meaning JetBlue would be buying Spirit Airlines and losing a great deal of money on the deal if they didn't, in fact, keep the prices low. That's what they were trying to do. But here's Merrick Garland saying this is bad for consumers. They're all going to get screwed. Clip 17.
16: Our complaint alleges that JetBlue's proposed $3.8 billion acquisition of Spirit violates Section 7 of the Clayton Act. We allege that if allowed to proceed, this merger will limit choices and drive up ticket prices for passengers across the country. And we further allege that the impact of this merger will be particularly harmful for travelers who rely on what are known as ultra-low-cost carriers in order to fly. Those include working and middle-class Americans who travel for personal as opposed to business reasons and who must pay their own way. By acquiring Spirit, JetBlue will eliminate the largest ultra-low-cost carrier in the United States.
10: And instead, JetBlue did not eliminate the ultra-low-cost carrier in the United States. Merrick Garland did.
18: We have people in Washington that don't know what they're doing.
10: JetBlue never got to buy him, never got to save him. And what is JetBlue saying now? Hey, we're going to swoop in and fly to some of those markets. And hopefully, maybe they need some of these Spirit Airlines employees to make it work. But the reality is, this merger was blocked by a government that told you they were just trying to help the little guy. Now the little guy loses 14,000 jobs and so many flights.
19: Government is not the solution to our problem. Government is the problem.
10: Every damn time. And I bring it up because you got to understand, man, okay, when you get on the radio every day and you're trying to have these productive conversations, so much of it in the modern moment is aimed at making you hate people who achieved things in the private sector because they could be giving more money to the government and the public sector than they are. Like the Met Gala is a good example. So if you're listening around the country, you might not know this. Tomorrow night is the annual Met Gala here in New York City. And essentially, big celebrities show up in fancy dresses that are given to them by designers who want their work featured at the gala. There's a good amount of money donated to charity, but it's the beginning of the spring fashion season here in New York for the elite of the elite. Small amount of politicians go, but it's mostly like A-list Hollywood people and other influencers who get onto Anna Wintour's list. She is, of course, the woman who inspired the film The Devil Wears Prada. Okay, it is... And its sequel is actually in theaters right now, The Devil Wears Prada. They're actually making a spinoff called, with Nancy Pelosi, called The Devil Wears Depends. But stick with me, okay? The Met Gala is tomorrow night. This year's chair is Jeff Bezos. And people in liberal political circles are apoplectic because they're bringing a billionaire to the Met Gala. Now, to be clear, billionaires have gone to the Met Gala all the time. Elon Musk went when he was the patron saint of the Democratic Party because he was making electric cars. Mark Zuckerberg went when he was the patron saint of the Democratic Party because he donated $500 million to Joe Biden's get out the vote effort in the 2020 election. So you understand the Democrats don't actually hate billionaires if they vote Democrat. But the minute they step out of line, the class warfare starts. And the class warfare in the modern moment revolves a lot around these idiotic socialists like my mayor Zoran Mamdani, who have told you that the reason you have problems in life is because billionaires aren't paying enough in taxes.
20: You can't handle the truth.
10: It's not even remotely close to true. The upper 1% of income earners, 1% of the people in this country are responsible for 50% of the taxes paid. So when you try to make this about what's a fair share, I don't know. Is it fair that 1% pay 50%? Obviously not. But the bigger argument there is that everything would be fine if these guys just paid more in taxes. But the God's honest truth is if these guys just paid more in taxes, the people running your government would just spend it all.
21: We're paying in cash.
10: We don't have a revenue problem. We have a spending problem. You understand, America has broken a record 10 years in a row for the most tax revenue ever collected in the history of this government. And every single one of those 10 years where we collected more money than ever, our national debt went up. Every single time that it happened, we collected more money than we ever have, and we ended the year with less money.
1: Thanks, big government weenuses.
10: So it's not about the billionaires not paying enough. It's about the corrupt politicians spending more than enough, beyond enough. And when they give you this reductive message that, well, the real problem, because that's what's going on at the Met Gala tomorrow night, because Jeff Bezos is chairing it, they're projecting all over the buildings of Manhattan right now at night. If you can buy the Met Gala, you can pay more in taxes. And you know what they're doing as a protest? They're handing out empty water bottles and encouraging people to pee in them at the Met Gala. And this is supposed to be a takeoff on the fact that Amazon drivers in 2021 said they were working so hard they had to pee in water bottles. And a lot of people were freaked out by that. I mean, as a former New York City cab driver, that didn't get me. Because when you're working 12 hours a day sitting in traffic, you pee in all kinds of places.
21: What the hell did you just say?
10: I'm not kidding. One of the funniest things about driving a cab is when someone gets in the back of your cab that's new to town and they go, hey, one thing I noticed, you guys must have a lot of bad coffee here. Whenever I pull up to a red light, I always see guys dumping out their coffee, at which point I have to explain to them that it's not coffee they're dumping out of that coffee cup. Exactly. Exactly. Not a proud moment. I know that's a little highbrow for this kind of show, but that's reality. But they want people to be mad at Jeff Bezos because he's a billionaire, and they want you to believe all of society's problems exist because these guys don't pay their fair share in taxes. But the government has had more than its fair share of revenue from taxpayers. We've broken a record 10 straight years. The debt keeps coming up because they keep spending money. That's the thing. And God knows what they're funneling it into. We see all these fraud investigations and everything else. But let's take it to another place because they keep telling you what? Billionaires shouldn't exist. Billionaires should not exist. Okay? Tell a waitress tonight who's getting the largest tip she's ever gotten in the history of her life, a woman who's supporting kids on one salary and busting her ass between multiple jobs, tell her billionaires shouldn't exist and that tip should go down. Tell the tens of millions of people who have gainful employment and health insurance and a pension that the billionaire making that possible shouldn't exist. Tell all of the spinoff industries that sell these guys housing and merchandise and new construction and boats and private jets and all the people living off those salaries and all the kids benefiting from gainfully employed and parents and all the communities who are subsidized by the fact that these people pay massive amounts in taxes that keep a lot of things afloat. Tell them billionaires shouldn't exist and they should just board up the town and they should all starve. Do you get it? The American dream is not to eat the rich. The American dream is to become them someday. So when the Democrats start telling you to throw bottles of pee at the rich guy, as in to ostracize wealth and prosperity and self-determination and hustle and everything else you can do in this country to become Jeff Bezos someday, they're doing it in the name of giving more power to the government. But giving power to the government means giving more money to the government. And the reason a lot of these billionaires pay what they're supposed to and not a penny more is they got rich by being good and innovative and creative with money. Okay, nobody who has any respect for the bottom line, for financial prowess, wants to give more money to a government that takes in more money than any entity in the world and somehow winds up at $37 trillion in debt.
22: That is financial lunacy.
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0: 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Gavin Newsom made an appearance on Bill Maher's show over the weekend.
1: That was a hot mess inside a dumpster fire, inside a train wreck.
0: Here is Newsom trying to make the case that California is the envy of the world.
2: He is so full of shit, this guy.
0: Let's start here, clip 19.
3: Have you seen the stats from California?
4: Good.
3: What?
4: Economy, let's go.
3: Well, are they going to say good about gas prices? Are they going to say good about how high the rents are?
4: Yeah.
3: People, so many people live. I mean, there's a whole litany. I mean, the train, Gavin.
4: Okay, the train.
3: You got to get rid of the train.
4: The train.
3: I say this as a friend. You got to let that train go. Let the train go. It's up to $231 billion.
4: No, it's not. We put it back on track. All the environmental work is behind us. We're actually laying the track. All the legal litigation, all the land issues are all behind us. We're actually making this project work.
0: Oh, God.
5: That is balderdash and hogwash. And
0: guys, they project to hit $231 billion. And if you remember the clip we were playing you 3 weeks ago, they said that will leave them short of their actual needed budget. Now, understand, this project, which was supposed to be a $10 billion project, now projects to cost $231 billion, and they still haven't built a single mile of track.
6: You gotta do better than that.
0: And this is because of government mismanagement. If you took a third of that money and gave it to a private sector company and opened this up, the thing would be done by now. You see, when the government gets involved, there's nothing direct to consumer. Okay, meaning, hey, we've got all this money to build a government track. So what that means is we got to hire a bunch of government people to distribute that money to a bunch of NGOs, non-government organizations that will be paid for by your government tax dollars.
7: What a fraud.
0: Oh, it's bananas. We got to have an environmental study on how it's going to impact this endangered fish. Then we've got to have some commission come in and make sure that the payroll is racially equitable. Do we have enough female foremen? How about two-spirit non-binary cisgender, you know, and that's what they do. And they create additional reasons to spend money on the project that have nothing to do with the project. So you understand, this thing started out at $10 billion. It's about to hit $231 billion. 90% of that money has nothing to do with building an actual train track. So when Gavin Newsom tries to say things like, oh, let's talk about the stats from California, fourth largest economy in the world. And what good does that give you if you have the highest rent in the world? If your gas gallon is $2 a gallon higher than everybody else's out there, it gives you a big, giant punch in the nuts.
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14: Guiding ships through the strait. I'm Ted Lindner, Fox News. U.S. warships and aircraft helping guide commercial ships through the Strait of Hormuz. Fox's Jared Halpern with more from the White House.
15: Project Freedom is a defensive operation, CENTCOM Commander Admiral Brad Cooper says, to protect commercial ships through the Strait of Hormuz.
16: My operational assessment overall is that the U.S. military has the clear advantage. We have an enormous amount of capability and firepower concentrated in and around the strait.
15: In the first day of the operation, CENTCOM says several small Iranian fast boats threatening commercial vessels were eliminated. The operation includes U.S. warships, dozens of land and sea-based aircraft, unmanned drones, and 15,000 service members. At the White House, Jared Halpern, Fox News.
14: A federal judge apologizing to the accused would-be assassin over his treatment in a D.C. jail following what went down at the White House Correspondents' Dinner last Saturday, where Cole Allen is now in solitary confinement.
17: A Justice Department prosecutor said Cole Allen told FBI agents he didn't expect to survive the assassination attempt. And in an email, Allen said he wanted to extend his appreciation to many people since he will not likely be able to talk to them again. Magistrate Judge Zia Faruqi told Allen he would get him the Bible that he's been requesting. Faruqi acknowledged it is a high-profile case, but maintains Allen should not be in solitary confinement. At U.S. District Court in Washington, Mike Emanuel, Fox News.
14: And a MAGA split over President Trump's latest nominee to be Surgeon General. Some MAGA influencers blasting radiologist and former Fox contributor Dr. Nicole Sapphire as they view her as being pro-vaccine. But HHS Secretary Robert F. Kennedy Jr. questioned the need for some vaccines, publicly endorsing the president's choice. 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
14: The partial government shutdown finally over, but not all of the Department of Homeland Security is funded yet. Fox's Bill Malusian with more on that.
21: Both ICE and CBP are still unfunded today. This is after the DHS funding bill that President Trump signed last week cut them out. But Republicans have a plan to fix that. They're in the process of advancing a budget reconciliation bill to fund both ICE and CBP for 3 years. That will require no Democrat votes. President Trump says he wants that bill on his desk by June 1st. And Republicans say with this last shutdown, Democrats have shown America who they are. And DHS Secretary Mark Wayne Mullen says it is going to take some serious time to recover from this historic 2.5-month DHS shutdown.

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2: And DHS says the Nigerian national was supposed to leave the country in 2024 and had previous arrests for assault and drug possession. I'm Ted Linder. This is Fox News.
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7: I'm meteorologist Mark Thibodeau with the Weather Channel. A warm week ahead. We've got some rain on the way later this week. We could use that rain Wednesday night into Thursday. A few clouds into sunrise, low 51. Sunny Tuesday, high of 82. A chance of rain showers after 2 p.m. Wednesday. Afternoon high to 85. Rain and a few storms look likely Wednesday night into Thursday.

0: From the heartland of America and the gateway to the West, good morning, good evening, wherever you may be across the nation, around the world. I'm George Norrie. This is Coast to Coast AM. Later tonight, space objects. They're all over the place. Here's what's happening. Well, the fragile ceasefire between the U.S. and Iran that has held for nearly a month is being tested after both sides fired shots in the Strait of Hormuz. The U.S. military blew up six Iranian boats after Tehran launched multiple cruise missiles, drones, and small boats at American Navy ships and commercial vessels. Passengers are isolating aboard a cruise ship on which a suspected outbreak of hantavirus has killed three people already after Cape Verde refused them entry. The island nation's denial to disembark came even as the WHO in Europe said the risks to the wider public remain low. People from Spain, Britain, and the United States are among the 23 nationalities of the 149 people aboard the ship, operated by Oceanwide Expeditions. As robo-taxis continue to spread and regulations to control them lag far behind, emergency first responders are saying that the situation is getting worse, not better. Let's check in with our expert, Lauren Weinstein, on what's going on. I hate these driverless cars, Lauren.
1: Yeah, and I understand that. We've talked before about the concerns that the public in general and emergency first responders in particular have about robo-taxis. And we've talked about the various stories of them freezing up, blocking intersections, invading law enforcement activities, slowing ambulances and paramedics from reaching injured persons, blowing past street stop signs, school bus stop signals, and more. And of course, the 800-pound robo-taxi gorilla is Alphabet's Waymo. Alphabet, as we know, is also the parent company of Google. Waymo is rapidly expanding into more and more cities. You might think that with these kinds of incidents and others, like Waymo depots keeping residents up all night with loud noises from robo-taxis coming in and out, and many other Waymo-related problems, that Waymo would be bending over backwards to be good citizens of the communities that they want to serve. But it's more apparent than ever now that at least when it comes to Waymo, they've inherited the move fast and break things arrogance that was a hallmark of Google in its early days before they grew up a bit and actually entered the period where they became world-class user privacy and security experts. But it seems that we've now

0: come full circle, and hubris is indeed the word for Alphabet and Waymo. Some of this is undoubtedly being driven, no pun intended, of course, by the related AI hype. But AI hype is being supercharged by the federal government pressing for AI everywhere. Massive electricity and water-hungry, often polluting data centers being pushed into unspoiled rural areas. Federal pressure being exerted on states to try force them not to implement their own common sense AI regulations. Those could help protect their citizens against AI slop, deepfakes, and AI-powered spam, scams, and malware. And we know why this is the case. Politicians in both parties know which side of their bread the butter is on, and big tech knows where to make campaign contributions. Some states have begun to fight back a bit against the rampant risks from robo-taxis. California, for example, has just declared some rules about giving emergency responders the ability to have some control over where robocars can go and when they have to immediately leave an area. And they've set a short time limit on how long Waymo robo-taxi remote operators have to respond to calls from emergency responders. But really, this is only scratching the surface of what's needed, because Waymo now clearly has no interest in what the public thinks about the sometimes dangerous mess their robo-taxis are creating. They're now actually refusing to attend scheduled public meetings to discuss these problems with the public, saying that they've already said all that they have to say. Total, absolute arrogance. They're Alphabet, they're Google, they're Waymo. They're going to do what they want to do, and they feel that nobody can stop them. That's the view of big tech generally these days. And maybe they're right that nobody can stop them on their relentless march to further enrich their billionaire CEOs, because so far, regulators and politicians, by and large, with a handful of exceptions, have been letting them run wild over our communities when it comes to robocars, robo-taxis, and AI more generally. It's clear that there seems to be a widespread feeling among these firms and their supporters that AI is at the top and ordinary people are at the bottom. So we see what the reality looks like. It's not the AI systems themselves that we have to fear. It's not evil machines plotting against us. They are, after all, just machines. It's the AI firms and the managements of those firms who need to be held responsible for what the AI push is doing. And it's up to us to care enough to elect leaders who can hopefully find ways to make that actually happen.
1: All right, my friend, we'll talk to you next week. Thank you, Lauren. Love your reports. By the time doctors detect pancreatic cancer, it's often too late to treat effectively. But a new study suggests that artificial intelligence, AI, might be able to find signs of this disease before the tumors are visible on a scan. An AI model developed at the Mayo Clinic in Rochester, Minnesota, detected abnormalities on patients' CT scans up to 3 years before they were diagnosed with pancreatic cancer. It's an incredible story. Seth Shostak works with the SETI Institute, Search for Extraterrestrial Intelligence. And now he's got his weekly report on what's going on in the skies. Hi, Seth.
2: Hi, George. Well, let me tell you, last night I was standing outside when my brother, this was in the evening, said he'd seen a large bright star low in the early evening sky and wondered what it was. I told him it was Venus, which is sometimes referred to either as the evening star or the morning star. That's because, of course, Venus orbits closer to the sun than we do. So, you know, you see it either as an evening star or a morning star. Now, Venus, as everyone who's been there knows, is covered in white clouds, which makes it even brighter than you might otherwise expect. And, in fact, Venus actually appears brighter than anything else in the sky, with the exception of the sun, of course, and the moon. It's easy peasy to find. You don't need a telescope or, frankly, much knowledge of astronomy. Just look to the west an hour after sunset. Your friends will be impressed when you point it out with confidence and say, "That's Venus, Bob." Well, Venus is also known as Earth's twin, our sister planet. Because of all the planets, it's the closest in size to the Earth. However, this is not the sister you'd like to get to know better, because Venus is 26 million miles closer to the sun than we are. It's a pretty toasty place. The average temperature on the Venusian landscape is about 900 degrees Fahrenheit. That is, as is often pointed out, hotter than the melting point of lead. Something to keep in mind if you visit Venus in a lead spacesuit. Let me try that again. Something to keep in mind if you visit Venus in a lead spacesuit. So, bottom line, maybe Venus shouldn't be on your bucket list, unless you're okay with kicking the bucket shortly after landing there. But I would encourage any listeners who have been to Venus to give me a call. Let me know. Send me an email. I'd like to know what it was like. And that's it for tonight.
1: All right, my friend. We'll talk to Seth Sostak next week right here on Coast to Coast AM.

0: May is celebrated as Star Wars Month because it's packed with anniversaries, starting with the unofficial holiday, May the 4th be with you. The month is considered a massive ongoing celebration for fans, often featuring releases on Disney Plus, special merchandise deals, and the tradition of celebrating the Revenge of the Fifth on May 5th as well. Star Wars, it's been around for a long time. In a moment, constitutional lawyer Jonathan Emore joins us to talk about the latest right here on Coast to Coast AM. 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
0: And welcome back. George Norrie with you. Jonathan Emore with us, constitutional and administrative attorney who has defeated the FDA more times in federal court than any attorney in American history. He is the managing principal of Emore & Associates, general counsel of the Alliance for Natural Health USA, vice president for legal regulatory strategies, and author of a number of books on law and government. Jonathan, welcome back, my friend. How have you been?
4: Great. Good to be with you, George.
0: Looking forward to this. What's new with you, sir?
4: Well, a lot of things, litigating all over the country, but also against the Food and Drug Administration. So we're back in the business of trying to make the government account for its actions.
0: How would you grade the FDA on a 1 to 10?
4: I'd give it about a 5 in this administration. There's a lot of work to be done. If you judge them based on their own mission, one critical feature of their mission is to end chronic disease in America under Secretary Kennedy's regime. And I'm afraid they've not done enough. They've done some things, but they've surely not done enough to end chronic disease in America.
0: You've been looking at something called the Arizona Statement. Explain what that is.
4: So in February of 2025, a number of scientists and researchers and political people involved in health areas and public interest groups and attorneys all met in Phoenix to discuss the chronic disease epidemic in America, what needs to be done to solve it, and whether the steps taken thus far are sufficient. And they produced out of this a consensus document, which is called the Arizona Statement, which presents the principles that they believe they all agreed on are necessary to attain these objectives of ending chronic disease in America, as well as specific actions that they said needed to be taken. And it's a remarkable document. Everyone can take a look at it at arizonastatement.org. If you read it and agree that this truly is the Make America Healthy Again agenda, in the sense of being the thing that can solve chronic disease in America, then I would urge you to sign on to it. Any person can sign on to it. There's no charge. And our hope is that if we can get several million people to sign on to the document, we'll be able to present it to the administration as proof that these specific steps need to be taken now, and that if they're not, we really don't have any hope of solving the chronic disease epidemic in America. George, 76.4% of Americans identify themselves as having one or more chronic diseases. That's 194 million people in America. It's a massive number. And the trend lines show that number is even increasing year after year. So it truly is an epidemic, and solving it should be a national priority.
0: Jonathan, does this Arizona statement have teeth to it?
4: It does. It is unabashedly direct in that it calls for specific actions to be taken. For example, it calls for the end of FDA censorship of health information. Nutrient disease information, well supported in the scientific literature, is locked out of the commercial marketplace by FDA prior restraints. You simply cannot say, for example, that prune juice is a treatment for chronic constipation on the bottle of prune juice, or that can land you in jail. That's called a drug claim that's only allowed for pharmaceutical companies with FDA-approved drugs. This sort of censorship is denying people the information they need at the point of sale in the market to know why you need to consume one product over another in order to reduce your risk of disease. And so blinded in this way, consumers oftentimes base decisions solely upon the taste of a product or upon its convenience, without realizing that they're consuming things oftentimes that are detrimental to their long-term health.
0: And you believe America is suffering from what you call a chronic disease epidemic. What is that?
4: Well, when you look at the statistics from the CDC, for example, 59.5% of young people, 18 to 34, have one or more chronic diseases. That's heart disease, cancer, or diabetes. 78.4% of midlife people, 35 to 64, report having more than one or more chronic disease, and 93% of older adults. So as you see, all through our lives now, we're coping with heart disease, cancer, stroke, diabetes. And over the past 20 years, the prevalence of chronic conditions has skyrocketed, steadily increasing every year, year after year. In 2016, we spent $1.1 trillion, and now it's substantially higher, but that's the last major reported time period. 2016, $1.1 trillion on chronic disease in America. 3 in 4 Americans have at least one chronic condition. Over half, two or more, have two or more chronic conditions, over half of the population. So you can see, and you know, we're spending more than any other country on earth on this, $15,747 per person we're spending on healthcare, more than any other country in the world, yet we're 50th in the world behind Japan, Switzerland, and most of Western Europe in life expectancy. We have a life expectancy of roughly 79 years, and we spend the highest in the world on healthcare, 16.9% of our GDP we spend. We're 68th in healthy life expectancy in the United States, 68th in the world in healthy life expectancy. So our post-World War II efforts, while they've been magnificent in ending, bacteriological disease in many respects because of the super drugs, the antibiotics, they failed miserably in making us a healthier people. And as a consequence, our absence of good health has taxed our productivity, has taxed our ability to cope, and has cost us an absolute fortune, which gets more and more every year. So it is something that if we don't tackle it, it surely will tackle us.
0: Are there other states, Jonathan, following Arizona's lead, or does that state stand all by itself?
4: Well, the statement came out of this private organizational meeting in Arizona. I was there present. I'm actually one of the co-authors of the statement. And it is an independent thing, George. It's not government driven at all. It's a grassroots up approach rather than a government down approach. And that's rather significant, because the government down approaches, the dictatorial approaches, simply do not work. They've utterly failed. And when bureaucrats decide for you what is in your own best interest, whether it's what kind of insurance you should have or whether it's what kind of food you should eat, the results have been catastrophic. What we need is a patient-centric system, a system where doctors can provide you the best care without having to worry about being second-guessed on their exercise of independent professional judgment, unless they commit fraud or do something potentially harmful, and where we are given full information on options. So this focus, the cool thing about this statement, is that everybody is empowered by it. So your freedom of choice is promoted, so that if there's a treatment that, for example, is for a terminal illness, said to be terminal precisely because FDA-approved drugs don't cure it, you're allowed with your physician, your family, and so forth to pursue it with fully informed consent without all these barriers to access. And this is the kind of flexibility people will oftentimes have in the rest of the world by default. They'll simply not have a government that is as heavy-handed as the FDA in their lives, and they're able to pursue it. Really, less government in the areas of pursuing your own health interests and your own measures to get the best care is really the best, and it's been proven over and over again. But our government has simply not learned it. Rather than becoming less involved, it's become far more involved in our lives, and the results have not been pleasing to us. I mean, look, we're failing to live as long as we should, and we're failing to live into later years in a healthier condition than most of the rest of the world. And yet we're spending huge sums, over $15,000 a person per capita, without the results. I mean, we're vastly spending more than any other country.
0: What are some of the benefits to those people who sign on to this?
4: Well, the benefits really are that we're acting as a people to tell our government that there need to be fundamental changes to allow us more access to health information that's being denied us. So end government censorship, more access to substances that our physicians and our healthcare providers think are good for us that they're afraid to tell us because of the medical boards and others saying they only have to follow a one-size-fits-all approach. The Center for Medicaid and Medicare Services reinforces that too. And ending that, and then ending really the monopolies in health that the government has supported. Big pharma, big food monopolies that are supported by policies and actions of the government. The FDA is really largely a handmaiden or a servant to these big interests at the expense of smaller interests, but most importantly, at the expense of the American people. So we need to end this system that favors the big companies' interests and approves unsafe drugs, for example, over and over again. We had Dr. David Graham many years ago said...
0: Hold on for a second, Jonathan. We're coming up to a break, but we'll finish up when we come right back on Coast to Coast AM.

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3: I'm meteorologist Mark Thibodeau with the Weather Channel. A warm week ahead. We've got some rain on the way later this week. We could use that rain Wednesday night into Thursday. A few clouds into sunrise, low 51. Sunny Tuesday, high of 82. A chance of rain showers after 2 p.m. Wednesday. Afternoon high to 85. Rain and a few storms look likely Wednesday night into Thursday.
4: News. I'm Sue Guzman. President Trump continues to issue threats against Iran if it attacks U.S. naval ships along the Strait of Hormuz. Fox's Rich Edson.
5: The president says the U.S. military sank seven small Iranian boats and again prodded another ally to join the fight, posting, quote, Iran has taken some shots at unrelated nations with respect to the ship movement Project Freedom, including a South Korean cargo ship.
4: The president also vowed oil prices will fall quickly once the conflict ends. And frozen pizzas at two supermarket chains are being recalled.
6: Walmart's Great Value Thin Crust Chicken Bacon Ranch Pizza and Aldi's Mama Coatsy Biscuit Crust Sausage and Cheese Breakfast Pizza are being pulled from shelves. The FDA says the recall was prompted by salmonella contamination concerns. However, no confirmed cases of the illness have been reported.
4: Fox's Tom Graham. 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
1: We shall take your calls next hour with Jonathan Eam Ward as we talk about our food safety system. 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The Paranormal Podcast Network keeps cruising along. 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
1: And welcome back, George Norrie, with Jonathan Eam Ward, our constitutional attorney. He's been on our program before. Jonathan, you were talking about another doctor, another case. You want to finish that story?
6: Well, yes. Yeah, so Dr. Robert Verkirk is the co-author of this Arizona statement with me. Dr. Verkirk is a really brilliant scientist and has been involved in nutrition for many years as the head of the Alliance for Natural Health. What we're finding with all of the input that we received from many doctors in this Arizona meeting in Phoenix in February of 2025 is that it's a combination of various regulatory strictures that are oftentimes intended for a public interest purpose that's not being satisfied, that's actually resulting in destruction of innovation in healthcare markets in the United States. It costs us billions to get any substance available for the treatment of disease. There are many things that are available that are far less costly than synthetic drugs that are approved at a cost of well over $1 billion that could be very helpful, not least of which are elements in the food supply that we have, nutrients, as well as basic lifestyle changes that we just are largely completely unaware of their physiological effects and health effects. We are a sick country when you consider that almost all of us have a chronic disease in America, and that that's unique in the industrialized world to the extent that we have it here. It begs the ultimate question, is the current system working? And it's failing. Then you ask yourself, why is it failing? And it ends up failing because we don't have the information that we need to make wise choices, number one. Number two, we don't have the innovations that we need constantly coming out to help us overcome problems as they arise before they become ultimate disease states. In other words, preventive innovation in the market, because there's no money in it. And then the third thing we don't have is an environment that encourages physicians to take extra steps and do extraordinary things to overcome chronic disease. Instead, we have a one-size-fits-all approach. You're diagnosed, you get a pill, you're diagnosed, we recommend surgery. You're diagnosed, you're given chemotherapy, but all of the other things necessary to keep us alive, doctors aren't communicating to us. And we go in an emergency setting to get a treatment when throughout our lives, we really should be living in an existence where we are consciously taking steps to remove risks of disease, mindful of the health information. So a lot of this is really a result of censorship. And if we get rid of the censorship, we get the information. And if we get rid of a system that just protects the big guys and lets them have drugs, and that is, what is a drug? A drug is anything that is indicated for use in the cure, treatment, prevention, or mitigation of a disease.
1: Mm-hmm.
6: And then we have these artificial barriers, George. We call things drugs and we say only those things that are identified by FDA and approved by FDA as a drug can be said to have a treatment or preventive effect, when we know that even things in food, even nutrients, have a treatment and a preventive effect. But if we make any statement about those effects, you go to jail because they're not approved by FDA as a drug, nor could they because they're not synthetic. You don't have a patent for them. So the whole paradigm that we've adopted is actually hurting us. We adopted it allegedly to help us get healthy, and it's actually causing us to live in a state of chronic disease through most of our lives.
1: How bad, Jonathan, do you think our food supply is with unsafe additives?
6: There are a lot of unsafe additives. There are numerous things in the agricultural process, the glyphosate, for example, used in a ubiquitous manner that may well substantially increase our risk of cancer. But, you know, again, they've gotten by with a lot of protection from the government and an absence of accounting for what harms exist, right? So we have a lot of class action suits against those companies that use glyphosates. And that's just one example. There are numerous examples of ingredients in foods that are not safe enough for us to accept. There is a movement afoot, has been for many years, to go back to organic, which is good, to and to reduce the presence of additives in foods. This is all good. And a lot of credit should be given to Secretary Kennedy for driving that bus. But that's just one small part of a bigger issue, which is, are we being given the tools we need to exercise informed choice in the market? The only way we're going to end chronic disease in America is if Americans are equipped with information at the point of sale that guides them in making healthier choices. And when they make healthier choices, the results will be profound. There's going to be less incidence of chronic disease. There'll be less incidence of all manner of disease, and there'll be more, we'll live longer, healthier lives. And that should be the aim. But unfortunately, when you invest people with power in government and ask them to solve a problem, the last thought in their mind is that just giving the American people the information they need and letting them do their thing is the solution. They want to dictate the solution. And the problem with that is that there is no one-size-fits-all approach for every one of us, for all of us. There is, at the best scenario, is individualized, patient-centric care, individualized freedom of choice. The decisions we make while we are healthy will substantially affect our likelihood of getting disease and our length of healthy years later in life.
1: Jonathan, why is organic foods more expensive than non-organic?
6: Because when you it's more difficult to cultivate things. You have to use frequently less production per acre and more artful intervention with such things as naturally occurring enemies of various insects and biological conditions that otherwise result in a destruction of the fruit or of the produce. So it leads to a form of regenerative farming that uses less acreage for the production of the crops and uses a part of that acreage for natural means to combat the elements that destroy produce. And so mass production of food products relies heavily on fertilizer and on insecticides and the development of a perfect looking crop, not necessarily and oftentimes not an adequate crop as far as its nutritional profile. We've depleted the soils in the United States by relying upon a system that has been heavily driven by reliance on pesticides and on fertilizer, which is incomplete. And these other methods tend to rejuvenate the soils and to enable healthier products to be produced. So that's the reason why you end up using the same amount of acreage, but you harvest fewer crops. So the cost per crop, per item is higher.
1: Jonathan, what would you say is your biggest concern with all of this? If you had to pick one major concern, what would that be?
6: Well, I think it has three legs to it. The biggest concern is the FDA, is a culture that has developed over the last century in which the agency is the patsy for big pharmaceutical interests, big food interests, at the expense of the American people and at the expense of competition and innovation. And we really have to re-incentivize by reducing the power of the FDA and opening up opportunities, a environment that encourages healthy living, healthy foods, healthy options, preventive care, and not the paradigm which we now have, which is emergency intervention with highly toxic substances at end life stages or at the beginning of chronic illness, with drugs being given to people for the rest of their lives. We are the most drugged people on earth, and yet we have the worst health outcomes.
1: Why?
6: Well, unfortunately, this is because of the industry capture movement, really. It has been a characteristic of the sprawling, enormous federal government bureaucracy that it has been controlled by the very elements that it's supposed to regulate. This is inevitable with this type of an environment where politics is the determining factor of who becomes an FDA commissioner, who runs the divisions at the agency. You end up choosing from industry, and you invariably choose people, even when they're not from industry, that have strong industry ties in order to run the gauntlet on Capitol Hill and get acceptable for the positions and to be approved by Congress. So you end up with people who are also interested in their ultimate future. And that means that when they leave the government, and they know they will, that they have good positions when they get out. And those positions in their areas are oftentimes given to them by industry. So it's a revolving door with industry controlling and with the agenda being determined largely by industry. And David Graham, as we mentioned before the break, Dr. David Graham, in his testimony before Congress, and there have been many other whistleblowers from FDA, he was the former acting director of the Office of Drug Safety at FDA. He said that the industry calls all the shots at the agency and that unsafe drugs were being approved, and that the individuals within the agency who would raise a red flag and say, look, this is unsafe, were ostracized and punished, and they couldn't publish and so on. And they were investigated to see if they could be removed. Their careers were destroyed. While there's been some blunting of that since his testimony and since some reforms have taken place, we still have an industry-controlled FDA, and we still have an environment where the primary interests of the drug industry are protected even at the expense of innovation and at the expense of American health. And so we have a magnificent, compared to the rest of the world, smorgasbord of drugs. You can get a drug for everything, for anything. And drugs are dispensed with liberality by healthcare practitioners across the country. And that is the emphasis. But that machine is broken and isn't working, and it's not causing us to live longer. And we're still suffering from chronic diseases earlier in life.
1: What agencies would be battling you about all this?
6: I'm sorry, what was that, George?
1: What agencies out there would battle you about all this?
6: Most of the trade associations that represent the big drug companies. So the American Medical Association is in bed with the big drug companies. They would argue that this is not, that preventive care is really not the ultimate solution. There would be those in the government that would argue that if we give people, and they have argued in cases that I've defeated them in, they've argued that the First Amendment really doesn't apply to the FDA, they say. They say it's so complicated in the health environment, the government has to make a decision as to what works and what doesn't, and has to control the communication related to health information. Otherwise, the people of the United States would be helplessly led to their own ruin. For example, in the folic acid versus in the case I brought against the FDA for censoring the claim that folic acid reduced neural tube defect births, which is undoubtedly true, been proven over and over again, the government censored that information, and their argument for the censorship was in part that if you told people that folic acid, women of childbearing age, that folic acid taken 800 micrograms a day They would consume vast quantities of it, vastly higher than the recommended dose, that they could not be trusted to use the information responsibly. And that decision has been made for us by the Constitution, by the First Amendment. The federal government is disarmed of power over speech, not because we'll make, quote unquote, the right choices, but because it is our right to make choices.
1: Do we make the right choices?
6: Well, according to the survey evidence, we generally do. In other words, when the government, they had an experiment in the Reagan years, and it dealt with cereal, and they thought, what would happen if we allowed into the market claims about fiber being beneficial to health? And so they let it happen. And what happened was a lot of the sugary foods that existed that were predominant in the market at that time, sugary cereals, were replaced by cereals that contained much higher bran and fiber content and less sugar.
1: Jonathan, we're going to take a short break and come back and chat more with you and take phone calls. The lines are now open right here on Coast to Coast AM for Jonathan E. Mord as we talk about your food safety.
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6: Fragile ceasefire being tested. I'm Sue Guzman, Fox News. President Trump issuing new threats Monday to Iran if U.S. vessels are attacked. Fox's Kevin Cork has more from Washington, D.C.
7: The U.S. is, in fact, inching closer to restarting major combat operations against Iran. That, according to senior Pentagon officials who actually tell Fox that the final decision is resting with the commander-in-chief. Iran claims to have fired on U.S. vessels and targeted the UAE with missiles and drones and fast boats. The British military reported that a pair of cargo vessels were set ablaze off of the UAE coast. And for their part, leaders at the Pentagon did report that the U.S. sank six Iranian boats that had been targeting civilian ships in that area.
6: The military carrying out Operation Project Freedom to guide stranded ships out of the Strait of Hormuz. The Secret Service responded to a shooting near the White House Monday afternoon. Fox's Mike Emanuel's in Washington, D.C. with more.
8: Secret Service says a plainclothes officer spotted someone around 3:30 this afternoon with a weapon not far from the White House. The suspect fired his weapon after being confronted by officers. A juvenile bystander was hit by a bullet. A uniformed Secret Service officer shot the suspect near the Washington Monument. He's been transported to a local hospital. Secret Service notes the vice president's motorcade drove by that area a short time before the incident. The deputy Secret Service director says the agency will get to the bottom of whether this was a threat to the president or not.
6: U.S. Southern Command says two suspected narco-terrorists were killed after the U.S. conducted a lethal kinetic strike on a vessel Monday. The vessel was transiting along known narco-trafficking routes in the Caribbean. No U.S. military forces harmed. More than 170 suspected drug traffickers have been killed since September 2025. 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
6: A federal judge apologizing Monday to the gunman accused of plotting to assassinate President Trump. Fox's Christina Coleman explains.
16: The defendant, Cole Allen, who was arrested and charged with trying to assassinate the president, was placed in severe lockdown, which included temporary suicide watch. Allen has since been removed from suicide watch, but the judge who presided over his hearing questioned why Allen was placed on restrictive suicide watch at all. And the judge also apologized, saying, quote, "What am I to say to Allen that this is going to be a fair process if we're putting him in a safe cell when he's not supposed to be in there? At a minimum, I should be apologizing to him. We are obligated to make sure he's taken care of. Mr. Allen, I'm sorry that things have not been the way they are supposed to."
6: And also, he is still hospitalized in critical condition, but former New York City Mayor Rudy Giuliani's primary care provider says he is making incredible progress. The latest from Fox's Dana Marie McNichol.
17: Rudy Giuliani's team says after being on a ventilator, the 81-year-old is now breathing on his own. We spoke with his primary care doctor for an exclusive update.
18: He did have a priest anoint him. And all the prayers from around the world, it's like a miracle. This guy's got nine lives.
17: Giuliani served as New York City mayor from 1994 to 2000.

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5: I'm meteorologist Mark Thibodeau with the Weather Channel. A warm week ahead. We've got some rain on the way later this week. We could use that rain Wednesday night into Thursday. A few clouds into sunrise, low 51. Sunny Tuesday, a high of 82. A chance of rain showers after 2 p.m. Wednesday. Afternoon high to 85. Rain and a few storms look likely Wednesday night into Thursday.

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0: 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Thank you for listening and have a fantastic day.
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3: Welcome back, George Norrie, along with Jonathan Emord and your calls. Jonathan, when you were going to law school, what got you in the direction of constitutional law?
4: Well, from a very young age in my teens, I really was obsessed with the uniqueness of the American Republic, that the Founding Fathers had created a republic based on the four cardinal principles in the second paragraph of the Declaration of Independence. And that inspired me to believe that we ought to fight to retain our Constitution and the principles under which it was created. And so that's what I wanted to do. I wanted to be a lawyer to fight for the Constitution and for the rights of the American people, recognizing that the four cardinal principles in the second paragraph of the Declaration of Independence are ones that only exist if we fight for them continuously. And so I wanted to have a role to play in that regard.
3: When you were battling the FDA, the Food and Drug Administration, did they put up much of a fight?
4: Oh, yes, they did. And there were a lot of parties that were not named that were behind the scenes working to achieve the same end. The drug industry was very much against the idea of allowing any therapeutic claims for any non-drug substances. And so when we won the cases on folic acid reducing neural tube defect births and omega-3 fatty acids reducing the risk of coronary heart disease and antioxidant vitamins reducing the risk of various kinds of cancer, and vitamins B6, B12, and folic acid reducing the risk of vascular disease, and on. In each one of these instances, the government tried to censor and maintain censorship of the information, and we prevailed. The sad part of the story is, even though the courts very clearly have told FDA that it must favor disclosure of information over suppression, the FDA has done the opposite, even in the face of these victories over them on constitutional grounds.
3: Let's go to the phones. First time caller Jim is with us in Madison, Wisconsin. Hey, Jim, go ahead, sir.
5: Good morning, George.
3: Morning.
5: Long time listener, first time caller.
3: Thank you, sir, and welcome aboard.
5: I started listening to you coast to coast when I was in federal prison way back when Art Bell was on. So you have all that audience there.
3: You've been with us a long time, my friend. Thank you.
5: Yep. The other night, there was I think it was Sunday night, they were talking about Parkinson's and Alzheimer's disease and the scientists working on it were dismissing the leaky gut theory. And what bothers me is that the people in charge of all that research money wouldn't ditch their theories because it would ruin their careers. You know what I mean?
3: And Jonathan, do you come across that much where doctors are afraid to take a stand because of that?
4: Constantly. That's the problem. I represent over 100 different physicians across the country. And a common theme is that while they know they should be advising their patients on specific treatments and options, they refrain from doing so because they're fearful that the Center for Medicaid or Medicare Services will attack them for recommending something that isn't the federally recognized approved approach, or because their colleagues may complain about them to the medical boards, or because patients may complain about it. So doctors live in a really weird environment in which even when they believe in your best interest, you should do certain things, they frequently will not tell you that if it causes them risk of being audited by Medicare, mm-hmm. being called into question by peers, or being ostracized by various associations. They just typically, in order to survive, will fall in line. And that's not what we need. We need innovation. If we're going to overcome chronic disease, we need innovation. We need physicians who are focused on your specific biological characteristics and medical history and work vigorously to give you the best care that's tailored to you rather than just write you off as saying, okay, well, this is the standard care. This is what you're going to get. And I'm going to give you that recommendation because if I deviate from it, I might get called into question by government or by my peers.
3: What kind of rights do we have as citizens when it comes to all this? Do we have much?
4: We have tremendous rights. We have a right to life. We have a right to liberty. That's protected by the 14th Amendment against the states, by the 5th Amendment against the federal government. And we have fundamentally, as the Declaration of Independence defines us as a free people, we are sovereign. We're supposed to be sovereign. We're supposed to be calling the shots here, not the elected representatives who are called elected representatives because they're supposed to represent us. And so when you have instead a cabal comprised of heavily financed special interests dominating the discussion, both on Congress and in the agencies, and we're cut out of it, that ends up invariably leading to the worst scenarios for us. So when you get back to the Constitution and what it's intended to do, you end up in the right area. And that's really, if you look at the Arizona Statement, arizonastatement.org, that's what the Arizona Statement in large measure does. It empowers us. It gives us a greater say in what will happen to us in our healthcare. And it shows you the methods to pursue that will cause the changes in the law to do that. And it gives you the principles that date all the way back to the founding of the Republic that are characteristic of our freedom that we must preserve. And so I urge everybody to sign it. There's no cost in doing so if you go to arizonastatement.org. And if you do want to financially contribute, you can go to anh-usa.org/donate and make a donation. We're going to fight to see that this agenda is implemented. And if it is implemented, it's going to be a new day for Americans. We're going to have at the point of sale in the grocery stores more information about what specific nutrients are in foods, more information about what specific nutrients in dietary supplements and other substances are helpful to us, and what innovations are available, what options are available for patients. It would be a new day of competition and of unparalleled information, which we think will lead to healthier outcomes.
3: Next up, let's go to east of the Rockies, John in Cleveland, Ohio. John, go ahead.
6: Yes, this sounds a little bit about what has been censored from us since the time of Ralph Nader. He talked about the revolving doors between government regulatory agencies, so-called, and the drug companies. And I think that has grown ever since the Citizens United decision of the corrupt decision of the Supreme Court that any amount of money, bribing politicians, euphemized as campaign contributions, is free speech. In other words, that no matter how many mega billionaires are involved in that, it corresponds to free speech for the individual Americans. And these cartels, the big pharma, the CIA military-industrial big pharma complex, I think dominates our media and government. And you're never going to hear some of these Ralph Nader types of insider whistleblowers unless you get really alternate sources of information. One of them is globalresearch.ca, which has many of these insiders and whistleblowers that are absolutely banned from the mass media, corporate media in our country. And I think until we deal with the fact that the government is really not the government, it's the handmaiden of these big business, private big business billionaires who really control our information and our choices, which are no choices. Are we going to have any kind of progress in developing an alternative to these corrupt, lying regulatory agencies and government agencies, so-called, that are really representing the interest of big pharma?
3: John, let me ask you, have you had issues with the media?
7: Oh, certainly. For example, almost always we have an environment in which our message is not getting out. And the reason why it's not getting out, and by our message, I mean the message that your caller is talking about, that is competitive information. Information, speech, is the enemy of monopoly. Speech, free speech, is the enemy of control and of dictation, dictatorial control. And when you have a media that is in cahoots with the government, that's a real problem. When we found over and over again, the message that we are fighting for and in courts and trying to prevail in courts over, and oftentimes winning, that message is almost always not communicated correctly by the media. And the reason why, and I don't just mean not being precisely to our liking, but I mean an entire side of an issue not being presented. So, for example, the message that censorship is beneficial gets communicated very liberally, but the message that destruction of a government regulation or ending a regime would open up the marketplace to free information and consumer choice, that's almost never communicated, even though that's the purpose of everything that we do when we litigate against the government. So my whole career, I've fought against a media that has been serving the interests of those who want to control the American people. And I think the reason for that is there's oftentimes a political bias in the media because they get so much money from Big Pharma. And the American people are largely powerless against that as far as having influence. So one of the things, if you're getting millions of dollars in financing directly or indirectly from the pharmaceutical industry, medical industry, whether you're in Congress, whether you're at the FDA and you're getting those user fees on drugs, which is the principal source of funding for the agency, or you're at in the media and you're getting ad dollars from it, it invariably tempers your willingness to convey a message that goes against the hand that's feeding you. You know, you're not going to bite the hand that feeds you.
3: Good point. Let's go to our wild card line. Natura is with us in the state of Washington. Hi, Natura.
8: Yes, hello. Yes, hello. I wanted to ask a simple question. I find your statements are very, very profound. Now, the fact of the matter that is actually what he's saying is a fact is in regards to the, we were granted here in Washington State, I think it was $30 billion settlement for the opioid addiction. And all the counties are utilizing that funding. I find what he's saying so profoundly precise that there is no, it is so precise that I wanted to thank him because I'm a licensed nurse, caregiver, and I have plateuveitis, and the doctors are not allowed to, unless you're in a car accident or in agony, you can only get it for 7 days straight because the doctor's not allowed to, by law, to give any prescription for that anymore because of the lawsuit from the Schleicher family. So I wanted to thank him for his profound, accurate, synchronicity, precise information.
3: And I think that was Purdue Pharmaceutical, was it not, Jonathan?
7: That's right. Yeah, there. She's pointing up something that is really characteristic of the entire environment here, which is she's having trouble getting access to something that she desperately needs. And so many patients are in that same boat. I mean, when you look at the whole universe of peptides, for example, there are natural peptides that have profound opportunity to treat disease, and they're short chain amino acids, and they're part of the food supply. And yet the government wants to restrict them only for pharmaceutical use and doesn't even want them allowed to be used in compounding pharmacies when physicians recommend it for a specific patient. These are perverse effects that are driven by the economic interests that control things. And we need to decentralize. We need a competitive environment. We need a patient-centric environment where the interests and needs of the patient are paramount and are the most important focus of our healthcare system rather than the profitability of specific special interests.
9: Clinton. But the point is, would Donald Trump, because he's for infrastructure, be for space infrastructure in the sense that he might do for Mars what President John F. Kennedy did for the moon?
3: He hasn't okay. said too much about space, Rod, has he?
10: Trump?
3: Yeah.
10: Well, no.
3: He hasn't.
10: He did mention Mars in his inaugural address, or at least that day.
3: All right, John, you still there?
7: I am.
3: Great statement. And when you've been doing this, have you been threatened at all with your own legal issues?
7: Yeah. When I first sued the Food and Drug Administration in the Pearson versus Shalala case, which argued that the FDA's whole system for health claims review was unconstitutional, I was contacted by a senior member of the Food and Drug Bar and told that if I didn't drop the suit or convince my clients to drop the suit, that I would be persona non grata in the Food and Drug Bar, that I would never have a case again, that I would never be allowed to represent a client before the Food and Drug Administration because they wouldn't hear me or wouldn't see me, that members of Congress who are influential would ostracize me, keep me out, and that the best thing I could do was to turn over the issue to this senior barrister who would then inform my clients of their folly and lead them to drop the suit. I've had strange calls, individual calls, not many, but profound significance, where I've been. There's been an attempt to induce me in one instance to participate in illegal activity for my own personal profit. I refuse to do that.
3: Good for you, John. We're going to take a short break and come back and take final calls with you in a moment on Coast to Coast AM.
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3: I'm meteorologist Mark Thibodeau with the Weather Channel. A warm week ahead. We've got some rain on the way later this week. We could use that rain Wednesday night into Thursday. A few clouds into sunrise, low 51. Sunny Tuesday, a high of 82. A chance of rain showers after 2 p.m. Wednesday. Afternoon high to 85. Rain and a few storms look likely Wednesday night into Thursday.
4: Fox News, I'm Ted Lindner. The ceasefire between the U.S. and Iran is tested. Fox's Kevin Cork with the latest.
5: The conflict could get significantly more intense and soon. Pentagon sources telling Fox that the U.S. may resume major combat operations any day now. And that's all happening as the fragile ceasefire with the regime faces its biggest threat to date, with the Pentagon announcing plans for U.S. forces to guide vessels through the Strait of Hormuz, even as peace talks with the regime remain stagnant.
4: Gas prices have continued to climb even amidst a pause in fighting, though consumer confidence rose throughout the month of April. And the U.S. Southern Command says two suspected narco-terrorists were killed after the U.S. conducted a lethal kinetic strike on a vessel Monday. The vessel was transiting along known narco-trafficking routes in the Caribbean. No U.S. military forces were harmed. 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
1: 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We'll be back in a moment with Jonathan Emord and take final calls with him as well. Have you signed up yet to become a Coast Insider? 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
1: 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Right at the top of the homepage, it says Insider. 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
2: Welcome back, George Norrie, along with Jonathan Emore. Jonathan, would you say the FDA is on our side or not on our side?
3: It's a bit of a mixed bag, but primarily they're on the pharmaceutical industry side in virtually every decision of any importance. And that's a tragedy. And that's true regardless of whether it's a Republican administration or a Democrat administration. We have yet to see a true revolution at FDA that would result in empowering the American people to receive truthful information and have access to innovative care. And that, over the course of a half century, has resulted in a real reduction in the greatness that we otherwise could have as a people. And it's really in large measure due to this whole regime of protectionism at FDA.
2: When a new drug comes to market and it's done and improved by the FDA based on studies, who does the study, the pharmaceutical company or the FDA?
3: Pharmaceutical company, it's an inherent conflict of interest built right into the law. They do their own research and they present to the FDA in the application the results of their own research. And so there's no independent check, and that has resulted in numerous unsafe drugs entering the market and forcing either those drugs later to be recalled or to be discontinued in their marketing. It's a tragedy, and we need an independent system of testing of drugs that's not beholden to the drug industry or to government bureaucrats who are beholden to the drug industry.
2: I'm in shock sometimes, Jonathan, with these commercials on these drugs that come out with the disclaimer at the end, where they say things like, you can have excessive bleeding, you could die, you could do this, you could do... Who would want to try that with those things?
3: I don't know, but many people do. It's a sad reality that most people will follow the advice of their physicians, even if they question the safety of a drug. Instead, what we ought to be doing is drawing these questions to the attention of healthcare practitioners and demanding clear answers. We need to do the same with the FDA. But as you're pointing out, when you see a drug advertised on television and has this litany of adverse effects, many of them, of the adverse effects, are even more severe than the underlying disease.
2: That's right.
3: You ought to be skeptical. And if you're not, I think you're missing the boat. Just because a doctor says to take it because the FDA approved it as safe doesn't mean it's safe, sadly.
2: Let's go to John in Wisconsin on the wildcard line to get us started. John, go ahead.
4: Hello, George. Hello, Jonathan. Brief comment and a question, please.
2: Sure.
4: One of the most important things I have learned from Coast to Coast comes from the nutrition experts at Critical Health News, whereas the medical universe treats our symptoms, not our problems. It's the same premise as why nicotine is in cigarettes and sugar is in food. It creates a huge addiction residual that brings phenomenal benefits to certain interests. And we've talked about that earlier, you and George have. But my question is this, Jonathan. Things are not trending well. And with your expertise and your good effort, is there a chance, is there a slim chance that we can reverse this destructive trend? Or, Jonathan, have things got to a point that have no return? Thank you for your great work, George. Thank you for taking my call.
2: Can we win this battle, Jonathan?
3: We certainly can, and I'm glad that question was asked by your caller. It requires us to take action, and one of the big things we can do, believe it or not, is to sign on to this Arizona statement, for example, which gives the government, when we're done with this, when we get all the signatures, we'll be presenting this to the members of Congress, to the president, and to the FDA as proof that we're demanding specific changes to achieve the MAHA agenda. They've bought into the MAHA agenda. I believe that they want that to be accomplished. I think Secretary Kennedy wants it to happen. But I think we're talking about a bureaucracy that surrounds them that really prevents a lot of good things from happening. The American people can overcome that. The worst thing, bureaucrats, federal bureaucrats, are a lot like cockroaches. They operate in the dark very well, but when the light is shined upon them, they scatter. And this is what we need to do. If we present something like this as a speaking loudly on behalf of the American people, we can get change, and we can fight for it with political oomph behind it. It really is a question of priorities for the American people. If we take this on and we become a huge voice in favor of it, the government will change to affect a response. And with the right litigation and with the right constant pressure upon them, we can win. I know that from my own career. I know that from winning these cases. Every one of the cases that I've defeated the FDA in, 8 separate constitutional cases, 14 cases overall, have been against the odds. The pundits, everybody said, you can't win. But we did win. And the reason is we were right. But imagine if we're not only right, but we're supported by thousands and thousands of American citizens who deeply care. Then I think we will see reforms. And I do believe that we can achieve the ends of reducing or substantially eliminating chronic disease in America if we do that sort of thing.
2: Jonathan, these cases against the FDA, is it before a jury or just a judge?
3: It's before just a judge. So when you sue an agency of the government, you're not entitled to a jury trial. And that's outrageous because the Constitution guarantees you a jury trial. So one of the chronic problems of the administrative state, which, by the way, has never been constitutional, is that they deprive you of a jury trial. They also deprive you of a right to confront your ultimate accuser, and they deprive you of certain discovery. Interestingly enough, you can have what's called a general warrant issued against you from an agency of the government. That's unconstitutional in our Constitution, not allowed by the courts. Yet, you know, if you appeared in a court on the same issue, they could never issue a general warrant. A general warrant is an administrative warrant that doesn't go before a judge to determine whether there's actual probable cause of the violation of something. So an agency can take your property away, can restrict your freedom substantially, yet you don't have access to a jury under the law presently. And that's a constitutional violation, in my view, and should ultimately be overturned.
2: East of the Rockies, Janice is with us in the state of Missouri. Hello, Janice.
5: Hi.
2: Good to have you with us. Go ahead.
5: Nice to talk to you. I wanted to know why we haven't gone back to crop rotation and feeding cattle alfalfa, which makes the milk sweet, too, but also feeding pigs and chickens and turkeys more healthier diets without all the chemicals.
2: Can you answer that, John?
3: Yes, there's a movement afoot to bring back local farming, to bring back organic techniques in farming, and to bring back nutrients into the food supply through the proper crop rotation and so forth. All of that is well-developed theories, well-developed in practice, and well-proven. And it has been the industrialization of farming, big farming and big food, that has resulted in the opposite effects. And so she's right on. This is what we need to do. And the more we do that, the healthier we'll be. It's not a mistake that the tomato that your grandparents consumed in the 1930s had a lot more nutrients in it than the tomato that you get from the grocery store today. It's because of these failings to ensure the health of the soil and the nutrition in the soil that has resulted in these depletions that cause depletions ultimately throughout the food supply. And then ultimately we are nutrient deficient in so many ways.
2: West of the Rockies, Tom's with us in Riverside, California. Go ahead, Tom. Hey, Tom. He's asleep. Listen to him. Oh, well. He'll wake up and find out what happened. That was classic, was it not, Jonathan?
3: That was. I hope he's sleeping naturally and not it's a drug-induced stupor, but we'll see.
2: I hope. Let's go to Catherine, first-time caller in the state of Washington. Hi, Catherine.
6: Hi, good morning. And thank you for the good work you do, George. I'm a long-time listener, but I've never taken the opportunity to call in, but this topic is amazing, and it's topics like this that you bring up that keep us listening. And thank you, Jonathan, for the work you're doing. Wow, it's so amazing and refreshing to know somebody like you is at work like this. Everybody probably has somebody in their family that's got joint replacement, hip, knee, shoulder are the most common. And I myself am up against a hip replacement, and I've been trying for several years to find therapies that might help me mitigate the whole surgical approach. And I've learned about stem cell, where they take your own cells and centrifuge it and mm-hmm. concentrate it and inject it into different joints, and it's benefited people, but it's not available in this country. Or it is. I could go to Seattle, Washington. There's a doctor there that offers it for $8,000, but it's out of pocket. It won't be covered by any insurance that I have. And I could go across borders in all directions and get the same therapy. But I don't know why it's not available here. And I don't know if you have anything you can speak to about that.
3: Yeah, so she's absolutely right. This is an example of how innovation in medicine is so slow to develop in the United States because of these strong anti-competitive powers that control things. And there ought to be opportunities around the country for innovation. And this is one kind of thing, stem cell innovation. Sure, there are risks. Sure, there are problems. It's not a panacea. But the only way we perfect things is when we experiment with them and when we do so with fully informed consent of patients fairly. And otherwise, you're just depriving people of any hope whatsoever. Also, this is an example of the failure of the paradigm to allow prevention to be communicated at the point of sale across the country. People need to understand that glucosamine, chondroitin sulfate, other nutrients that are critical for rebuilding cartilage are essential to prevent bone-on-bone eburnation and osteoarthritis. Yet that sort of information is blocked by censorship, by federal censorship. So people will go along. Many, many people will be athletic in their younger years and into their 30s and 40s and suddenly realize, gee, I can't really run anymore because I'm suffering so much. And the only answer pharma gives is take non-steroidal anti-inflammatory drugs that have their own side effects, but mask the symptoms and don't treat the underlying disease. You'd rather treat the underlying disease, and that's something that glucosamine, chondroitin sulfate, and certain other natural chemicals with the right structure actually do. They rebuild cartilage. That's what you want before you reach a crisis stage where the only intervention is knee replacement, hip replacement, and so on. Now, that would be a new paradigm entirely if the kinds of reforms that are in the Arizona statement were adopted. We would not have that sort of thing. So we need to speak loudly with one voice on this and say, hey, look, this sort of thing that's killing us and that's hurting us needs to end. Censorship, monopoly, defense by the government, and creation by the government oftentimes. And then this whole movement to prevent innovation in everything from a physician's practice to the introduction of new substances that could treat and prevent disease. So we can do this, but we have to do it together.
2: Jonathan, do you believe that we as the patients and the consumers can win this battle?
3: I do. I think inevitably we will win it because, look, the trend lines are horrific. As we pointed out, you know, at the start of the program, 76.4% of Americans have one or more chronic disease. And that's 194 million people. And the numbers are increasing dramatically year after year. Soon we will all be in this category. And our population is aging. And so we can't survive a system that doesn't accommodate us and make us healthier and give us greater protection against the onset of disease rather than an emergency-based system.
2: Well, you keep doing what you're doing. Jonathan Emord, his websites are linked up at coasttocoastam.com. Up next, Marshall Masters joins us to talk about objects in the sky that could come down on us.
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9: Conflict with Iran continues. I'm Ted Lindner, Fox News. U.S. warships and aircraft helping to guide commercial ships through the Strait of Hormuz. Fox's Jared Halpern with the latest from the White House.
10: Project Freedom is a defensive operation, CENTCOM Commander Admiral Brad Cooper says, to protect commercial ships through the Strait of Hormuz.
11: My operational assessment overall is that the U.S. military has the clear advantage. We have an enormous amount of capability and firepower concentrated in and around the strait.
10: In the first day of the operation, CENTCOM says several small Iranian fast boats threatening commercial vessels were eliminated. The operation includes U.S. warships, dozens of land and sea-based aircraft, unmanned drones, and 15,000 service members. At the White House, Jared Halpern, Fox News.
9: A federal judge apologizing to the gunman accused of plotting to assassinate President Trump over the conditions of his detention. Fox's Christina Coleman explains.
12: The defendant, Cole Allen, who was arrested and charged with trying to assassinate the president, was placed in severe lockdown, which included temporary suicide watch. Allen has since been removed from suicide watch, but the judge who presided over his hearing questioned why Allen was placed on restrictive suicide watch at all. And the judge also apologized, saying, quote, "What am I to say to Allen that this is going to be a fair process if we're putting him in a safe cell when he's not supposed to be in there? At a minimum, I should be apologizing to him. We are obligated to make sure he's taken care of. Mr. Allen, I'm sorry that things have not been the way they are supposed to."
9: The judge has asked the government to provide an update on Allen's detention status during a future hearing. And a MAGA split over President Trump's latest nominee to be Surgeon General. Some MAGA influencers blasting radiologist and former Fox contributor Dr. Nicole Sapphire because they view her as being a pro-vaxxer. But HHS Secretary Robert F. Kennedy Jr. has questioned the need for some vaccines, publicly endorsing the president's choice. 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
9: The NHL draft lottery is set to happen today. Here's Fox's Jared Max.
5: It's not La Cucaracha, but on this Cinco de Mayo, lottery balls will be dancing in the NHL. It's the annual draft lottery, live Tuesday from the NHL Network headquarters in New Jersey. The draft lottery will determine which will be the first 16 teams to select in the upcoming draft. The 16 teams, those who did not qualify for the Stanley Cup playoffs, or those who traded for first-round picks with teams that missed the postseason. Because teams can move up a maximum of 10 draft spots in the lottery, only 11 teams will be included in the first lottery to determine the number one pick. Then there will be a second lottery drawing. The Vancouver Canucks have the best chance, 18.5%, to land the number one choice. Chicago Blackhawks have the second best chance, with the New York Rangers third. Jared Max, Fox News.
9: The U.S. Southern Command says two suspected narco-terrorists killed after the U.S. conducted a lethal kinetic strike on a vessel Monday. The vessel transiting along known narco-trafficking routes in the Caribbean. No U.S. military forces were harmed. Today is not just any Tuesday, it's Cinco de Mayo. Fox's Tanya J. Powers with more.
6: Cinco de Mayo, which means the 5th of May, celebrates the victory of the Mexican army over France at the Battle of Puebla during the Franco-Mexican War in 1862. It's a day to honor Mexican heritage and culture and is similar to St. Patrick's Day for Irish Americans. Many people outside Mexico mistakenly believe that Cinco de Mayo is a celebration of Mexican independence. Independence Day in Mexico is commemorated on September 16th. Here in the U.S., many people will observe the day with parades, parties, and food. Some national restaurant chains have even got special deals for Cinco de Mayo, including Chili's, Chipotle, Moe's Southwest Grill, and even Grubhub. Tanya J.

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4: I'm meteorologist Mark Thibodeau with the Weather Channel. A warm week ahead. We've got some rain on the way later this week. We could use that rain Wednesday night into Thursday. A few clouds into sunrise, low 51. Sunny Tuesday, high of 82. A chance of rain showers after 2 p.m. Wednesday. Afternoon high to 85. Rain and a few storms look likely Wednesday night into Thursday.

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1: Up next, Marshall Masters back with us as we talk about Planet X and other objects out there in the universe that could fall down on us when we come back. Everyone forgets things now and then, a name, a word, why you walked into a room. 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
2: And welcome back to Coast, George Norrie with you, Marshall Masters back with us, Planet X and the Bureau researcher, radio personality himself, former CNN Science Features news producer. He first observed Nibiru on December 26, 2012, and he and his team have made hundreds more observations in the months following. Marshall has written extensive books addressing Earth changes, space threats, and sustainable survival strategies and technologies.

0: One of his many books, Revelation and Planet X, The Colburn Bible Indigo Connection. Marshall, welcome, my friend. How you been?
1: Okay, good to be back.
0: You too. What got you interested in Planet X in the first place?
1: We were trying to, this was back in about 1999, and I was with a couple of other people, and we're trying to figure out global warming. And that's what indirectly led us to Planet X. It was what we wanted to find was global warming happening elsewhere in other bodies that had an atmosphere. And that's what we found. In that particular year, the warming on Mars was amazing, and to a very large extent. So you kind of, you know, I just say I walked straight backwards into it and been there ever since.
0: It was a great way to walk into it. Why hasn't mainstream science jumped up on this?
1: Mainstream science with the fireballs right now, because we're seeing something new. That's what really got their attention. They're groping at it. They don't understand it. They do notice that something has changed with fireballs. And I have just put up an article. It went up this weekend. Signs 113, a new threat has emerged. And this media attention, and it is, I haven't seen media attention like this before. But then again, we're seeing something new.
0: We'll get into these fireballs in a big way. Are you scared about them?
1: Well, I think they need to be a concern, because we're seeing a growing trend towards bigger. You know, the total number of fireballs hasn't changed that dramatically. Not enough for the media to be paying as much attention to it as not. What they're seeing that's new is what we call, we created a new category, huge event travel distance. And what we do is we follow fireballs, because this gave us a way to map the trajectory of Nemesis as it goes around our sun. Nemesis is the smaller brown dwarf star in orbit around our sun. And it's knocking out fireballs through the Nemesis cloud. And we've been able to track this very clearly. Not meteorites, shooting stars. Those are beautiful, and I enjoy those. But we just go with fireballs. We call them the smokers, all right? And there's all of the data, and we get this from AMS, and they're a great institution. Multi-state, huge, and total events. Now, total events, and these categories, these three categories, have remained the same for us since we started this series back in 2015, all right? And we have two basic kind of fireballs we're tracking, and we just nicknamed them skimmers and plungers. The skimmers are on the AMS, American Meteor Society. These are multi-state, multi-country fireballs. They have a flat trajectory, and they go a long distance, and they are seen in multiple states, and they'll cross country boundaries and be seen in multiple countries. Now, what we're seeing so far this year is in March and April, all of a sudden, we have a major uptick. The year in January and February started out pretty much neutral, kind of impact, you know, within the natural variability of previous years. But in March, boom, we have a big uptick in multi-state. And these are the categories that AMS uses for reporting. Then the plungers, as we call them, are huge events. And these are large rocks, and they have a very steep trajectory. So they're coming more straight down into an area, and the result is there's a lot of reporting because they're within a narrow geographic range. But within that range, it's a very bright, very noticeable event, gets everyone's attention. So in early March, we had what we call the 2026 Ohio Bolide. It was reported in multiple states, and it created a blast wave. And there were some meteorites that did impact. Now, this is the one that got everyone's attention. It got our attention for sure. When we went into March of this year, what stunned us is that it set an all-time high for these huge event fireballs. And this, for us, goes back over 10 years.
0: And explain, Marshall, what the fireballs are.
1: Okay, we have space rocks, and let's work them from size up. So you have shooting stars, and these are the little tiny ones. And then you have a fireball. A fireball is going to be like a small rock. Then you get into a bolide. Now you're starting to get into fist-size objects. And the difference between a fireball is going to smoke as it goes across the sky, and it's going to flash. A bolide takes that to the next step because it detonates and you hear it. You hear the boom.
0: Does it blow up?
1: They blow up. And then you have a super bolide. And a super bolide, you have the flash, you have the boom, but you also have a pressure wave that comes in. Now, the 2013 Chelyabinsk that happened in Russia, that was a super bolide. It caused a lot of injuries because people in their homes saw the flash, they heard the boom, and they went to go see what it was. So they were looking out their windows, and that's when the pressure wave, you know, this huge push of wind, slammed into all these buildings and blew the glass into people's faces. Wow. Thankfully, nobody was killed in that event. But a lot of people were injured. And to give it kind of a perspective, if we're looking at this recent event that just happened, the Ohio Bolide March, the Ohio Bolide, in terms of mass, all right, just the physical size of the object, the Ohio Bolide was 5% of Chelyabinsk in 2013. So give you an idea.
0: That's small.
1: It's small, but it's still big enough to make a boom and to get a lot of people's attention. And there were people that felt that they had, within a narrow range, that there had been this pressure wave.
0: When that object, Marshall, blew up over Russia, how big was that?
1: Oh, that thing was probably the size of a small car.
0: Which isn't really that big.
1: It was big. The Chelyabinsk, that was a large rock, probably, I don't know, about 5 feet in diameter.
0: You'd consider that big then?
1: Yeah, it hit, it came down, it could do a lot of damage if it had, that thing could have really done a lot more damage in the other place. You know, we tend to think of these things as being really massive, you know, because that's what we always see in the movies. But what we're seeing here, these fireballs, they're big enough to detonate and you hear a boom. That's what's really important.
0: Mm-hmm.
1: It's the bolides that are the boomers, all right? And super bolides add that, add a pressure wave to it. But what happened with this one and all of the fireballs since then, because you know what we're seeing is mainstream media is reporting fireballs and they're groping for answers to it to try and explain all of a sudden, why are we seeing these fireballs? Why are they getting our attention? And when we got the data in, and as we put up in this article, is that the huge event travel distance. For over a decade, all we've been reporting are the skimmers with the flat trajectory and the huge events are the plungers with the steep trajectory. Now what we have are rocks that are doing, they're a hybrid. They really are doing both. And so we call that huge event travel distance.
0: And do we see them only when they come through the atmosphere?
1: Yeah, when they're coming in. And, you know, when they're falling to Earth, that's when we're going to see them. Otherwise, if they're up in space, we're not going to, nothing's going to happen. The reason why we see them is the ablation. All right. And they're burning as they come in. They're entering the atmosphere. They detonate. So we're seeing these events. But if they're not dealing, coming through the atmosphere, we're not going to see them. They're up there. They're all over the place. But this new trend with huge event travel distance, this is the reason why the media has instinctively, you know, like a dog chasing an ambulance, and they've instinctively go, well, hold on a second, what's happening? There's something different here with fireballs, and that's what's really getting their attention. And it is this new hybrid category that just popped up this month of what we call huge event travel distance. So these are really, these are large rocks, and even though they're plunging, but they're not necessarily plunging, the angle of attack is different. They're traveling much further. And what we show is we take the raw data that we're using from AMS, and we put up screen captures of the raw data, and we showed in January where the huge event travel distance covered multiple countries.
0: Where are they coming from, though, Marshall? Did something blow up?
1: Well, where they're coming from is what we're seeing is, and what we say in the article, is Nemesis is now heading south, and it's going to pass over our heads and then eventually pass between Mars and Jupiter. And the interesting thing is this is something new, but something old. From the very beginning, our biggest concern is that Nemesis is starting to knock rocks in our direction. Think of this like billiards. All right?
0: Are these rocks kind of following Nemesis? Is that why they're coming this way?
1: They're following. Yes, it's dragging rocks, but it's also knocking rocks ahead of it.
0: Ah.
1: So that is what is happening right now is it's passing through an area of small asteroids out there in space, and it's starting to knock them like a cue ball on the billiard table. And that's the reason why this is a new trend. We're getting up to this point. It's been very familiar, very consistent with what we've always been seeing. But now, like I said, we have this new hybrid category that just hit for March, and in March you can, when you look at the huge travel distance, you can see it's amazing. This new kind of fireball is really dominating. There's more of this than the previous kind. So that's what's happening, is that Nemesis, this brown dwarf star that's in orbit around our sun, has already completed its perihelion. That was its closest distance to the sun, and that was coming up from the southern skies. Mm-hmm. And now it's starting its aphelion leg. It started that last year, and it's going south. And it's, as it's doing, it's starting to knock rocks in our direction. Now, the question is how intense is this going to get? Is this going to continue, or will it abate? And, you know, we're really, with this, we're seeing something new, so we can't forecast it, but it's very, very much real. This is the reason why the media is all of a sudden so interested.
0: Are you concerned about these bolides or super bolides?
1: Yes, because it's a pattern. We're seeing not necessarily that much more. We're seeing more, but it varies depending on where Nemesis is and where we're at. This new hybrid kind. That's what really works, because the trend is, especially since March, is getting bigger. So we're getting bigger space rocks, and that's the overall trend. So I think by the end of the year, in the last quarter, if there's going to be impact events, that would be more likely. It would come in the last quarter. That's the higher period. Right now, we're going, you know, we're just now into May, going into June. This is the low point seasonally in the year, always has been. These are the lowest months. And then once we get into July and August, it starts going back up again. And then we'll see. We want to, for the next couple of months, even though this is a low-end period, we want to still see if this huge event, travel distance type rocks, that just seem to, they're not like anything before, because again, they're being kicked out, they're being knocked in our direction.
0: Why don't they burn up in the atmosphere, Marshall?
1: Well, they do. They burn up. If they're big enough, you're going to have meteorites. They'll fragment, they'll explode, they'll have some small parts of it that will hit the Earth, and people go looking around for those. But otherwise, if it's smaller, it'll detonate, and that's it. There's, you know, it detonates and it turns into dust.
0: All right, stay with us, Marshall. We're going to come back and chat more about these incredible things happening out there in the atmosphere when we come right back on Coast to Coast AM.
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3: I'm meteorologist Mark Thibodeau with the Weather Channel. A warm week ahead. We've got some rain on the way later this week. We could use that rain Wednesday night into Thursday. A few clouds into sunrise, low 51. Sunny Tuesday, a high of 82. A chance of rain showers after 2 p.m. Wednesday. Afternoon high to 85. Rain and a few storms look likely Wednesday night into Thursday.
4: News. I'm Sue Guzman. President Trump issuing threats against Iran Monday if it attacks U.S. naval ships along the Strait of Hormuz. Fox's Rich Edson.
5: The president says the U.S. military sank seven small Iranian boats and again prodded another ally to join the fight, posting, quote, Iran has taken some shots at unrelated nations with respect to the ship movement Project Freedom, including a South Korean cargo ship.
4: A man spotted carrying a gun near the White House complex shot Monday by law enforcement officers after he opened fire on them near the Washington Monument. And a police officer shot and injured in North Philadelphia Monday night. Authorities say police were responding to reports of a gun activity when they spotted a car, and the officer was shot while frisking a man. And one person is now in custody, the officer in stable condition. 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
1: Lex has posted some graphics that Marshall has supplied for us at his coasttocoastam.com website spot. So go ahead and take a look at some of that. It's amazing. How many astronomers are jumping aboard this stuff, Marshall?
8: You know, they're just not, they're like airline pilots that don't like to report UFOs. They're not doing it. And I put these three images up. And first off, we're in a time that's been predicted 3,600 years ago by the ancient Egyptians. And this is written in the Colburn Bible. And there's just one passage that I think is important for people. It comes from Manuscripts 3:7. It's very brief. Thus it was in the days of heavenly wrath, which have gone. And thus it will be in the days of doom when it comes again. The times of its coming and going are known unto the wise. And I really like that part of the Colburn, because the Egyptians document multiple flybys of Nemesis. The last two were Exodus and Noah's flood. But according to the Colburn Bible, I think the Egyptians documented four or five previous flybys. So they had really ancient history on this. They saw it. It terrified them. But the second image, for folks that get onto the coast site, you'll see a collage of the Nemesis Awareness Collection. We started collecting all of these two suns in the sky images that people are submitting to me. And we get a lot of them. I get them on my Telegram channel principally. And then we have other people that are out looking across different platforms. At this point, as of June of last year, we have over 310 authenticated two suns in the sky images. And when we authenticate them, we go in and make sure that it's not a hoax image or AI generated. Right. And that you're seeing actual objects in the sky. They're not lens aberrations, lens flares, sun dogs, the different things people throw bandy these terms about, and they don't understand them, but it's just they want to dismiss it. But if you just look at that image of the overall collage, principally we're seeing these at sea level, and these are being taken from shore. And this is predominantly the most that we get. And also, we get a lot at altitude. And that's where we tend to find them. But going back to your point, which is the astronomers, if you look on that series of panels, you literally see the sun and Nemesis. This is at 5 o'clock in the morning, local time in Hawaii, and that was just taken on the May 2nd. And you see the observatories down there, and right in front of them is the sun and Nemesis. And this is what the sky looks like at that time. I've actually been up to that spot years ago to watch a sunrise, and it's amazing because the sun rises above the clouds. You know, normally we have the clouds above us and we see the sun at the horizon. But this is, it's a very high altitude and you get a different view of it. But if folks just look at that image, how can you not see it? I mean, if you got at least one astronomer that smokes, he's got to go outside to have a cigarette. Right. He can't help but, it's right there in front of him.
1: Was there a time where Nemesis was a burning little star?
8: Nemesis, it's a brown dwarf. The thing about brown dwarfs is that they're not like our sun, which has a nuclear furnace, and it's why it's so bright that we get. With brown dwarfs, and This sun is probably about 6 or 7 times the size of Jupiter. When it initially detonates, it has it detonates, but it doesn't have the mass to continue fusion. And so it banks off for the longest period of time. And a brown dwarf is capable of supporting life if you have planets that are close by. And we've tracked it. Nemesis has 3 primary large planets, which are Helion, that's the innermost, that's like a gas giant. If you are in that Nemesis mini constellation, it would look like a second sun. Then the next object out from Nemesis that's large is Arbota. It's a rocky planet. And then outside of Arbota is Nibiru. And that's, the translation goes, that's the planet of crossing that Zachariah Sitchin was talking about.
1: That's right. The Anunnaki, right?
8: That's right. It's the home of the Anunnaki. And this system is coming through. It's going to pass over our heads. All right. And it'll be high over our heads. Right now, you have to see it near sunrise or near sunset because you're looking at the horizon and you have atmospheric lensing that takes the glare off the sun so you can see an object that's close to it. But it's there. And this particular webcam that tracks it, it's operated by the observatory. And we track it, and it's just there every day. It's just all the time. It's there. We have other webcams. There's one that's tracking it from up in Maine, Southeast Harbor. And there are others from around the world. But people in general are not seeing it because it's a very inconvenient viewing time. So they're seeing it just before sunset, just after sunrise. A lot of folks just drive on and they don't notice at all.
1: Do you have to look for it in order to see it?
8: You have to just look up. If you're in a place where you've got the right atmospherics, you got the right kind of viewing sky, you just look up.
1: Those who are not in the know would think it's what?
8: They don't know. And we see all of the, you know, the WTF is very common. And they're going, what is this? Somebody explain it to me. So people are seeing it. They're putting notations on their observations. You can hear audio while they're shooting it. They're actually filming it live and saying, you know, what is that? That's two suns. And they just can't figure it out. And that's where people are at right now. Is if they see it, they can't figure it out. But most people just aren't looking.
1: They should be, though, shouldn't they?
8: Yeah, yes. But it's human nature, George. And we're not going to start looking and doing anything until it gets our attention. You know, case in point with this new type of, you know, long traveling, huge impactors that we're now tracking as of March. That was a change in the sky, and the mainstream media spotted that change. They didn't know why, but they did see it and they reported on it. And that's how it's going to go. I think, you know, it'll be later this year, probably the fourth quarter. That's the most active time of the year. And that we're going to see more people talking about this. It'll start getting more attention.
1: Are you concerned? Are you concerned about this?
8: Oh, yes. I have been all the time. And we knew back when we first, you know, started doing our Planet X research, what the meaning of it was, especially when we were starting to read the accounts in the Colburn Bible, which are, you know, these are the ancient Egyptians were saying exactly what they were seeing. And it was terrifying. And if you take the plagues of Exodus and reorder them in scientific order, they're consistent with a Nemesis flyby. So that was the reason why I put up that one little quote for the manuscripts 3:7, is that the time of its coming and going are known unto the wise. So what the ancient Egyptians are telling us is across this span of 3,600 years is there are people that are going to be smart enough to look and see and understand what's coming. Most people will not. Not until it's just, it's undeniable, it's up in the sky. And at that point, it's a terrifying thing. The ancient Egyptians reported that for young people, the men would become impotent and women would become infertile. And we're talking about teenagers, you know, something that scares the sex out of a teenager. That's a serious event. You got to take it seriously. So what the ancient Egyptians told us is this is just going to sneak up on you. And the people that know what to look for are going to see it well in advance. And otherwise, most people, they're just going to miss it until it's undeniable.
1: Do these fireballs concern you?
8: Yes, they do. And the reason why they concern me is the pattern. We're not seeing so much as an increase, a large increase in the total number of fireballs. This is within a range of natural variability.
1: Mm-hmm.
8: What concerns me is since March, we're seeing this sudden uptick in larger space rocks. And they're not like the ones we've been tracking before. These have a different trajectory. They're large and they go across long distances. And that's the reason why the media is picking up on them. And if you just take a look at a trend and you say, okay, over the years, we started mild, and then it got more, and then more, then it got mild again. You know, it was interesting as Nemesis was making its pass around the sun, its perihelion pass around the sun, that it was going, building up, then it went to perihelion, activity dropped a lot, then it went into its aphelion leg where it's heading south, and it started picking up again. So we have seen the hills and valleys, but we haven't seen large rocks like this that are getting knocked into our system. So I'm concerned. I can't say, because we're covering new ground, how this is going to play out in the months ahead. But if this trend keeps up, then that means it's building, it's coming into an area where it's knocking more rocks in our way. And eventually something's going to get big enough to make it through the atmosphere and hit the ground and do a lot of damage.
1: That's your biggest concern, isn't it?
8: Yeah, right now that is.
1: And, something the size of a car that you had mentioned, if that impacted us, how much damage would that do?
8: That would do a lot. It, you know, with Chelyabinsk, they were lucky. The rock did fall to Earth, and they did find it. And it was huge. It was a large thing, and it was just one, and it was fragmented on top of that. If it hits in an area, you know, something the size of Chelyabinsk were to come straight down and smash into a populated city, that would do damage, and unfortunately, people would get injured if not killed.
1: Wow. Could it wipe out a city?
8: They get bigger, yeah. Not, you know, the ones what we're seeing right now could do a lot of damage. But then you get, once you get to the ones that are bigger, I mean, they'll have to have some size on them. But again, that's what bothers me, is that the trend keeps going in that direction. We keep going to, since March, we're seeing this bigger, not more necessarily, bigger. That's what worries me.
1: We're going to come back in a moment with Marshall Masters and open up the phone lines to talk about Nibiru, these fireballs, and other things in space that you want to pose his way. Jump aboard. Marshall's website is linked up at coasttocoastam.com, and his latest book is called Revelation and Planet X. Back in a moment on Coast to Coast AM.
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2: 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In 1981, the first case of AIDS was diagnosed in the United States. 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
4: An escalation in the Strait of Hormuz. I'm Sue Guzman, Fox News. Ceasefire between the U.S. and Iran is being tested. The latest from Fox's Kevin Gore.
5: The conflict could get significantly more intense and soon. Pentagon sources telling Fox that the U.S. may resume major combat operations any day now. And that's all happening as the fragile ceasefire with the regime faces its biggest threat to date, with the Pentagon announcing plans for U.S. forces to guide vessels through the Strait of Hormuz, even as peace talks with the regime remain stagnant.
4: Meanwhile, there are reports that two U.S. Navy destroyers came under a sustained Iranian attack in the Strait of Hormuz. CBS reporting the USS Truxtun and the USS Mason were backed by fighter aircraft and Apache helicopters during that encounter. However, neither of the destroyers was impacted, as U.S. forces reportedly intercepted and deterred each threat. Secret Service responding to a shooting near the White House Monday afternoon. Fox's Mike Emanuel in Washington, D.C. with more.
6: Secret Service says a plainclothes officer spotted someone around 3:30 this afternoon with a weapon not far from the White House. The suspect fired his weapon after being confronted by officers. A juvenile bystander was hit by a bullet. A uniformed Secret Service officer shot the suspect near the Washington Monument. He's been transported to a local hospital. Secret Service notes the vice president's motorcade drove by that area a short time before the incident. The deputy Secret Service director says the agency will get to the bottom of whether this was a threat to the president or not.
4: U.S. Southern Command says two suspected narco-terrorists were killed after the U.S. conducted a lethal kinetic strike on a vessel Monday. Vessel transiting along known narco-trafficking routes in the Caribbean. No U.S. military forces were harmed. 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
4: A federal judge apologizing Monday to the gunman accused of plotting to assassinate President Trump. Fox's Christina Coleman explains.
10: The defendant, Cole Allen, who was arrested and charged with trying to assassinate the president, was placed in severe lockdown, which included temporary suicide watch. Allen has since been removed from suicide watch, but the judge who presided over his hearing questioned why Allen was placed on restrictive suicide watch at all. And the judge also apologized, saying, quote, "What am I to say to Allen that this is going to be a fair process if we're putting him in a safe cell when he's not supposed to be in there? At a minimum, I should be apologizing to him. We are obligated to make sure he's taken care of. Mr. Allen, I'm sorry that things have not been the way they are supposed to."
4: He is still hospitalized in critical condition, but former New York City Mayor Rudy Giuliani's primary care provider says the former mayor is making incredible progress. The latest from Fox's Dana Marie McNichol.
11: Rudy Giuliani's team says after being on a ventilator, the 81-year-old is now breathing on his own. We spoke with his primary care doctor for an exclusive update.
12: He did have a priest anoint him, and all the prayers from around the world, it's like a miracle. This guy's got 9 lives.
11: Giuliani served as New York City mayor from 1994 to 2001 and became known nationwide for his leadership after the September 11th attacks, earning the title America's Mayor. His spokesperson, Ted Goodman, says the pneumonia is linked to having restrictive airway disease.
4: New York City's historic Eugene O'Neill Theater forced to close down. This is after a fire broke out Monday at the theater, which was built in 1925. The Book of Mormon has been performed at that theater since 2011. There's been no injuries among the dozens of firefighters who fought the blaze, which began in an electrical room. The theater, in the meantime, has canceled performances for Tuesday and Wednesday at least. Officials say there could be additional cancellations as the damage is assessed. I'm Sue Guzman. This is Fox News.
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1: And this hour, we'll take your calls with the incredible Marshall Masters right here on Coast to Coast AM. 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
2: And welcome back. George Norrie, along with Marshall Masters, will take your calls with him this hour. Marshall, of everything you've studied and investigated since you started all this years ago, what has been the one thing that has fascinated you the most? What can you say?
3: Oh, that's a hard one. There's all kinds of stuff. It's like being in a candy store of bad news. I think the most fascinating thing was the couple of the disclosure images that came out that got snuck out from both U.S. and Russia. In 2020, there was an image of Nemesis transiting into the northern skies across the ecliptic, and that was leaked out from the U.S. side. And then 2 years later, in 2022, when Nemesis was going into its hypervelocity phase, going into perihelion, we got a leaked image coming out, and these are satellite images. And the second one actually is showing Nemesis and the Nemesis cloud. And this came out of Russia. So we're seeing, I think for me, that was the most interesting stuff because people wouldn't really pick up on that. They wouldn't right. say, you know, oh yeah, you know that I know what I'm looking at. You know what you're looking if you know what to look for. You know, it's one of those things, you don't know what you don't know kind of a deal. And I've been frustrated. It's hard. There's more images being observation images, and you go and take a look at that Nemesis collection collage slide, you can see, and they're from all over the world. But it's a hard thing. I think this is the most difficult thing for me to adjust to, is that it's difficult for people to catch up to this, to actually see what's going on. And a lot of them, they see it, they throw something up on the internet, they don't follow up on it, and you know, you can just see where they drift away. They see two suns in the sky, and probably people are telling them whatever. And so that, for me, overall, it's this trying to get the information out that I'm seeing, you know, from these are white hats in both of those governments. I don't think they're official releases, but you know, just by looking at the image, you've got to have a satellite out there that's capturing this image. And so people are sneaking it out. We're seeing it, getting the consensus. And eventually, though, George, it'll get to a point where it's undeniable, and then people are talking about it, just like this Ohio bolide in March. Mm-hmm. That got the attention of the mainstream media. I was really surprised. I've been watching mainstream media for over a decade and how they report this stuff.
2: Right.
3: And man, they really jumped all over this.
2: What keeps driving you, Marshall? What keeps pushing you?
3: It's knowing. And it doesn't make for an easy life doing what I do, but I can't walk away from it. You know, I know what's coming. I can see it. The celestial mechanics of it are working. You know, I wrote a book back, I think, in 2015, Surviving Planet X. And I put the trajectories in there that we were seeing. And over the years, it has just been constant. It's just like right on the money. the things that we saw 10 years ago and projected in our books, it's coming to pass. It's coming home. And at some point, people are going to do it. And that's when they're going to say, how do we survive this thing? Because the really hard part of it is going to be the coming pole shift that's going to result. And the pole shift is the big worry. The pole shift is going to happen when Nemesis, and a good way for your listeners to visualize this is you have the ecliptic. It's the plane of the system. Imagine you start with a small dot in the center of the sun and expand that out as a disc to the 12 signs of the zodiac. That's the ecliptic. Pretty much like saying the sun's equator. Above that is northern skies. Below that is southern skies. Nemesis, as a brown dwarf, it spends the vast majority of its orbit, because it's in a steeply inclined orbit. It's comet-like. And it's clockwise. And it's fast. And it really follows, you know, over the years, what we've seen is it just seems to have its own science. And it's in a phase right now where we've got a few years coming ahead, but by about 2030, some in that time, we're going to have the pole shift. And the pole shift is a result of Nemesis going below the ecliptic back into the southern skies. But when it does it, it's going to do it in, you know, the alignment with Earth is not going to be a good alignment. And a good way to look at it is like a worst case flyby scenario and a bad, and a good and a bad. All right. So the worst case scenario was Noah's flood.
0: Right.
3: And the reason why it was worst case scenario is when Nemesis went below the ecliptic, that Earth was on the same side of the sun, which means you're getting all of the pull. In the Colburn Bible, there's a wonderful account of the Great Deluge. And what people need to understand is that there, by some estimates, there's over 150 flood tale accounts in the literature and the folklore of cultures worldwide.
2: So is Noah in most of those?
3: It's a Noah-like actor. So they'll have a Noah figure, but they'll have a different name for that Noah. And the interesting thing was in Hawaii, when Captain Cook landed and immediately started preaching the Bible, and they were starting there in the book of Genesis, and the Hawaiians said, oh, we know about Noah, we just don't pronounce it with the H. And they had a different pronunciation, but mm-hmm. It was very similar. In the Colburn Bible, it's a story of Susuta and Hanok. And this story has a lot more detail than anything else out there. Then it has much more detail, although a lot of the information corresponds, especially the size of the ark. And the Egyptians had it the same. And I think this was, in those days, there was a lot of sharing of culture and information. So you didn't have all this proprietary kind of thinking. It was either a state secret or people were sharing the knowledge and they were getting out. But with Susuta and Hanok, Susuta is a king, and he has visitors to come to him, mysterious visitors. This really is a consistent theme. So you have a Noah-like character, and then you have people that are coming to warn this figure, and they say, you're going to need to do this. And with Sisuda, he was a very wealthy king, very successful, and he hired a builder, boat builder by the name of Hanok. And the story in the Colburn Bible has this wonderful detail. People will go to Sunday school class and they're hearing the story of Noah and the flood and that the ark was built on the side of a hill. But where does it really say that in the Bible? All right. Where's this built on the side of a hill coming from? Well, in the story of Sisuda and Hanok, what happens is Hanok says, he's told to build this ark, and he said, I am not going to build it in a harbor along the shore, which would be the easiest thing to do, you know, because it's like...
2: You would think so, watch. Yeah.
3: Yeah, you would think so. But Hanok says no, because Hanok knows what's coming. And what they were forewarned of was a tsunami that was going to hit. And in the story, the tsunami occurs and the waters rush inland, but the ark was constructed in a very specific spot so that when that all that water came rushing in and it would ebb just before it go in under the keel. So the water would get under the keel, lift the ark off of the chocks and pull it out to sea. And that is the story of Sisuda and Hanok.
2: It's a great story. Let's take some calls for you, Marshall. They're lining up. First time caller, Gil in West Virginia. Go ahead, Gil. Gil, are you with us? No, he's not there. Let's try Tom in La Jolla, California. Go ahead, Tom.
0: Hi, George. Thank you for accepting my call. And Marshall Masters, wonderful research that you have done over the years. I appreciate it, and the audience appreciates it. Catastrophe. Nibiru. It's not a matter of if. It's a matter of when. And it seems that the planetary elites have known about this since before World War II, in my opinion. And one of the things is here in America, there have been many underground cities that have been built, allegedly for continuity of government. There's a big underground city in Pennsylvania called Mount Weather. There's a big underground city associated with NORAD in the Rockies. There's supposedly a big underground city in West Virginia that where the Washington, D.C. elite can go to. And to me, it's like this isn't an accident. This isn't about continuity of government in a nuclear war. This is about an incoming catastrophe, incoming. Not a matter of if, a matter of when. And then you hear in the Russian Federation, underground cities in the Urals. Ural Mountains. In mainland China, you hear about underground cities in Tibet, where the elite of Beijing can move to. So I was wondering if you would speak about that. It seems that the elites have been preparing for this, not for years, but for decades, perhaps since before World War II. And, they survive underground. The people on the surface are toast, if you know what I mean.
3: Caller, I want to ask, because you're absolutely right. They've known about this for decades. But what is it in your own personal research that led you to the conclusion that they've known about this since before World War II?
0: Well, in my own coast-to-coast guest, Richard Hoagland, has talked about this. He said that they've known about an incoming object before World War II. And, gosh, I remember in the 1960s, Reader's Digest had an article on Nemesis. So, I mean, somebody must know about it, and it has to be, you know, the planetary elites. And then, of course, we have all these underground cities that have been built that are quite large, you know. So I was wondering if you would speak about that.
3: Yeah, well, first off, I really enjoyed it. Now, I'm going to tell you why they knew about it before World War II started. Was that astronomer Carlos Muñoz Ferrada announced the existence of the black star and a planet in orbit around it in 1940. And that dovetails exactly with what you have found. So I just wanted you to know that you're on the money, all right? And the elites they're planning, they want to stay in power. I have really come to the conclusion this is more about depopulation. And that's the reason why this information is being, you know, held back. You know, I learned about Nemesis in 1969, not from the newspapers, and they were talking about Planet X and Nemesis. Nemesis theory specifically, they were talking about us being in a binary system. I learned about it in 1969 from my high school science teacher. Wow. He was totally agog because the reporting on there were so many brilliant articles. And you're talking about New York Times, all the big names, Wall Street Journal. And they were talking about it. And we go back and there's just tremendous articles. And you see the media discussing this. You see astronomers discussing it. There's this beautiful flowering conversation. And then all of a sudden, boom.
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3: I'm meteorologist Mark Thibodeau with the Weather Channel. A warm week ahead. We've got some rain on the way later this week. We could use that rain Wednesday night into Thursday. A few clouds into sunrise, low 51. Sunny Tuesday, a high of 82. A chance of rain showers after 2 p.m. Wednesday. Afternoon high to 85. Rain and a few storms look likely Wednesday night into Thursday.
4: News, I'm Ted Linder. Former New York City Mayor Rudy Giuliani's in critical but stable condition after being hospitalized with pneumonia this weekend. Fox's Dana Marie McNichol.
5: Rudy Giuliani's team says after being on a ventilator, the 81-year-old is now breathing on his own.
4: Giuliani, known for his heroics after the 9/11 attacks, as well as being a top lawyer to President Trump during his first term. Just days before his hospitalization, Giuliani appeared on his online show with a noticeably raspy voice. A police officer shot and injured in North Philly Monday night. Authorities say police were responding to reports of gun activity when they stopped a car. One officer was shot when a person is being frisked. The officer in stable condition at Temple University Hospital. One person is in custody. And the U.S. Southern Command saying two suspected narco-terrorists killed after the U.S. conducted a lethal kinetic strike on a vessel Monday. The vessel was transiting along known narco-trafficking routes in the Caribbean. No U.S. military forces were hurt. 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
1: And welcome back, George Norrie, along with Marshall Masters. Let's go to the calls. Iatius is with us in Maui in Hawaii. Hi, Iatius.
8: Hey, what's up? Good question for you. Hey, thanks for taking my call. Hi, Marshall. I don't know if I believe in that Planet X or the two suns, but I do believe in Nibiru. I believe they also call it Nemesis. But anyways, are they in our solar system, or are they coming from the outer universe and coming into our solar system? In other words, are they crossing the Van Allen's belt?
1: Address that, Marshall.
9: Yeah, I hear it. First off, when we use the term Planet X, it's really a generic term. It is talking about Nemesis. It's talking about Nibiru. All right. So that's a general thing. This is not something that right now is, for example, like 3I Atlas came out of deep space and into our system. Brown dwarf stars come out of their own stellar factories, if you will, and they go through deep space and then they get captured into the gravity well of a larger sun. And so in that case, yes, but this is something that happened billions of years ago. And what we have now is Nemesis is a captive. It is an orbit around Sol. And it's in a comet-like orbit. It's not orbiting like a planet. It's steeply inclined to the ecliptic. It takes 3,600 lunar years. But also the concern that has to be with an object that comes in like that, there's something called the Kozai mechanism. And what it says is if you have a smaller object that's in an irregular orbit around a larger object, one or two things is eventually going to happen. A, it's going to get knocked back out into deep space and it's going to go between the stars. Or it's going to circle the drain and impact the larger object. I think that is that's the real concern for the governments, and that's why they're tracking it, is they want to see, is the orbit going to change? Would it become, instead of 3,600 lunar years, 2,000 lunar years? In other words, it would shorten the orbit, which then would mean is that this is going to be the last survivable flyby. So if you're looking at what we're doing, especially like with SpaceX, it's just stunning what SpaceX is doing. We're going to the stars and this is on an industrial scale. Just to give you a simple little, analysis that will frame that for you. Think about the shuttle program NASA did with the orbiters. They were covered with ceramic heat tiles, and NASA could make approximately 13 heat tiles a day. That was it throughout the course of that program. Mm-hmm. SpaceX right now has to make, for their starships, they have to have tiles. They can make 7,000, 8,000 a day now. They have that manufacturing capability. So if you're dabbling in space, why do you need thousands of heat tiles? We did the dabbling with the space shuttle program and how many years that went over. So you're looking at scale. And the SpaceX rockets, they're designed to carry 100 people. this is, we're serious. We're going back to the moon. We're going to go to Mars. We're getting off the planet. Humanity needs to do it because right now, well, there's 8 billion of us on this beautiful little blue-green marble in the sky. And if there's a really nasty natural event that occurs, like a pole shift from the flyby, then the population numbers are going to be dramatically diminished. Dramatically diminished. And you know, our government has been observing since 1983. That was the IRAS Space Telescope. That was when they first imaged Nemesis way down in the southern skies. Then we broke the story, I think, in 2006 about the South Pole Telescope, which had no scientific basis to justify the expense. It was horrifically expensive, but it was the perfect telescope to track this thing. That's what they want to know. That's the big question. Is this the last survivable flyby? That's what they're concerned. But in the meantime, they're not telling everybody. You know, in 1983, they made a decision, let's put the lid on this thing. The ruling elites were going, this is a perfect depopulation. It's a highly survivable event. 90% of the global population, if it was well-informed and had time to prepare,
10: yep,
9: would survive. And now that number is going to be dramatically less, dramatically less. We're talking about Georgia Guidestones keep humanity under 500 million. That's how we get there. And they're going to say, oh, my gosh, we're not the ones killing you. It's that big, ugly rock in the sky. All right. And because that's it. Distraction, defer, you look somewhere else. Meanwhile, you know, that the previous caller was talking about all of these underground facilities that they're building, these deep underground military bases. They don't tell us about it.
1: Let's go to Bill in Oregon. He's lining up for you. Bill, go ahead.
11: Hey, Marshall. Yeah, great research. And it makes sense. Most planetary systems, if they have, you know, massive rocky planets anyways, they're binary. If our system wasn't binary, it would really be the exception, not the rule. And all the past the Jovian system, they do tilt towards, the poles do tilt towards the outer solar system, towards like the Oort cloud. And I understand they say that, you know, the mass, the combined mass of the outer solar system, you know, is what causes that. But yeah, brown dwarf makes complete sense to me. And actually, in the ancient civilizations, they use syncretism. Like the Romans and the Greeks are the best example. Like I was just looking at that the other day. The Roman deity Cupid was equivalent to the Greek Dionysus. But you can even see, you know, Cupid nowadays is a fat cherub looking winged angel. It used to not be that way. Cupid used to be depicted as a, you know, a very muscular young man like Dionysus. But right. I was, and I'm also thinking of like ancient Sumer and the Babylonians. They took the study of the deities in the sky, the stars, the stellar mechanics, okay? They took it so seriously, I can't help but wonder if that did not contribute to the demise of the Babylonian civilization. I mean, they really took it seriously. And, and I was thinking about, also, since May the 4th, you know, is Star Wars Day. I can't help but wonder, this is going to sound weird, but, because Star Wars is science fiction, obviously. But there are scenes in Star Wars that I can't help, no one can explain to me. Like in Han Solo, there's a crystal skull in the background. Why is that crystal skull there? And then if you look at other sci-fi films, there's Death Stars. And in the original Star Wars, that scene with Mark Hamill where he's on Tatooine looking at two suns in the sky, that scene is in it, really all right, I get it. He's wistful, right? He's thinking about, you know, adventures out in space. But that scene doesn't make any sense. It's a scene that, like, I can't believe the director didn't cut it, right? It didn't have to be that long. And so my question is this, do you think they drop hints? In sci-fi, you know, the people that are in the know, so to speak, do you think they drop hints about this?
1: Well, I think they do, Marshall, don't you? Yeah.
9: Yes. Yes. There's hints. There's people that are trying to get the information out. It goes back to, you know, that again, the Colburn, the times of its coming and going are known unto the wise. And so there's leaking, there's getting information out. A lot of people are saying that this information is being withheld because they don't want to create a panic and all of that. I don't buy that. During the Cold War, when it was really, people were really, really worried about us getting into a nuclear conflagration, people were digging bunkers in the backs of their, you know, in their backyards. And they're finding these bunkers, and they're actually, the supplies that are in there are still edible. Quite interesting. But people manage that information, and you saw there was popular science fiction of the day, like Twilight Zone, and they had an episode about, you know, having a bunker. So I don't buy this thing that people will panic. To me, there's only one reason for withholding this information, and it's very simple. The last to know are the first to die. And there's a decision that was made to set us up, that people are, the information that the government has, and it has had for over a half a century, it should have been. I mean, I would say in 1983, when IRAS first imaged Nemesis, they knew what they had. They started observing, you know, they did their crazy ideas about how to shut down something and then keep the data flowing to themselves and not share it with anybody. And they knew at that point. So they could have, over a period of 10 or 20 years, started trying to get people to wrap their heads around it. And again, remember, I've seen when there was honest reporting in 1969 that my high school science teacher was showing me all of this reporting about Nemesis. It was at the time, it was called Nemesis Theory. And it was just, people were excited about that information.
1: Just went away after that, didn't it?
9: Yeah. Yeah. They put the kibosh on it. They shut it down. The media shut down. Everything shut down. And it took a long time for it to resurface, but it does keep resurfacing. And I would like to see them come out and start telling people so that folks can prepare. Otherwise, there's going to be a lot of unnecessary death.
1: Let's see if we can grab one more quick call. Tim in Alberta, Canada. Just got a minute for you, Timmy. Go ahead.
10: Okay. Hey, I feel like a target up here in Alberta because just before the show, heading home to turn you guys on, white, bright light, probably space junk. It was traveling north across the highway in front of me. But speaking of Alberta, Deep Impact, the movie, great movie. For those people who haven't seen it, they should watch it. But towards the end of the movie, they say, this big chunk broke up, they said the largest piece was going to crash into Alberta, Canada. That's really nice, Hollywood. Thank you. But the Chelyabinsk in Russia, if you look at it, it's on the east side of the Ural Mountains. Grand Prairie, Alberta, is on the west side of the Rocky Mountains. And if you check the latitude, 54.16, 54.17, they're identical. The Earth moves to the east, sun rises in the east. And, you know, within a minute or two later, that's where the impact would have been. It would have been in Alberta. Do the math.
1: You lucked out there. Marshall, we've got a minute left. How do people get your books?
9: Come to YOWUSA.com on that last caller. I really enjoyed that. Thank you. And if you come to my site, look for the Nemesis collection. I did these as 500 pixel wide with authentication stamps on them. You don't have to explain anything to anybody. Don't try, because you'll get negative throwback, because people are really resistant to the topic. But you just drop these in a social media post, in an email, and it's two suns in the skies. There's 310 in the library right now, and you can get those and download all those and start creating some awareness in the people around you.
1: And well, keep up the great work, Marshall. Keep up the great work. Marshall Masters for us, talking about Nibiru and Nemesis. For Dan Galante, Donna Walker, Tom Danheiser, Sue Trikas, Lex Lonehood, Sean Latasseur, Alec Fernandez, Stephanie Smith, Tim Banal, George Knapp, and Richard Serrett, I'm George Norrie, somewhere out there on Coast to Coast AM. We'll see you on our next edition. Until then, be safe, everyone.

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15: Helping to guide the ships, I'm Ted Lindner, Fox News. U.S. warships and aircraft are helping guide commercial ships through the Strait of Hormuz. Fox's Jared Halpern with more from the White House.
16: Project Freedom is a defensive operation, CENTCOM Commander Admiral Brad Cooper says, to protect commercial ships through the Strait of Hormuz.
17: My operational assessment overall is that the U.S. military has the clear advantage. We have an enormous amount of capability and firepower concentrated in and around the strait.
16: In the first day of the operation, CENTCOM says several small Iranian fast boats threatening commercial vessels were eliminated. The operation includes U.S. warships, dozens of land and sea-based aircraft, unmanned drones, and 15,000 service members. At the White House, Jared Halpern, Fox News.
15: Meantime, gas prices continue to climb amid conflict in the Middle East. More on this from Fox 10, Mobile's James Giles with the details.
18: A quick trip to the pump is costing more again. Gas prices up 20 cents from just last week.
19: I wish I could be surprised, but I'm not.
18: It's a familiar feeling. The last time prices climbed this high was at the start of the Ukraine war in March of 2022. There are ways to fight back, apps to find cheaper gas, rewards programs, and skipping those high traffic stations where convenience comes at a price.
15: Treasury Secretary Scott Bessent claimed the heightened costs were a temporary effect of the war in Iran, telling Fox, quote, help is on the way. And a MAGA split over President Trump's latest nominee to be Surgeon General. Some MAGA influencers blasting radiologist and former Fox contributor Dr. Nicole Sapphire because they view her as being a pro-vaxxer. But HHS Secretary Robert F. Kennedy Jr. has questioned the need for some vaccines as publicly endorsing the president's choice. 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
15: Well, the NHL draft is set to happen today. Fox's Jaron Max with the details.
12: It's not La Cucaracha, but on this Cinco de Mayo, lottery balls will be dancing in the NHL. It's the annual draft lottery, live Tuesday from the NHL Network headquarters in New Jersey. The draft lottery will determine which will be the first 16 teams to select in the upcoming draft. The 16 teams, those who did not qualify for the Stanley Cup playoffs, or those who traded for first-round picks with teams that missed the postseason. Because teams can move up a maximum of 10 draft spots in the lottery, only 11 teams will be included in the first lottery to determine the number one pick. Then there will be a second lottery drawing. The Vancouver Canucks have the best chance, 18.5%, to land the number one choice. Chicago Blackhawks have the second best chance, with the New York Rangers third. Jaron Max, Fox News.
15: The U.S. Southern Command says two suspected narco-terrorists killed after the U.S. conducted a lethal kinetic strike on a vessel Monday. The vessel transiting along known narco-trafficking routes in the Caribbean, no U.S. military forces were harmed. Today, not just any Tuesday, Cinco de Mayo. Fox's Tanya J. Powers with more.
24: Cinco de Mayo, which means the 5th of May, celebrates the victory of the Mexican army over France at the Battle of Puebla during the Franco-Mexican War in 1862. It's a day to honor Mexican heritage and culture and is similar to St. Patrick's Day for Irish Americans. Many people outside Mexico mistakenly believe that Cinco de Mayo is a celebration of Mexican independence. Independence Day in Mexico is commemorated on September 16th. Here in the U.S., many people will observe the day with parades, parties, and food. Some national restaurant chains have even got special deals for Cinco de Mayo, including Chili's, Chipotle, Moe's Southwest Grill, and even Grubhub. Tanya J. Powers, Fox News.
15: And a police officer shot and injured in North Philly Monday night. Authorities say police were responding to reports of gun activity when they stopped the car. One officer shot when a person was being frisked. The officer in stable condition. I'm Ted Lindner. This is Fox News.
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1: From the heartland of America and the gateway to the West, good morning, good evening, wherever you may be across the nation, around the world. I'm George Norrie. This is Coast to Coast AM. Later tonight, space objects. They're all over the place. Here's what's happening. Well, the fragile ceasefire between the U.S. and Iran that has held for nearly a month is being tested after both sides fired shots in the Strait of Hormuz. The U.S. military blew up six Iranian boats after Tehran launched multiple cruise missiles, drones, and small boats at American Navy ships and commercial vessels. Passengers are isolating aboard a cruise ship on which a suspected outbreak of hantavirus has killed three people already after Cape Verde refused them entry. The island nation's denial to disembark came even as the WHO in Europe said the risks to the wider public remain low. People from Spain, Britain, and the United States are among the 23 nationalities of the 149 people aboard the ship, operated by Oceanwide Expeditions. As robo-taxis continue to spread and regulations to control them lag far behind, emergency first responders are saying that the situation is getting worse, not better. Let's check in with our expert, Lauren Weinstein, on what's going on. I hate these driverless cars, Lauren.
2: Yeah, and I understand that. We've talked before about the concerns that the public in general and emergency first responders in particular have about robo-taxis. And we've talked about the various stories of them freezing up, blocking intersections, invading law enforcement activities, slowing ambulances and paramedics from reaching injured persons, blowing past street stop signs, school bus stop signals, and more. And of course, the 800-pound robo-taxi gorilla is Alphabet's Waymo. Alphabet, as we know, is also the parent company of Google. Waymo is rapidly expanding into more and more cities. You might think that with these kinds of incidents and others, like Waymo depots keeping residents up all night with loud noises from robo-taxis coming in and out, and many other Waymo-related problems, that Waymo would be bending over backwards to be good citizens of the communities that they want to serve. But it's more apparent than ever now that at least when it comes to Waymo, they've inherited the move fast and break things arrogance that was a hallmark of Google in its early days before they grew up a bit and actually entered the period where they became world-class user privacy and security experts. But it seems that we've now come full circle, and hubris is indeed the word for Alphabet and Waymo. Some of this is undoubtedly being driven, no pun intended, of course, by the related AI hype. But AI hype is being supercharged by the federal government pressing for AI everywhere. Massive electricity and water-hungry, often polluting data centers being pushed into unspoiled rural areas. Federal pressure being exerted on states to try force them not to implement their own common sense AI regulations. Those could help protect their citizens against AI slop, deepfakes, and AI-powered spam, scams, and malware. And we know why this is the case. Politicians in both parties know which side of their bread the butter is on, and big tech knows where to make campaign contributions. Some states have begun to fight back a bit against the rampant risks from robo-taxis. California, for example, has just declared some rules about giving emergency responders the ability to have some control over where robocars can go and when they have to immediately leave an area. And they've set a short time limit on how long Waymo robo-taxi remote operators have to respond to calls from emergency responders. But really, this is only scratching the surface of what's needed, because Waymo now clearly has no interest in what the public thinks about the sometimes dangerous mess their robo-taxis are creating. They're now actually refusing to attend scheduled public meetings to discuss these problems with the public, saying that they've already said all that they have to say. Total, absolute arrogance. They're Alphabet, they're Google, they're Waymo. They're going to do what they want to do, and they feel that nobody can stop them. That's the view of big tech generally these days. And maybe they're right that nobody can stop them on their relentless march to further enrich their billionaire CEOs, because so far, regulators and politicians, by and large, with a handful of exceptions, have been letting them run wild over our communities when it comes to robocars, robo-taxis, and AI more generally. It's clear that there seems to be a widespread feeling among

0: these firms and their supporters that AI is at the top and ordinary people are at the bottom. So we see what the reality looks like. It's not the AI systems themselves that we have to fear. It's not evil machines plotting against us. They are, after all, just machines. It's the AI firms and the managements of those firms who need to be held responsible for what the AI push is doing. And it's up to us to care enough to elect leaders who can hopefully find ways to make that actually happen.
1: All right, my friend, we'll talk to you next week. Thank you, Lauren. Love your reports. By the time doctors detect pancreatic cancer, it's often too late to treat effectively. But a new study suggests that artificial intelligence, AI, might be able to find signs of this disease before the tumors are visible on a scan. An AI model developed at the Mayo Clinic in Rochester, Minnesota, detected abnormalities on patients' CT scans up to 3 years before they were diagnosed with pancreatic cancer. It's an incredible story. Seth Shostak works with the SETI Institute, Search for Extraterrestrial Intelligence. And now he's got his weekly report on what's going on in the skies. Hi, Seth.
2: Hi, George. Well, let me tell you, last night I was standing outside when my brother, this was in the evening, said he'd seen a large bright star low in the early evening sky and wondered what it was. I told him it was Venus, which is sometimes referred to either as the evening star or the morning star. That's because, of course, Venus orbits closer to the sun than we do. So, you know, you see it either as an evening star or a morning star. Now, Venus, as everyone who's been there knows, is covered in white clouds, which makes it even brighter than you might otherwise expect. And, in fact, Venus actually appears brighter than anything else in the sky, with the exception of the sun, of course, and the moon. It's easy peasy to find. You don't need a telescope or, frankly, much knowledge of astronomy. Just look to the west an hour after sunset. Your friends will be impressed when you point it out with confidence and say, "That's Venus, Bob." Well, Venus is also known as Earth's twin, our sister planet. Because of all the planets, it's the closest in size to the Earth. However, this is not the sister you'd like to get to know better, because Venus is 26 million miles closer to the sun than we are. It's a pretty toasty place. The average temperature on the Venusian landscape is about 900 degrees Fahrenheit. That is, as is often pointed out, hotter than the melting point of lead. Something to keep in mind if you visit Venus in a lead spacesuit. Let me try that again. Something to keep in mind if you visit Venus in a lead spacesuit. So, bottom line, maybe Venus shouldn't be on your bucket list, unless you're okay with kicking the bucket shortly after landing there. But I would encourage any listeners who have been to Venus to give me a call. Let me know. Send me an email. I'd like to know what it was like. And that's it for tonight.
1: All right, my friend. We'll talk to Seth Shostak next week right here on Coast to Coast AM.

0: May is celebrated as Star Wars Month because it's packed with anniversaries, starting with the unofficial holiday, May the 4th be with you. The month is considered a massive ongoing celebration for fans, often featuring releases on Disney Plus, special merchandise deals, and the tradition of celebrating the Revenge of the Fifth on May 5th as well. Star Wars, it's been around for a long time. In a moment, constitutional lawyer Jonathan Emore joins us to talk about the latest right here on Coast to Coast AM. 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
0: And welcome back. George Norrie with you. Jonathan Emore with us, constitutional and administrative attorney who has defeated the FDA more times in federal court than any attorney in American history. He is the managing principal of Emore & Associates, general counsel of the Alliance for Natural Health USA, vice president for legal regulatory strategies, and author of a number of books on law and government. Jonathan, welcome back, my friend. How have you been?
4: Great. Good to be with you, George.
0: Looking forward to this. What's new with you, sir?
4: Well, a lot of things, litigating all over the country, but also against the Food and Drug Administration. So we're back in the business of trying to make the government account for its actions.
0: How would you grade the FDA on a 1 to 10?
4: I'd give it about a 5 in this administration. There's a lot of work to be done. If you judge them based on their own mission, one critical feature of their mission is to end chronic disease in America under Secretary Kennedy's regime. And I'm afraid they've not done enough. They've done some things, but they've surely not done enough to end chronic disease in America.
0: You've been looking at something called the Arizona Statement. Explain what that is.
4: So in February of 2025, a number of scientists and researchers and political people involved in health areas and public interest groups and attorneys all met in Phoenix to discuss the chronic disease epidemic in America, what needs to be done to solve it, and whether the steps taken thus far are sufficient. And they produced out of this a consensus document, which is called the Arizona Statement, which presents the principles that they believe they all agreed on are necessary to attain these objectives of ending chronic disease in America, as well as specific actions that they said needed to be taken. And it's a remarkable document. Everyone can take a look at it at arizonastatement.org. If you read it and agree that this truly is the Make America Healthy Again agenda, in the sense of being the thing that can solve chronic disease in America, then I would urge you to sign on to it. Any person can sign on to it. There's no charge. And our hope is that if we can get several million people to sign on to the document, we'll be able to present it to the administration as proof that these specific steps need to be taken now, and that if they're not, we really don't have any hope of solving the chronic disease epidemic in America. George, 76.4% of Americans identify themselves as having one or more chronic diseases. That's 194 million people in America. It's a massive number. And the trend lines show that number is even increasing year after year. So it truly is an epidemic, and solving it should be a national priority.
0: Jonathan, does this Arizona statement have teeth to it?
4: It does. It is unabashedly direct in that it calls for specific actions to be taken. For example, it calls for the end of FDA censorship of health information. Nutrient disease information, well supported in the scientific literature, is locked out of the commercial marketplace by FDA prior restraints. You simply cannot say, for example, that prune juice is a treatment for chronic constipation on the bottle of prune juice, or that can land you in jail. That's called a drug claim that's only allowed for pharmaceutical companies with FDA-approved drugs. This sort of censorship is denying people the information they need at the point of sale in the market to know why you need to consume one product over another in order to reduce your risk of disease. And so blinded in this way, consumers oftentimes base decisions solely upon the taste of a product or upon its convenience without realizing that they're consuming things oftentimes that are detrimental to their long-term health.
0: And you believe America is suffering from what you call a chronic disease epidemic. What is that?
4: Well, when you look at the statistics from the CDC, for example, 59.5% of young people, 18 to 34, have one or more chronic diseases. That's heart disease, cancer, or diabetes. 78.4% of midlife people, 35 to 64, report having more than one or more chronic disease, and 93% of older adults. So as you see, all through our lives now, we're coping with heart disease, cancer, stroke, diabetes. And over the past 20 years, the prevalence of chronic conditions has skyrocketed, steadily increasing every year, year after year. In 2016, we spent $1.1 trillion, and now it's substantially higher, but that's the last major reported time period. 2016, $1.1 trillion on chronic disease in America. 3 in 4 Americans have at least one chronic condition. Over half, two or more, have two or more chronic conditions, over half of the population. So you can see, and you know, we're spending more than any other country on earth on this, $15,747 per person we're spending on healthcare, more than any other country in the world, yet we're 50th in the world behind Japan, Switzerland, and most of Western Europe in life expectancy. We have a life expectancy of roughly 79 years, and we spend the highest in the world on healthcare, 16.9% of our GDP we spend. We're 68th in healthy life expectancy in the United States, 68th in the world in healthy life expectancy. So our post-World War II efforts, while they've been magnificent in ending, bacteriological disease in many respects because of the super drugs, the antibiotics, they failed miserably in making us a healthier people. And as a consequence, our absence of good health has taxed our productivity, has taxed our ability to cope, and has cost us an absolute fortune, which gets more and more every year. So it is something that if we don't tackle it, it surely will tackle us.
0: Are there other states, Jonathan, following Arizona's lead, or does that state stand all by itself?
4: Well, the statement came out of this private organizational meeting in Arizona. I was there present. I'm actually one of the co-authors of the statement. And it is an independent thing, George. It's not government driven at all. It's a grassroots up approach rather than a government down approach. And that's rather significant because the government down approaches, the dictatorial approaches, simply do not work. They've utterly failed. And when bureaucrats decide for you what is in your own best interest, whether it's what kind of insurance you should have or whether it's what kind of food you should eat, the results have been catastrophic. What we need is a patient-centric system, a system where doctors can provide you the best care without having to worry about being second-guessed on their exercise of independent professional judgment unless they commit fraud or do something potentially harmful. And where we are given full information on options. So this focus, the cool thing about this statement is that everybody is empowered by it. So your freedom of choice is promoted so that if there's a treatment that, for example, is for a terminal illness, said to be terminal precisely because FDA-approved drugs don't cure it, you're allowed with your physician, your family, and so forth to pursue it with fully informed consent without all these barriers to access. And this is the kind of flexibility people will oftentimes have in the rest of the world by default. They'll simply not have a government that is as heavy-handed as the FDA in their lives, and they're able to pursue it. Really, less government in the areas of pursuing your own health interests and your own measures to get the best care is really the best. And it's been proven over and over again. But our government has simply not learned it. Rather than becoming less involved, it's become far more involved in our lives. And the results have not been pleasing to us. I mean, look, we're failing to live as long as we should, and we're failing to live into later years in a healthier condition than most of the rest of the world. And yet we're spending huge sums, over $15,000 a person per capita, without the results. I mean, we're vastly spending more than any other country.
0: What are some of the benefits to those people who sign on to this?
4: Well, the benefits really are that we're acting as a people to tell our government that there need to be fundamental changes to allow us more access to health information that's being denied us, so end government censorship, more access to substances that our physicians and our healthcare providers think are good for us that they're afraid to tell us because of the medical boards and others saying they only have to follow a one-size-fits-all approach. The Center for Medicaid and Medicare Services reinforces that too. And ending that, and then ending really the monopolies in health that the government has supported. Big pharma, big food monopolies that are supported by policies and actions of the government. The FDA is really largely a handmaiden or a servant to these big interests at the expense of smaller interests, but most importantly, at the expense of the American people. So we need to end this system that favors the big companies' interests and approves unsafe drugs, for example, over and over again. We had Dr. David Graham many years ago.
0: Hold on for a second, Jonathan. We're coming up to a break, but we'll finish up when we come right back on Coast to Coast AM.

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4: What's your gut tell you about disclosure? Is it going to happen?
5: In my opinion, disclosure is not going to happen, George, and here's why. They've released task force after task force since Roswell that never tell us anything and never give us full access. But do I think disclosure is ever going to come from a government source? No. And if it does, it'll be some type of faked event, like, look here, we're orchestrating something for you to see, but that's not what's really going on.
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1: We shall take your calls next hour with Jonathan Eam Ward as we talk about our food safety system. 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The Paranormal Podcast Network keeps cruising along. 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
1: And welcome back, George Norrie, with Jonathan Eam Ward, our constitutional attorney. He's been on our program before. Jonathan, you were talking about another doctor, another case. You want to finish that story?
7: Well, yes. Yeah, so Dr. Robert Verkirk is the co-author of this Arizona statement with me. Dr. Verkirk is a really brilliant scientist and has been involved in nutrition for many years as the head of the Alliance for Natural Health. What we're finding with all of the input that we received from many doctors in this Arizona meeting in Phoenix in February of 2025 is that it's a combination of various regulatory strictures that are oftentimes intended for a public interest purpose that's not being satisfied, that's actually resulting in destruction of innovation in healthcare markets in the United States. It costs us billions to get any substance available for the treatment of disease. There are many things that are available that are far less costly than synthetic drugs that are approved at a cost of well over $1 billion that could be very helpful, not least of which are elements in the food supply that we have, nutrients, as well as basic lifestyle changes that we just are largely completely unaware of their physiological effects and health effects. We are a sick country when you consider that almost all of us have a chronic disease in America, and that that's unique in the industrialized world to the extent that we have it here. It begs the ultimate question, is the current system working? And it's failing. Then you ask yourself, why is it failing? And it ends up failing because we don't have the information that we need to make wise choices, number one. Number two, we don't have the innovations that we need constantly coming out to help us overcome problems as they arise before they become ultimate disease states. In other words, preventive innovation in the market, because there's no money in it. And then the third thing we don't have is an environment that encourages physicians to take extra steps and do extraordinary things to overcome chronic disease. Instead, we have a one-size-fits-all approach. You're diagnosed, you get a pill, you're diagnosed, we recommend surgery, you're diagnosed, you're given chemotherapy. But all of the other things necessary to keep us alive, doctors aren't communicating to us. And we go in an emergency setting to get a treatment when throughout our lives, we really should be living in an existence where we are consciously taking steps to remove risks of disease, mindful of the health information. So a lot of this is really a result of censorship. And if we get rid of the censorship, we get the information. And if we get rid of a system that just protects the big guys and lets them have drugs, and that is, what is a drug? A drug is anything that is indicated for use in the cure, treatment, prevention, or mitigation of a disease.
1: Mm-hmm.
7: And then we have these artificial barriers, George. We call things drugs, and we say only those things that are identified by FDA and approved by FDA as a drug can be said to have a treatment or preventive effect. When we know that even things in food, even nutrients, have a treatment and a preventive effect. But if we make any statement about those effects, you go to jail because they're not approved by FDA as a drug, nor could they because they're not synthetic. You don't have a patent for them. So the whole paradigm that we've adopted is actually hurting us. We adopted it allegedly to help us get healthy. And it's actually causing us to live in a state of chronic disease through most of our lives.
1: How bad, Jonathan, do you think our food supply is with unsafe additives?
7: There are a lot of unsafe additives. There are numerous things in the agricultural process, the glyphosate, for example, used in a ubiquitous manner that may well substantially increase our risk of cancer. But, you know, again, they've gotten by with a lot of protection from the government and an absence of accounting for what harms exist, right? So we have a lot of class action suits against those companies that use glyphosates. And that's just one example. There are numerous examples of ingredients in foods that are not safe enough for us to accept. There is a movement afoot, has been for many years, to go back to organic, which is good, to and to reduce the presence of additives in foods. This is all good. And a lot of credit should be given to Secretary Kennedy for driving that bus. But that's just one small part of a bigger issue, which is, are we being given the tools we need to exercise informed choice in the market? The only way we're going to end chronic disease in America is if Americans are equipped with information at the point of sale that guides them in making healthier choices. And when they make healthier choices, the results will be profound. There's going to be less incidence of chronic disease. There'll be less incidence of all manner of disease, and there'll be more, we'll live longer, healthier lives. And that should be the aim. But unfortunately, when you invest people with power in government and ask them to solve a problem, the last thought in their mind is that just giving the American people the information they need and letting them do their thing is the solution. They want to dictate the solution. And the problem with that is that there is no one-size-fits-all approach for every one of us, for all of us. There is, at the best scenario, is individualized, patient-centric care, individualized freedom of choice. The decisions we make while we are healthy will substantially affect our likelihood of getting disease and our length of healthy years later in life.
1: Jonathan, why is organic foods more expensive than non-organic?
7: Because when you it's more difficult to cultivate things. You have to use frequently less production per acre and more artful intervention with such things as naturally occurring enemies of various insects and biological conditions that otherwise result in a destruction of the fruit or of the produce. So it leads to a form of regenerative farming that uses less acreage for the production of the crops and use a part of that acreage for natural means to combat the elements that destroy produce. And so mass production of food products relies heavily on fertilizer and on insecticides and the development of a perfect looking crop, not necessarily and oftentimes not an adequate crop as far as its nutritional profile. We've depleted the soils in the United States by relying upon a system that has been heavily driven by reliance on pesticides and on fertilizer, which is incomplete. And these other methods tend to rejuvenate the soils and to enable healthier products to be produced. So that's the reason why you end up using the same amount of acreage, but you harvest fewer crops, so the cost per crop, per item, is higher.
1: Jonathan, what would you say is your biggest concern with all of this? If you had to pick one major concern, what would that be?
7: Well, I think it has three legs to it. The biggest concern is the FDA. Is a culture that has developed over the last century in which the agency is the patsy for big pharmaceutical interests, big food interests, at the expense of the American people and at the expense of competition and innovation. And we really have to re-incentivize by reducing the power of the FDA and opening up opportunities, a environment that encourages healthy living, healthy foods, healthy options, preventive care, and not the paradigm which we now have, which is emergency intervention with highly toxic substances at end life stages or at the beginning of chronic illness, with drugs being given to people for the rest of their lives. We are the most drugged people on earth, and yet we have the worst health outcomes.
1: Why?
7: Well, unfortunately, this is because of the industry capture movement, really. It has been a characteristic of the sprawling, enormous federal government bureaucracy that it has been controlled by the very elements that it's supposed to regulate. This is inevitable with this type of an environment where politics is the determining factor of who becomes an FDA commissioner, who runs the divisions at the agency. You end up choosing from industry, and you invariably choose people, even when they're not from industry, that have strong industry ties in order to run the gauntlet on Capitol Hill and get acceptable for the positions and to be approved by Congress. So you end up with people who are also interested in their ultimate future. And that means that when they leave the government, and they know they will, that they have good positions when they get out. And those positions in their areas are oftentimes given to them by industry. So it's a revolving door with industry controlling and with the agenda being determined largely by industry. And David Graham, as we mentioned before the break, Dr. David Graham, in his testimony before Congress, and there have been many other whistleblowers from FDA, he was the former acting director of the Office of Drug Safety at FDA. He said that the industry calls all the shots at the agency and that unsafe drugs were being approved, and that the individuals within the agency who would raise a red flag and say, hey, look, this is unsafe, were ostracized and punished, and they couldn't publish and so on. And they were investigated to see if they could be removed. Their careers were destroyed. While there's been some blunting of that since his testimony and since some reforms have taken place, we still have an industry-controlled FDA, and we still have an environment where the primary interests of the drug industry are protected even at the expense of innovation and at the expense of American health. And so we have a magnificent, compared to the rest of the world, smorgasbord of drugs. You can get a drug for everything, for anything. And drugs are dispensed with liberality by healthcare practitioners across the country. And that is the emphasis. But that machine is broken and isn't working, and it's not causing us to live longer. And we're still suffering from chronic diseases earlier in life.
1: What agencies would be battling you about all this?
7: I'm sorry, what was that, George?
1: What agencies out there would battle you about all this?
7: Most of the trade associations that represent the big drug companies. So the American Medical Association is in bed with the big drug companies. They would argue that this is not, that preventive care is really not the ultimate solution. There would be those in the government that would argue that if we give people, and they have argued in cases that I've defeated them in, they've argued that the First Amendment really doesn't apply to the FDA, they say. They say it's so complicated in the health environment, the government has to make a decision as to what works and what doesn't, and has to control the communication related to health information. Otherwise, the people of the United States would be helplessly led to their own ruin. For example, in the folic acid versus in the case I brought against the FDA for censoring the claim that folic acid reduced neural tube defect births, which is undoubtedly true, been proven over and over again, the government censored that information, and their argument for the censorship was in part that if you told people that folic acid, women of childbearing age, the folic acid taken 800 micrograms a day they would consume vast quantities of it, vastly higher than the recommended dose, that they could not be trusted to use the information responsibly. And that decision has been made for us by the Constitution, by the First Amendment. The federal government is disarmed of power over speech, not because we'll make, quote unquote, the right choices, but because it is our right to make choices.
1: Do we make the right choices?
7: Well, according to the survey evidence, we generally do. In other words, when the government, they had an experiment in the Reagan years, and it dealt with cereal. And they thought, what would happen if we allowed into the market claims about fiber being beneficial to health? And so they let it happen. And what happened was a lot of the sugary foods that existed that were predominant in the market at that time, sugary cereals, were replaced by cereals that contained much higher bran and fiber content and less sugar.
1: Jonathan, we're going to take a short break and come back and chat more with you and take phone calls. The lines are now open right here on Coast to Coast AM for Jonathan E. Mord as we talk about your food safety.
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9: Another warning from Iran. I'm Dave Anthony, Fox News. For the U.S. to not be dragged back into a quagmire, with a military commander saying on state TV, Iran will target any forces that enter the Strait of Hormuz.
10: For the first time since the ceasefire began, the United Arab Emirates says its ships had come under attack from Iran. The country's defense ministry says Iran fired 15 missiles and 4 drones, one of which started a fire at an oil facility.
9: That's Fox's Alex Hogan.
10: The U.S. says it has enhanced the security area in trying to move ships out of the Strait of Hormuz. Yesterday, the U.S. says that the military sank 6 small Iranian boats, boats that were trying to target civilian vessels. President Trump has named this operation Project Freedom.
11: It's working out very nicely. They have no Navy. They have no Air Force. They have no anti-aircraft equipment. They have no radar. They have no nothing.
9: Well, in 2 hours from now, we'll get an update on this operation from War Secretary Pete Hegseth as the U.S. attempts to get more shipping moving through the strait. Oil prices down about 2% this morning, but gas is up 3 more cents today. AAA's national average for regular $4.48 a gallon. There were shots fired not far from the White House.
12: The suspect fired his weapon after being confronted by officers. A juvenile bystander was hit by a bullet. A uniformed Secret Service officer shot the suspect near the Washington Monument. He's been transported to a local hospital.
9: That's Fox's Mike Emanuel. It's primary day in 2 states. The polls just opening now in much of Indiana, where President Trump's backing Republican challengers to 7 GOP state senators who joined Democrats, blocking attempts at congressional redistricting in Indiana. The polls open in a half hour across Ohio.
13: Ohio Republican candidate for governor Vivek Ramaswamy has far outraised his Republican challenger, Casey Putsch, and largely focused on the Democratic challenger. The state's former health director, Amy Acton, is running in her primary unopposed.
9: Fox is Jessica Rosenthal. There are also Senate primaries in Ohio. 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
9: Now, the update on Iran from the War Secretary we'll get this morning comes the day after Pete Hegseth honored two National Guard members from West Virginia for how they responded to an attack last year targeting fellow Guard members in Washington.
17: Army Major Ryan Reynolds and Air Force Major Edwin Stanfield were honored for their actions during the shooting, in which an Afghan national killed one guardsman, Specialist Sarah Beckstrom, and severely injured another, Staff Sergeant Andrew Wolf. War Secretary Pete Hegseth.
18: They neutralized the threat. They moved civilians to safety.
17: West Virginia Governor Patrick Morrissey added,
19: when you run to the fire and you put your own life on the line to help one of your colleagues, that's incredible.
17: The Soldier's Medal Reynolds received and the Airman's Medal Stanfield received are the highest honors given in non-combat situations. Kevin Uretsky, Fox News.
9: Now, the suspect in that attack, Ramanullah Lakhanwal, was shot and wounded. Now he's jailed, facing 9 charges, including murder. The Justice Department is seeking the death penalty. Now an update on a man in the U.S. illegally, Carlos Mendoza, shot in a confrontation with ICE agents in California.
10: According to the DOJ, last month, ICE agents were trying to take the 36-year-old who has dual citizenship in El Salvador and Mexico into custody outside of San Francisco, alleging he tried to drive into ICE officers with his vehicle, noting they fired their gun, striking Mendoza multiple times. Mendoza's attorney says he's recovering after several surgeries, alleging his client panicked but did not intend to run anyone over.
9: That's Fox's Kristen Goodwin. He has pleaded not guilty. On Wall Street, stock futures are rising the day after selling in the NBA playoffs, a blowout in New York.
20: And a 39-point beatdown.
9: The Knicks beat the Philadelphia 76ers 137-98 in their opening game of round 2 on NBC. Minnesota beat San Antonio 104-102 to start that series. I'm Dave Anthony. This is Fox News.
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25: I'm meteorologist Ray Stajic with the Weather Channel. Good looking morning
26: and a beautiful afternoon. Got plenty of sunshine around. We'll get milder up to the low 80s. Tonight, some clouds, 60, and a few showers around me. An afternoon thunderstorm tomorrow, 85.
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28: A truce on the brink. 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
1: Trump unveiled a new effort to get stranded tankers and other ships through the strait. Several merchant ships in the Gulf yesterday reported explosions or fires. The U.S. said it had destroyed 6 small Iranian military boats, and Iran attacked an oil port in the UAE. CENTCOM Commander Admiral Brad Cooper on a call with reporters.
2: The cruise missiles were going after both U.S. Navy ships, but mostly after commercial shipping. We defended both ourselves, and consistent with our commitment, we defended all the commercial ships. We've had drone launches against commercial ships, all of which were defended against, consistent with our commitment.
1: Also, the U.S. military said 2 commercial vessels safely transited the Strait of Hormuz. Meanwhile, the U.S. ambassador to the U.N. says the U.S. is co-drafting a Security Council resolution with Bahrain and its Gulf allies that would hold Iran to account for its chokehold over the Strait of Hormuz. A win for Republicans in Louisiana. The Supreme Court is allowing last week's ruling that gutted a key part of the Voting Rights Act to take effect ahead of schedule. We learn more from this morning's Mike Gavin.
3: The court ruled 6-3 yesterday, strengthening Louisiana Republicans as they pursue a new congressional voting map ahead of the November midterm elections. Justice Ketanji Brown Jackson, one of the court's 3 liberals, said the court should stay on the sidelines to avoid the appearance of partiality, citing the court's traditional reluctance to make changes right before an election. Justice Samuel Alito called Jackson's concerns about bias baseless and insulting, and argued that, if anything, it could create an appearance of partiality if the court lets Louisiana's old map stand by, running out the clock. Gordon.
1: Thanks, Mike. The court ruled 6-3 last week that the Louisiana House map, which currently includes 2 majority black districts held by Democrats, is unconstitutional. Meanwhile, Tennessee and Alabama have also launched last-minute redistricting efforts that could result in fewer Democratic seats. Police are still searching for suspects after nearly 24 people were injured during a mass shooting near a campground north of Oklahoma City. The shooting took place Sunday night during a large party near Arcadia Lake in the city of Edmond, about 15 miles northeast of the state capital. According to the Edmond Police Department, authorities responded to multiple 911 calls about a shooting near Scissortail Campground and found multiple people hurt, some struck by gunfire. Edmond Mayor Mark Nash called the incident a tragedy, said the community remains safe, and that his thoughts are with the injured.
4: Edmond is strong, engaged, and resilient. We look out for one another, and when challenges arise, we address them directly and responsibly. That is what makes this community special, and it is what we'll continue to protect.
1: Police yesterday said they had learned 23 people had been injured in the incident, and a motive remained unclear. 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
8: 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So join me in keeping the main thing the McMain thing. 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
10: Glad you're with us. Welcome into Tuesday. Democrats are winning races and even some redistricting battles, but there are those in the party who worry they're not yet winning the arguments. Here's Amy Parnes, senior political correspondent at The Hill. Amy, what are you hearing?
11: Yeah, well, you had the gubernatorial races, first of all, in Virginia and New Jersey. They went the Democrats' way. You've had more local wins, like the mayoral race in Miami, which that seat hasn't been filled by a Democrat in 3 decades. And then you've had these redistricting fights in California and Virginia. And, you know, Democrats are prevailing in all of these races and fights. And so they're almost a little too joyous right now, but there are a lot of people who say, let's not do this, because a lot of these voters who are supporting us right now are upset about what's happening in the economy, or they have another gripe with President Trump, or, you know, they know that we're anti-Trump and that's why they're supporting us, but we're not really giving them a reason to support us. So they're kind of getting the wrong idea. And a lot of Democrats have quietly been telling me that this is worrisome for them.
10: Okay. So you talked about concerns that Democrats are not necessarily winning the argument, which is what here?
11: The argument is that they need to have a plan and a proposal and put those things out. If you ask most people right now, what do Democrats actually stand for? Even Democrats can really tell you. And I think that's part of the problem that, you know, as one consultant said, look, everyone knows that we're anti-Trump, but we need to give voters a reason to come to us other than that. And that's one of the reasons they lost in 2024. You know, they didn't have a concise, appealing message to a lot of people who at one point in time were traditional Democratic voters. And so they need to win back not only those voters, but possibly moderates and soft Republicans. And the way to do that is to give people a reason to vote for you. And elections are of course, about the future. So they need to talk about the future.
10: We're speaking with Amy Parnes, senior political correspondent at The Hill. The story is called Democrats Worry They May Be Taking the Wrong Lesson from recent wins. What do Democratic strategists recommend here with regards to, say, the economy or crime or immigration? Do they have, I don't know, some sort of plan with those topics?
11: That's part of the problem, Gordon. But a lot of people are saying, okay, let's keep it to the economy. That's what most people care about. That's what they cared about in the 2024 election in voting for Trump. So a lot of people are saying, let's have a concise argument about the economy and how Democrats are going to make things better. And part of that kind of dovetails with what's happening in Iran, for example, because a lot of Democrats are also feeling a little joy about how people are seeing their 401ks plummet and gas prices up and food prices up. And so they're saying we can actually have a message around that and say, look, we weren't for this war, but here is a proposal that we're for. Here's what will make your lives feel easier. And that's something that they just haven't done.
10: Yeah. I think there was a donor you quoted in your story who said he doesn't want that. He's sort of saying, you know, let Republicans essentially implode on themselves and just stand back and watch. Don't get in the way.
11: Yes, this is John Morgan, the injury lawyer, who is basically, he's a huge Democratic mega donor, has been for years. And he's saying, he was making the point to me that they shouldn't say anything. They should let Republicans sort of implode. And that's the point, that, you know, let them implode and let Democrats win off of that. But a lot of people are saying, no, that's just not enough anymore. That's what we've done. That's what we did in 2024. And it just didn't get us past the finish line. And the problem is, I think they might also get the wrong lessons with the midterms, because it looks like Democrats will win the House. It looks more and more likely that they could win the Senate too, more so than a few weeks back where Republicans, it looked like we're going to hold on to the Senate. But, you know, people are saying that could give us the wrong lesson too. If Democrats feel like, okay, look, we won back both houses, but it's not the way to win nationally. And so the concern is really for 2028 and not so much the midterms.
10: Got it. Thanks, Amy. Amy Parnes, senior political correspondent at The Hill. 19 minutes now after the hour on This Morning, America's First News. Here's Nicole Murray.
1: And now, the three big things you need to know. Number one.
12: The U.S. and Iran have traded new attacks in the Gulf as they fight for control over the Strait of Hormuz. CENTCOM Commander Admiral Brad Cooper spoke with reporters over the phone.
13: The IRGC has launched multiple cruise missiles, drones, and small boats at ships that we are protecting. We have defeated each and every one of those threats through the clinical application of defensive munitions.
12: Meanwhile, President Trump referred to the conflict in Iran as a, quote, mini-war.
1: Number two.
12: Nearly 150 people, including 17 Americans, are stranded on a cruise ship off the coast of West Africa after a suspected hantavirus outbreak on the vessel killed at least three people. World Health Organization Director for Epidemic and Pandemic Preparedness, Maria Van Kerkhove.
14: Passengers are being asked to stay in their cabins and limit their risk while disinfection and other measures are being taken.
12: WHO officials say at least 7 cases of the rare rodent-borne disease have been identified so far.
1: Number three.
12: The Secret Service said its officers confronted an armed and suspicious individual near the White House who later fired at them before fleeing on foot and being shot by law enforcement. Yesterday's incident led to a brief lockdown at the White House. The Supreme Court has allowed last week's landmark decision striking down Louisiana's congressional map to take effect immediately as GOP state officials scramble to redraw the map before this year's midterm elections. The court ruled 6-3 that the state's House map is unconstitutional. AAA data says the national average price of gas has pushed even higher to $4.48 per gallon this morning as shippers stay out of the Strait of Hormuz. Chief oil analyst for Gulf Oil, Tom Closa on ABC News.
15: I'm going to be watching the statistics that come out Wednesday on imports and exports. The United States is exporting a lot of gasoline, a lot of crude, and a lot of diesel, and there might be an outcry against that.
12: And finally, police are experiencing new challenges in the era of autonomous vehicles. Starting July 1st, law enforcement officials will be allowed to give tickets to driverless vehicles for traffic violations.
10: Whoa, who pays those?
12: The companies that operate the autonomous vehicles.
10: Mm.
12: But like still, how do you roll down your window, ma'am?
10: Yeah.
12: License, uh-huh. Registration, like who do you talk to?
10: I think the autonomous vehicle is going to lose the tickets.
12: Lose the
10: get rid of it. Turn the windshield wipers on. And let it blow in the wind or something.
12: Yeah, there's some problems here.
10: 22 minutes now after the hour.

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0: Thanks for being with us. Welcome into Tuesday. Car buyers have been stretching out their loan terms to lower their monthly payments as prices for new vehicles have crept up in the last few years. But that practice can ultimately be financially painful. Here's Vanessa Wong, personal finance reporter at MarketWatch. Vanessa, set the scene.
1: Well, the price of new cars has gone up. It's very expensive to buy a new car now. Almost $50,000 on average for a new car. And the way that Americans are largely dealing with this is they are taking out longer loans so that they can lower their monthly payment. We're in a high-cost environment right now. I think there are a lot of reasons why this might be a reasonable choice for a household to make if you can't afford a shorter loan period for a car. But what's happening is that when car owners then trade in their vehicles, often they are underwater on that loan, meaning the amount that they still owe on that loan is more than the car is even worth at that point. And that's because cars depreciate a lot in the first 3 years of ownership. So right now the average underwater trade-in is carrying $7,100 in negative equity. So that is an amount that you either have to pay off in cash when you trade in your car, or you roll it over into your next loan, making your next loan bigger and more expensive, or dragging out the term of that loan. So it's just this cycle of negative equity that, you know, some consumers are pushing forward into the future that's really going to catch up with them at some point. There's research that shows that consumers who roll over their negative equity into their next car loan often have worse credit. They might be lower income. So, you know, these are choices that I think consumers might be making because they don't have other choices. But there are a lot of other consumers, researchers say, that truly they're just trading in their car because they like the new car smell and they're used to trading in their car every 3 or 4 years.
0: Oh, wow.
1: I think those are the consumers where I think there might be options for them.
0: Okay.
1: They might just want to, the clear solution is just to hold on to your car for longer. And for some people, that might not be even that long. You can hold on to your car, for example. If you have less than $2,000 of negative equity in your car, you might just need to hold on to it for like another 6 months so that you break even and don't have to, you know, owe those thousands of dollars when you trade in. And the rule of thumb is generally to, if you're concerned about negative equity, keep your car for longer than half the term of the loan. So right now, people have long loans. Those with 72-month loans are about 40% of car sales. People with 84 months or longer loans were 12% of sales. So people have long loans, keep them for, you know, 4 or 5 years. Try to hold on to your car, maintain it, hold on to it. Hopefully it won't pain you too much.
0: Yeah. We're speaking with Vanessa Wong, personal finance reporter at MarketWatch. You talked about maybe offsetting some of that negative equity with cash incentives from dealers. Explain that.
1: Yeah, so car manufacturers are aware of this negative equity problem. It existed before the pandemic. I mean, you know, your car depreciates, people trade in their cars with negative equity. This is just something that exists in the auto market. The thing is that the negative equity is bigger now than it used to be. So what a lot of dealers do is they offer you an incentive when you trade in. It's like a cash bonus or a trade-in bonus to offset some of that negative equity.
0: Thanks, Vanessa. Vanessa Wong, personal finance reporter at MarketWatch. 30 minutes now after the hour on This Morning, America's First News.

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3: 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The one thing that Scott Bessent has been rightly pointing out is we are breaking them. I mean, we are destroying them economically. However, that's going to take a little bit more time. When they get to the point that they have to cap those oil wells because there's no more storage capacity available, I'm at the point now where I think if there's any more even minor incursions, to quote Joe Biden, of any kind against any nation, then I think it's got to be embargo plus. And the plus is you got to hit the regime. And if I had my choice, well, my first targets would be the IRGC. I'd hit them.
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10: I'm meteorologist Ray Stajic with the Weather Channel. Good looking morning and a beautiful afternoon. Got plenty of sunshine around. We'll get milder up to the low 80s. Tonight, some clouds, 60. And a few showers around, maybe an afternoon thunderstorm tomorrow, 85.
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1: Thanks for spending time with us. Welcome into Tuesday, May 5th. Gordon Deal with Nicole Murray. Some of our top stories and headlines. U.S. says it destroyed six Iranian military boats after they fired on American ships. UAE suffered its first Iranian attack since a ceasefire began. Supreme Court fast-tracked Louisiana's new congressional map decision. The nation's highest court also temporarily restored access to abortion pills by mail. White House was on lockdown briefly yesterday after a Secret Service agent exchanged gunfire with an unidentified individual. And why a tour guide in eastern Canada says a customer indirectly saved his life. That story in about 20 minutes. For the second year in a row in the real estate market, sellers, agents, and analysts are mourning a spring bump in sales that failed to materialize. Analysis from James Rodriguez, real estate correspondent at Business Insider. James, what's going on?
2: Yeah, I think real estate agents particularly came into this year with a lot of optimism. We were seeing mortgage rates were lower than they were last year. Home prices have been relatively flat, and incomes have been growing faster than home prices. So there were a lot of signs that we would see some significant pickup this year. And that really hasn't panned out. We've seen the conflict in Iran introduce a lot of uncertainty. Mortgage rates have ticked up. They briefly touched lower than 6%, which was a big deal earlier this year. Yeah. They've risen to around 6.25%. And so there have been a few signs that things are improving, but it's still just not the spring bump that many were hoping for.
1: Okay, what are some of the reasons here? You mentioned the war in Iran. What else is going on?
2: Well, I think a lot of it comes down to mortgage rates. And since we saw those rise, they hit around, more than 6.5%. Even a half percentage or a full percentage point difference, that really makes a big difference for people who could be paying, hundreds of dollars more each month because of those moves. So interest rates, general kind of economic anxiety, I think, is still persisting. People, the unemployment rate is still relatively low, but companies also aren't hiring a lot, which makes people feel sort of uneasy about their jobs and their job prospects. And then, we've seen inflation rise as well. People see it at the gas pump. And so I think people are sort of making this calculation that maybe if I wait, things are going to get better. And that's what's keeping people still on the sidelines.
1: What has happened to the forecast that were made for 2026?
2: Yeah, I think the interesting thing is, despite a lot of the optimism coming into this year, the forecasts were still relatively modest, predicting sales volume to rise, 4 or 5% from last year, which was already a pretty slow year. And we're seeing even those conservative forecasts being downgraded. People are just expecting fewer home sales this year than they were at the beginning of the year. And I think a lot of that, too, is because sellers are saying, I'm not in a rush to sell. We see a lot of people with these great mortgage rates. They can hold on to these homes. They're not in financial distress. And so if people are seeing a lot of price cuts out there, or they're seeing buyers really negotiating, they may say, look, I'm going to wait until things are a little hotter.
1: We're speaking with James Rodriguez, real estate correspondent at Business Insider. The story is called RIP to the Summer Home Selling Season. That agent you spoke to in the Phoenix area, Neil Brooks, what did he tell you, James?
2: Well, like a lot of agents, he came into the year really excited, and they were just kind of crossing their fingers that something wouldn't happen. And then, of course, the war in Iran happened. We saw mortgage rates rise. And so he's basically expecting this year to end up a lot like last year, where it was pretty slow. The thing that gives him optimism is, if the job market holds up, if rates come down a little bit, then he does feel like things will be right back in action. And I think he did also point out that if homes are priced appropriately, they're still selling. And on the flip side of that, shrewd buyers can win a lot of concessions right now. They can get their closing costs covered. They may be able to bargain down the price. He's getting more concessions than he's had in a decade, which I think points to, for the buyers that are still out there, there are relative deals to be had.
1: Was he the one who talked about a recipe for turnaround?
2: Yeah, he did. The recipe for turnaround is pretty simple. It's a swift end to the war in Iran, which I guess that in itself is very complicated, and we're not seeing signs that that's going to happen. But more so interest rates and jobs. You know, the job market holds up, stability in the mortgage market. I think one thing that causes people to pull back is when rates are all over the place. So if people have an idea of where things are headed, that'll give them more confidence to move forward in their home buying or selling.
1: Is there such a thing like somebody having an advantage in this market, meaning the buyer or seller?
2: Well, I think a lot of that depends on where you are in the country. So we've seen the Sun Belt, you know, that lower half of the U.S. really slow down. You know, I'm from Austin. We've seen that market really cool down. But in places where home builders really weren't flocking to, you think of the Midwest or the Northeast where there was just fewer home construction.
1: Thanks, James. James Rodriguez, real estate correspondent at Business Insider. By the way, make sure to check out a podcast of today's show. 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Just do a search for This Morning with Gordon Deal. 20 minutes now in front of the hour on This Morning, America's First News. Coming up next, making fun of the attendees at the Met Gala.
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0: Thanks for spending time with us. Welcome into Tuesday, Cinco de Mayo. It's time now for the mic drop with this morning's Mike Gavin.
1: Good morning. Well, we know this normally isn't the place you go for your Met Gala coverage, but there are a couple of angles that caught my eye this morning. For example, last week we were talking about Timothy Chalamet and his man spreading after photos surfaced of the actor taking up a lot of space on the sidelines of the New York Knicks playoff game, appearing to force his girlfriend Kylie Jenner and comedian Tina Fey to scrunch into much smaller spaces. Gordon defended Chalamet, denying that the Dune star was man spreading. In any case, he scored major points with basketball fans last night. As the Knicks were beating up on the Philadelphia 76ers, Chalamet was again spotted courtside, all while his celebrity girlfriend was strutting her stuff uptown at the Met Gala. Bleacher Report posted the contrasting pics to social media, and commenters loved the move, calling him a real one, saying he's got his priorities straight and is married to the game. One commenter took the Met, the M-E-T, off the end of his name and dubbed him Timothy Chalanix.
0: Oh, wow.
1: Yeah, that was pretty good.
0: I guess good one.
1: I enjoyed that one.
0: They're going to have him back, too, since they obliterated the Sixers last night. Good luck, John.
1: Yeah, I haven't been paying attention. I'll be honest, to the basketball playoffs. I was just looking at their last handful of scores. They are destroying people right now. The Knicks, I mean, that's what, been over 50 years since they've won a championship. Mm-hmm. This is their best shot in a while, it seems like.
0: Well, it's like defense optional right now in the NBA.
1: Yeah, I suppose so.
0: How about this trip down the floor? Are we going to play some defense? Nah. Let Jalen Brunson hoist up another three-pointer.
1: Yeah, let's take it back to the 90s when the playoff game scores were like in the 70s, right? It was like a 78-77, you know, win. Bloody players all over the place. That's the way it was back in the day.
0: Defense is all about effort, Mike. All about effort.
1: Yes. And with Chalamet cheering on a Knicks win, Kylie Jenner and the other celebs were busy posing for pics at the Met Gala, which is known for outlandish outfits worn by the famous attendees. No last-minute outfit changes, however, as all of the guests' attire must be approved by iconic Vogue editor Anna Wintour. Wintour also personally invites every guest to then have the privilege of reportedly forking over $100,000 to be there. Other rules and regulations include no smoking, no social media, no selfies, and no sitting next to your spouse as they try to pair people with guests who they can actually have a good conversation with. And then there's the food served at this thing. There are some rules about that. They don't serve parsley so as not to get stuck in guests' teeth. Also, no onion or garlic to avoid bad breath, and no messy appetizers to avoid damage to the costumes and clothes.
0: Wow, that kind of limits you to what? Like, a peanut butter sandwich, right? That's fairly clean.
1: That's clean?
0: Well, it's not going to get stuck in your teeth. It's not going to drip on you.
1: I mean,
0: it's just solid.
1: See, I don't know. I would go the opposite. It's messy. The potential for bad breath. There's all kinds of...
0: With a peanut butter sandwich? Peanut butter on bread.
1: If you put peanut butter on, like I put peanut butter on, if you're putting some very thin layer of peanut butter on, then maybe not, but I like to slather that peanut butter on.
0: Well, that's different from garlic and onion, though. That's a whole different level of bad breath smell.
1: No, but I'm talking about the oozing out the sides and eventually falling onto your clothes. For me, I 100% would have some peanut butter on my clothes if I had a peanut butter sandwich.
0: If it was peanut butter and jelly, that's why I left out the jelly. Uh-huh. I figured you got to fighting chance if the peanut butter starts to ooze because it's slow. You might be able to react in time to move it away from your mouth. Babe,
1: bottom line is I would take a peanut butter sandwich over almost anything that was served at the Met Gala last night.
0: I love the no last minute outfit changes unless Anna approves.
1: Mm-hmm.
0: Thank you, Mike. 13 minutes in front of the hour.
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10: The top stories and expert interviews that make sense of what you care about. This is America's First News, This Morning with Gordon Deal.
0: Thanks for being with us. The sudden and total shutdown of Spirit Airlines last weekend left thousands of passengers stranded. Countless others had their bags already packed for flights that would never come. Meanwhile, other airlines are filling the void. The Transportation Department says United, Delta, JetBlue, and Southwest agreed to cap prices specifically for Spirit customers who need to rebook. To access those fares, you got to provide a Spirit flight confirmation number and proof of payment. Spirit said it would automatically process refunds for flights purchased through its channels with a credit or debit card. Anyone with flights booked via a travel agent should contact that agent directly. For those who paid with other methods like vouchers, credits, or free Spirit points, it's not as straightforward. Spirit said compensation for people who book flights through those methods will be determined later through the company's bankruptcy process. 8 minutes now in front of the hour on This Morning. Once again, here's Nicole Murray.
10: And now, the three big things you need to know. Number one.
11: The ceasefire between the U.S. and Iran is being tested after both sides fired shots in the Strait of Hormuz. President Trump said the ongoing, quote, mini war with Tehran is going well.
12: They have no Navy. They have no Air Force. They have no anti-aircraft equipment. They have no radar. They have no nothing. They have no leaders, actually.
11: Meanwhile, the United Arab Emirates officials say Iran launched its first missile and drone attack on the UAE since a ceasefire with the U.S. took effect last month.
10: Number two.
11: Police are searching for suspects after nearly two dozen people were injured during a mass shooting at a lakeside party in Oklahoma. Edmond Mayor Mark Nash.
13: Edmond is strong, engaged, and resilient. We look out for one another, and when challenges arise, we address them directly and responsibly. That is what makes this community special, and it is what we'll continue to protect.
11: Police say there is no ongoing threat to the public.
10: Number three.
11: The Department of Justice said it is actively investigating potential antitrust violations in the cattle and beef markets as prices in the sector rise. Secretary of Agriculture Brooke Rollins.
14: JBS, a Brazilian-owned company, Cargill, Tyson Foods, and National Beef, another Brazilian company. Those four companies monopolize about 85% of the U.S. processing market today.
11: President Trump posted on Truth Social last November that the nation's largest meatpacking company should be investigated for potential collusion, price fixing, and price manipulation. Britney Spears has pleaded guilty through her lawyer to a lesser charge that will allow her to avoid jail time after California prosecutors accused her of driving under the influence of alcohol and drugs. District Attorney Eric Nasarenko.
15: She's ordered to continue in her mental health and substance treatment. She is ordered to meet with a psychologist once a week and a psychiatrist twice a month.
11: Spears will be on probation for a year, must take a required DUI class, and pay state-mandated fines. Dolly Parton has canceled her previously postponed Las Vegas residency due to health challenges, but has assured fans her issues are treatable. Parton in a video shared on social media.
16: The good news is I'm responding really well to meds and treatments, and I'm improving every day. Now, the bad news is it's going to take me a little while before I'm up to stage performance level.
11: Parton shared little details on the specifics of her health issues. Not so favorable changes coming to Delta Airlines. The carrier said starting May 19th, it is removing all food and beverage services on flights under 349 miles.
0: Okay. And then in exchange, we get to bring on our own alcohol and drink it on the flight.
11: Oh, there you go.
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0: Pleasure with us. A tour guide on the East Coast of Canada who appears on a hit TV show is crediting a tourist with saving his life after she urged him to contact his doctor. Charles Barkhouse, a historian on Oak Island, Nova Scotia, told CTV News he had just wrapped up a tour last September when a woman approached him and identified herself as a doctor. She said, "Can I examine your neck?" After she looked at it, she said, "You need to call your doctor immediately." And he did. After several tests, he was diagnosed with a rare and aggressive form of thyroid cancer, had surgery New Year's Eve. The doctors removed more than 40 lymph nodes, including 23 that were cancerous. He refers to the mystery tourist as his guardian angel. That'll do it for this hour. For Nicole Murray and Mike Gavin, I'm Gordon Deal. 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
28: Don't be dragged back into a quagmire. I'm Dave Anthony, Fox News. That's Iran's warning to the U.S. today after firing at ships in the Strait of Hormuz at the start of a U.S. operation aiming to escort vessels stranded in this conflict.
29: We do know early on Monday, two vessels were successfully escorted through the strait, but since then, Iran has ramped up attacks on the UAE, a U.S. ally in the Gulf. 15 missiles and four drones targeted the country with damage caused to a key oil facility. The bottom line here, the Iranians are testing this fragile ceasefire.
28: Fox's Trey Engst in Tel Aviv.
29: I spoke yesterday with President Trump, who told me that if Iran attacks U.S. vessels in this area, they will be, quote, blown off the face of the earth.
28: The U.S. has sunk six small Iranian boats that have been targeting ships. We'll get an update on this next hour from War Secretary Pete Hegseth. U.S. military also blew up another suspected drug trafficking boat in the Caribbean yesterday, killing two more alleged narco terrorists. Cole Allen remains jailed the day after a judge apologized to the suspect in the White House Correspondents' Dinner attack, who's charged with attempting to assassinate the president.
30: Magistrate Judge Zia Farouk criticized his treatment, saying that despite the charges, the court and the jail are supposed to presume the man's innocence. Well, the 31-year-old was placed on suicide watch when he was first imprisoned. That requires placement in a padded cell without access to phones, recreational time, books, or religious materials.
28: Fox's Alex Hogan. The rest of the polls are opening now in Indiana after voting started an hour ago in other parts of the state, where Trump controversies on today's primary ballots.
31: After some Republican state senators voted last year with Democrats to block President Trump's redistricting efforts, seven of them now have President Trump-backed primary challengers in districts the president carried in 2024 by double digits, including in Indiana District 21, where Republican Tracy Powell is running to replace State Senator Jim Buck, who has the backing of the president's former vice president, Mike Pence.
28: That's Fox's Jeff Manasso. 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
28: We mentioned Indiana. They are also voting in primaries today in Ohio. A police officer is hospitalized in Philadelphia after being shot during a traffic stop last night while frisking one of the two people in the car. A gun discharged hitting the officer in the leg. He's said to be doing well, recovering. One person is in police custody. Still no arrests in the Sunday night mass shooting during a party at Arcadia Lake near Oklahoma City. The two masked gunmen still on the loose. They injured at least 23 people. Edmond, Oklahoma Mayor Mark Nash says,
3: "We're already taking steps to review and strengthen park operations, permitting processes, and security measures."
28: Now, there's also a manhunt in Tennessee.
4: Local, state, and federal law enforcement are looking for Craig Berry, charged with the attempted murder of his wife at their home in Dover, Tennessee, Friday. The Stewart County Sheriff's Department says he shot her, she survived, and he ran off into the woods in camouflage clothing, believed to be carrying at least one handgun. The Sheriff's Department describes Berry as a military special forces veteran with extensive training in survival tactics, physically fit, capable of navigating difficult terrain and waterways. It says the search is shifting now from broad sweeps to more targeted searches based on leads. Chris Foster, Fox News.
28: On Wall Street, stock futures are rising the day after selling. In the NBA playoffs,
5: Minnesota comes in on the road and steals game one.
6: On NBC Sports Network, the San Antonio Spurs came up short on their home court in game one of their second round series against the Minnesota Timberwolves, who took the opener 104-102. Anthony Edwards, who suffered a knee injury April 25th, in game four versus Denver, made an unexpected early return last night for Minnesota. Edwards scored 18 points, including 11 in the final quarter. The Knicks outscored the 76ers by at least 8 points in every quarter, including a 15-point advantage in the second quarter. New York got 35 points from Jalen Brunson in a 137-98 win for a 1-0 series lead.
28: That's Fox's Jaron Max. In the NHL, Carolina beat Philadelphia in overtime. Vegas topped Anaheim. I'm Dave Anthony. This is Fox.
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13: I'm meteorologist Ray Stajic with the Weather Channel. Good looking morning and a beautiful afternoon. Got plenty of sunshine around. We'll get milder up to the low 80s. Tonight, some clouds, 60. And a few showers around, maybe an afternoon thunderstorm tomorrow, 85.
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0: Attacks in the Gulf. Good morning, I'm Gordon Deal, along with Nicole Murray. On this Tuesday, May 5th, glad you could join us. Here's what we have for you this hour.
14: The U.S. says it destroyed 6 Iranian military boats and that Iran fired on American ships in the Strait of Hormuz.
0: The White House was locked down after the Secret Service yesterday exchanged gunfire nearby with an unknown individual.
14: In a win for Republicans, the Supreme Court has agreed to fast-track a decision about Louisiana's congressional map.
0: And if the U.S. uses such a little amount of Middle East oil, why are gas prices so high?
15: Oil is a global market. So

0: Failed a new effort to get stranded tankers and other ships through the vital waterway. Several merchant ships in the Gulf yesterday reported explosions or fires. The U.S. said it had destroyed six small Iranian military boats, and Iran attacked an oil port in the United Arab Emirates. Also, the U.S. military said two commercial vessels safely transited the Strait of Hormuz. CENTCOM Commander Admiral Brad Cooper on a call with reporters.
1: The IRGC has launched multiple cruise missiles, drones, and small boats at ships we are protecting. We have defeated each and every one of those threats through the clinical application of defensive munitions.
0: On a related note, President Trump says the U.S. engaged in a mini war. While speaking during a small business event at the White House in March, the president said he didn't like using the word war, quote, because you're supposed to get congressional approval. A win for Republicans in Louisiana. The Supreme Court is allowing last week's ruling that gutted a key part of the Voting Rights Act to take effect ahead of schedule. We get more from this morning's Mike Gavin.
2: The court ruled 6-3 yesterday, strengthening Louisiana Republicans as they pursue a new congressional voting map ahead of the November midterm elections. Justice Ketanji Brown Jackson, one of the court's three liberals, said the court should stay on the sidelines to avoid the appearance of partiality, citing the court's traditional reluctance to make changes right before an election. Justice Samuel Alito called Jackson's concerns about bias baseless and insulting, and argued that, if anything, it could create an appearance of partiality if the court lets Louisiana's old map stand by, running out the clock. Gordon.
0: Thank you, Mike. The voters who initially challenged Louisiana's map asked the justices last week to speed up the usual 32-day period between when a ruling is announced and when the Supreme Court clerk formally passes the decision down to a lower court. Police are searching for suspects after nearly two dozen people were injured during a mass shooting near a campground north of Oklahoma City. It took place Sunday night during a large party near Arcadia Lake in the city of Edmond, about 15 miles northeast of the state capital. According to the Edmond Police Department, authorities responded to multiple 911 calls about a shooting near Scissortail Campground and found multiple people hurt, some struck by gunfire. Edmond Mayor Mark Nash called the incident a tragedy, said the community remains safe, and that his thoughts are with the injured.
3: We're among the safer cities in Oklahoma, especially when it comes to violent crime. At the same time, our police department and our city council are committed to continually improving public safety.
0: Police yesterday said they had learned 23 people had been injured in the incident, and a motive remained unclear. If you've missed anything from today's show, by the way, there's an easy way to catch up. All you have to do is tell Alexa, Siri, or Google to play This Morning with Gordon Deal. 11 minutes after the hour, on This Morning, America's First News. 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
1: Hey, glad you're with us. Welcome into Tuesday. Weeks of bruising cross-chamber policy fights have blemished what has otherwise been a cordial and remarkably effective relationship between Senate Majority Leader John Thune and House Speaker Mike Johnson. It's a story by Ramsey Touchberry, congressional reporter at the Washington Examiner. Ramsey, what's the status of the relationship?
2: Yeah, you know, Leader Thune and Mike Johnson have had a really good, cordial and effective working relationship within, you know, President Trump's second term. They've gotten pretty much almost all of the president's major priorities, but you know, several of really just bitter policy feuds over the past several weeks has definitely damaged their relationship as of late. It's probably at the worst point it's been in this second Congress. That speaks to the fact that, one, it's generally been very good. But two, it also speaks to the fact that they've had these sort of weeks of bruising policy fights and disagreements between the GOP leaders in the different chambers and how to proceed with things like ending the DHS shutdown and extending FISA, which is the country's, you know, foreign spy powers. And, you know, those two things came as in the background. You had tensions boiling over the SAVE Act as well. So these three things combined, they're on recess now, which I think is what everyone needed. But really going into it and into the end of this DHS shutdown, tensions were just really, really not great between the two. You saw that not just in their public comments and rhetoric towards one another, but also frustrations at the staff level behind the scenes.
1: Wow. All right. So is this about the actual policies themselves, or is it over strategy to get policy passed, or both, I guess?
2: It's largely been over strategy. There's obviously some policy disagreements when you talk about certain provisions within FISA. There was a digital currency provision that the House really wanted to add it into FISA. The Senate did not want to go along with that. But when you look at things more broadly, especially with like DHS funding, the policy agreement is there, but the strategy over how to proceed is what putting them at odds. Obviously, in the Senate, you've got the filibuster, you've got you know, a lot of arcane procedure that really gums up the works a lot of the time when trying to pass things. And, you know, how do you get around a Democratic filibuster? And so in this case, you know, on both FISA and DHS, what really frustrates House people a lot is that they ended up basically just doing what the Senate wanted them to do from the very beginning. It took them a while to get there. For DHS funding, took them over a month to pass the same bill that the Senate did. But that's sort of the underlying frustration for the House folks, is that they always end up just having to go along, so to speak, with whatever the Senate prefers because of, you know, the struggles in that chamber procedurally with the filibuster and what have you.
1: Wow. We're speaking with Ramsey Touchberry, congressional reporter at the Washington Examiner. The story is called Tensions Between John Thune and Mike Johnson Loom Over GOP Immigration Push. I think you said there are accusations that the majority leader in the Senate, John Thune, is capitulating to Democrats. How so?
2: That's sort of some of the frustrations from House Republicans when it comes to the strategies with these bills. So for DHS funding, for example, the way that Thune handled it was ultimately to say, okay, we're going to strip out the funding for immigration enforcement from the DHS funding, and we're just going to pass that separately. The way that we'll make up for the lack of immigration funding is we'll do, you know, our second GOP reconciliation bill. And that really frustrated the House because they saw that as sort of giving in to Democrats who were filibustering, you know, broader funding for the agency. And, you know, folks will remember that Democrats first brought up this filibuster when, you know, there were tensions over ICE and ICE enforcement, and they wanted policy changes. And ultimately, their you know, negotiations with the White House broke down. And so you have this great example of, you know, the Senate passing this thing more than a month ago, them telling the House, you know, basically just eat what we're sending you and, you know, deal with it, and we'll deal with the immigration funding later on. You know, House folks really didn't like that. And, you know, their accusations are, you know, Thune should have put up more of a fight. you know, Thune, in his defense, he often calls himself, you know, the realist of the folks sort of on the Hill because of the struggles that he, you know, faces procedurally. And, you know, the Senate often gives folks a dose of reality, so to speak.
1: Thanks, Ramsey. Ramsey Touchberry, congressional reporter at the Washington Examiner. 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
3: And now, the three big things you need to know. Number one.
4: The U.S. and Iran have exchanged new attacks in the Gulf as they wrestle for control over the Strait of Hormuz with dueling maritime blockades. CENTCOM Commander Admiral Brad Cooper spoke with reporters over the phone.
5: The cruise missiles were going after both U.S. Navy ships, but mostly after commercial shipping. We defended both ourselves, and consistent with our commitment, we defended all the commercial ships. We've had drone launches against commercial ships, all of which were defended against, consistent with our commitment.
4: Meanwhile, President Trump referred to the conflict in Iran as a, quote, mini-war.
3: Number two.
4: The Supreme Court has allowed last week's landmark decision, striking down Louisiana's congressional map, to take effect immediately as GOP state officials scramble to redraw the map before this year's midterm elections. The court ruled 6-3 that the state's House map is unconstitutional.
3: Number three.
4: Nearly 150 people, including 17 Americans, are stranded on a cruise ship off the coast of West Africa after a suspected Hanta virus outbreak on the vessel killed at least three people. World Health Organization Director for Epidemic and Pandemic Preparedness, Maria Van Kerkhove.
6: We are working with authorities to understand the source of exposure through epidemiological investigations and doing contact tracing to identify any further cases.
4: WHO officials say at least seven cases of the rare rodent-borne disease have been identified so far.
3: Number three.
4: Britney Spears has pleaded guilty through her lawyer to a lesser charge that will allow her to avoid jail time after California prosecutors accused her of driving under the influence of alcohol and drugs. Judge Matthew Nemerson explaining the plea deal.
7: She's ordered to continue in her mental health and substance treatment. She is ordered to meet with a psychologist once a week and a psychiatrist twice a month.
4: Spears will be on probation for a year, must take a required DUI class, and pay state-mandated fines. AAA data says the national average price of gas has pushed even higher to $4.48 per gallon this morning as shippers stay out of the Strait of Hormuz. Chief Oil Analyst for Gulf Oil, Tom Cloza.
8: There is no end in sight to this. The Strait needs to be reopened, and it needs to be reopened and restored to where it was beforehand.
4: And finally, bring on the tequila because it's Cinco de Mayo. At Chipotle, get free guac or chips and queso on their app. At On the Border, get $2 tacos or $5 margaritas.
1: That sounds like a good plan.
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1: Right, day should end early.
4: Exactly.
1: 23 minutes after the hour.
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0: As well as America is the world's leading oil producer, the U.S. is less reliant on foreign oil than at times in the past. And of the oil we do import, only 8% comes from the Middle East. Why then have gas prices gone through the roof? Here's Dan DiPizze at USA Today. Dan, explain.
1: Well, I just was wondering personally why gas prices got so high in this country after the start of the Iran war, because we have, I think, more oil in this country. We pump more oil in this country than any other country, and I think we're a net exporter of oil. We're a big oil power, so why would a war in Iran cause our gas prices to go up?
0: Okay, and so, I don't know, is there a basic answer here?
1: Oh, yeah, the economists can answer this one in one sentence in their sleep. It's that oil is a global market. So whenever there's a shock to oil, like anywhere, that affects the overall supply or demand for oil, I guess it causes prices to go up or down kind of everywhere. And so even though the shock is on oil in the Middle East, the effect is that oil becomes more expensive everywhere, including, you know, like Oklahoma, where a lot of the oil is actually pumped in the United States. Even in Oklahoma, they're paying a lot more for gas, ironically, because there's lots of oil in Oklahoma.
0: Yeah. Explain, too, I guess, why this current situation does not appear similar to what happened in the 1970s when we called that an oil crisis.
1: Yeah, I learned a lot about that oil crisis when I was doing this story. So in the 70s, those of us who are old enough to remember, there was this vast shortage of oil and gas, and there were long lines for gas, and there was this sense that we were too dependent on foreign oil. Now, it's an oversimplification to say that what actually happened in the 70s owed to a lot of policy mistakes, basically, but there's not been a repeat of that. The only gas lines that you've seen this spring in America have been if it's like one of these places that has really cheap gas and people want to save 50 cents, then you might have a little bit of a line, but then there's no line at all at the other gas station that charges a little more. So this has been entirely a price shock. The only bad thing has been gas prices going way up. That's all.
0: We're speaking with Dan DiPizze, money reporter at USA Today. The story is called America Barely Uses OPEC Oil. Why are gas prices so high? Explain the vulnerabilities on the West Coast, Dan.
1: Oh, that's fascinating. Well, okay. A reader wrote in and pointed out to me there are big taxes on gas, like in California. So that's a big reason why gas costs more in like Los Angeles. But it's also true, and I didn't know this, that American oil cannot physically get to our West Coast. Like there's no pipeline piping oil there. So if you're west of the Rockies, you're more like a foreign nation where regards oil, meaning that your oil has to come in from kind of other places. You can't just get it from Oklahoma or Texas. And so that's apparently a reason why there's been even more of a price shock on consumers of gasoline in places like Portland, Oregon, and San Francisco. It's almost like might as well be another country.
0: Thanks, Dan. Dan DiPizze, money reporter at USA Today. 30 minutes now.
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3: AM 1340 WGU. International were left scrambling over the weekend after the airline abruptly ended operations.
4: I know they were going into bankruptcy, but I didn't know it was so urgent.
5: That's traveler Tanude Cousins telling Atlanta News First he didn't realize Spirit Airlines would shut down so quickly. And he's not the only one. Travelers at Hartsfield-Jackson International were surprised to find out the travel carrier would cease operations literally overnight. Cousin says today's economy makes him a much more conservative spender.
4: If I fly, then I have to be on a budget for the price. Yeah, I'm much concerned. I have to budget differently now.
5: Some airlines are helping stranded Spirit travelers like Delta, which is offering rescue fares at a reduced price for the next 5 days. Spirit Airlines says they are refunding customers. I'm Rose Sia Rivera.
3: An effort to eliminate Georgia's touchscreen voting machines before the November primary is facing obstacles. Late last week, the State Board of Elections rejected a proposal to implement hand-filled paper ballots. Board Chair John Fevrier stated that they lack the authority to continue with the plan. Food delivery drivers throughout Georgia are feeling the pinch at the pump. AAA reports the cost for a gallon of regular in the Metro Augusta area on Monday afternoon is averaging $3.73. This Augusta DoorDash driver tells WFXG Fox 54 that with gas prices changing multiple times a day,
6: you get an order and maybe you get $5 for an order, and it costs $4.50 to actually deliver the order. It doesn't make any sense.
3: And some food delivery drivers say high gas prices are forcing them to work longer hours or rethink how much they drive. I'm Liz Kennedy.
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15: I'm meteorologist Ray Stajic with the Weather Channel. Good looking morning and a beautiful afternoon. Got plenty of sunshine around. We'll get milder up to the low 80s. Tonight, some clouds, 60. And a few showers around, maybe an afternoon thunderstorm tomorrow, 85.
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0: Tired of trying to separate fact from fiction? 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
1: Thanks for joining us. Welcome to Tuesday, May 5th. Gordon Deal with Nicole Murray. Some of our top stories and headlines. U.S. says it destroyed six Iranian military boats after they fired on American ships. Supreme Court fast-tracked Louisiana's new congressional map decision. The White House was on lockdown briefly yesterday after a Secret Service agent exchanged gunfire with an unidentified individual. No arrests in Oklahoma after a shooting injured 23 Sunday night at Arcadia Lake. Longtime New York Yankees radio voice John Sterling has died at 87. And the Ohio girl surprised when she floated a paper airplane into her neighbor's yard. That story in about 20 minutes. According to the Wall Street Journal, financial infidelity is increasingly breaking up marriages. Insight from Dallas attorney Jennifer Hargrave, owner and managing partner of Hargrave Family Law. Jennifer, what are you seeing and hearing?
2: I think there's always the question of cause and effect, right? So I think the breakdown in the marriage often leads to these financial issues, whether you're not communicating about finances, you're not on the same page, you're not sharing goals, you're not sharing values about money. And so, you know, people end up leading these very separate lives financially. And then when we get into the divorce context, that can come as a big surprise to a lot of people.
1: The introduction here of, say, sports gambling or cryptocurrency, has that complicated things, or are money problems just money problems?
2: I mean, yeah, I think that the ability for people to hide assets is increasing. It can become more difficult to track. I mean, usually there is a paper trail somewhere, whether we're just seeing a withdrawal of funds from an account, or, you know, we may see, like, on a pay stub, you may see that there's a secret account where money's going into. But after that initial withdrawal, once it goes into cryptocurrency or the gambling, it can be more difficult to track down, not impossible, but it can just become a lot more expensive. And then the question becomes, is it worth the expense?
1: Yeah. So how could something like this work? I don't know, if you had some secret account. It's just one spouse, I guess, just not paying attention, or a partner not paying attention.
2: Yeah, I mean, usually in a marriage, what I see commonly is that, you know, one party is responsible for the finances of the marriage, so they're responsible for paying the bills. It's also common that each party is responsible for their own. Like, they don't ever combine accounts, they keep them separate. And so whether you have one party who's responsible and the other party is just sort of checked out on the finances, or you each have your own accounts and you're not, you know, meeting regularly to review the activity of the other, you know, it's not at all unusual for people to begin just living very separate financial lives.
1: Wow. We're speaking with Jennifer Hargrave, family law attorney based in Dallas. She's the owner and managing partner of Hargrave Family Law. How about some warning signs here?
2: Yeah, I mean, I think the first warning sign is just to not be checked out, right? So if you're not the one who's, you know, paying all the bills and meeting with the financial planner and all of that, I would say now is a really good time to do that, just to be involved in the financial decisions. It's too easy for one party to abdicate, and that usually doesn't lead to anything good. So both parties should be regularly involved in the financials. And the other is just, you know, that secretive behavior. If they're, you know, they've got, they're on their phone and, you know, they're kind of hiding it and not being open to what they're doing. I mean, I think, you know, people generally have a good spidey sense when their spouse is hiding, and it's usually correct, you know? I mean, it can be very indicative that there's something else going on. So, you know, looking over financial statements, having access to accounts, that's important. Yeah. And, you know, when we're not holding each other accountable, that's when we sort of open the door to these secret things going on.
1: So what happens to, say, these secret accounts in a divorce proceeding? Or, I don't know, how did they get introduced, broken up, or whatever?
2: Yeah, Well, an important part of the divorce proceeding is full financial disclosure of all assets. And depending on where you live, there could be pretty serious consequences if you don't disclose. So, you know, it's first understanding kind of the laws of where you're at. And the expectation is that everything will be disclosed. And if you decide you're not going to disclose accounts, then you just need to know you're running a very serious risk that, you know, that account may then be awarded to the other partner. And there could be very punitive consequences as a result of not disclosing.
1: Thanks, Jennifer. Jennifer Hargrave. She is the owner and managing partner of Hargrave Family Law. 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Coming up next, why your 70-pound robot cannot have the aisle seat on a plane.

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0: Thanks for joining us. Welcome into Tuesday, Cinco de Mayo. It is time now for the mic drop with this morning's Mike Gavin.
1: Good morning. We have a couple of questionable uses of technology to talk about today. Let's start in the skies, where a flight was delayed due to the presence of an unusual passenger, a robot. A man confirmed that he and the 4-foot-tall, 70-pound robot named Bebop boarded the plane in San Francisco last week, attempting to fly to San Diego. A Southwest Airlines spokesperson confirmed the human had purchased a ticket for Bebop, but the flight was delayed by the robot's presence in an aisle seat, being a violation of the airline's policy for large carry-on items. Bebop was moved to a window seat, but there was another problem. The robot's battery was found to be larger than the maximum allowed by Southwest policy, so the plane was only able to leave once the battery was removed. Jeez. The plane finally took off, but only after a one-hour delay to sort out all of the robot's issues. Elite Event Robotics, which rents out its robots for appearances at various events, said that Bebop will continue to fly commercial, but without its batteries installed.
0: Wow. Poor Bebop. I mean, that's a lot of drama.
1: Yeah, I mean, look, you buy a ticket for a robot, it's still a robot, right? We're not treating it like a person. It's not going to get snacks. You know, and free drinks, or well, they actually don't do that on Southwest, but yes. So it's not going to be treated like a human. It's going to be treated like a robot. It's going to be treated like carry-on luggage, whether you bought a ticket for it or not.
0: No, eventually, it will eat snacks.
1: Yeah, well, that's the thing.
0: And drinks.
1: And,
0: yeah.
1: And probably, you know, have a hankering to fly the plane at some point.
0: True.
1: Going to walk up and knock on the door like, you know, hey, let me in. I can do this better than you.
0: Yeah.
1: That's the next step in this evolution.
0: And then it's going to be a point where Bebop has too many beers and it's going to need to be escorted off the plane by air marshals.
1: Yes.
0: And
1: the,
0: that video is going to go viral.
1: Yes.
0: Of air marshals wrestling somebody like Bebop to get him off the plane for unruly behavior.
1: Yes.
0: That's
1: yes.
0: Where this is going.
1: I know. I'm not looking forward to that day when you and I have that
0: Bebop
1: conversation. I feel like it's coming sooner rather than later.
0: When Bebop goes bad.
1: Yes. Yeah. Bebop went berserk. And we take you to South Korea now, where a man is in very hot water over his use of AI. Last month, South Korean media reported that a wolf had escaped from a zoo in Daejeon, and some even posted a photo of the animal spotted on the city streets. Looked real, but that photo had been created by AI. South Korean authorities explained that a single AI-manipulated image delayed the wolf's capture by up to 9 days, and that the prolonged deployment of police and firefighters caused significant disruptions to their primary duty of protecting the public. By the time someone realized that the photo had kickstarted this massive operation was fake, the damage had already been done. A 40-year-old is alleged to be responsible for the AI wolf photo. He said that he did it for fun, though he could have a lot less fun in the future, as he now could spend up to 5 years in prison and pay a $6,700 fine.
0: Wow.
1: 5 years in jail for
0: oh,
1: this.
0: Oh, man.
1: Yeah, I mean, it sounds like, if what they say, what the authorities say is true, it sounds like it really messed things up for them and, again, kind of, made them deploy all these resources. I think they had to close a couple of schools down because they were afraid that the wolf was out there in the streets.
0: Right.
1: It really caused some problems for, like, more than a week, it sounds like.
0: Oh, my goodness.
1: Yeah.
0: One image.
1: Yes. That's all it took.
0: Jeez.
1: I saw the picture. It was just, the wolf kind of walking down the street. There was nobody else around in the image.
0: Okay.
1: It was just the wolf just kind of walking down an empty street in this city, and that caused all this mayhem.
0: So they I guess pinpointed where the street may have been and determined that's near a school. We got to shut that school down, right?
1: Yeah,
0: all this
1: yeah.
0: type of stuff.
1: And then they had to send police and firefighters and everybody trying to wrangle this wolf.
0: Wow. Thank you, Mike. 13 minutes now in front of the hour. On This Morning, America's First News.
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1: But with us, the sudden and total shutdown of Spirit Airlines left thousands of passengers stranded in airports across the country. Countless others had their bags already packed for flights that would never come. Meanwhile, other airlines are filling the void. The Transportation Department said Saturday that United, Delta, JetBlue, and Southwest agreed to cap prices specifically for Spirit customers who need to rebook canceled flights. To access those fares, travelers must provide a Spirit flight confirmation number and proof of payment. Spirit said it would automatically process refunds for flights purchased through its channels with a credit or debit card. Anyone with flights booked via a travel agent should contact the agent directly. For those who paid with other methods like vouchers, credits, or free Spirit points, it's not as straightforward. Spirit said compensation for people who book flights through those methods will be determined later through the company's bankruptcy process. 8 minutes now in front of the hour on This Morning. Once again, here's Nicole Murray.
2: And now, the three big things you need to know. Number one.
3: The ceasefire between the U.S. and Iran is being tested after both sides fired shots in the Strait of Hormuz. President Trump said the ongoing, quote, mini war with Tehran is going well.
4: Can't let them have a nuclear weapon or you're going to have, you'd have problems like nobody would believe. And it's going very well.
3: Meanwhile, the United Arab Emirates officials say Iran launched its first missile and drone attack on the UAE since a ceasefire with the U.S. took effect last month.
2: Number two.
3: Police are searching for suspects after nearly two dozen people were injured during a mass shooting at a lakeside party in Oklahoma. Edmond Mayor Mark Nash, when asked if permits for parties at the lake could have prevented the violence.
5: We're among the safer cities in Oklahoma, especially when it comes to violent crime. At the same time, our police department and our city council are committed to continually improving public safety.
3: Police say they believe there is no ongoing threat to the public.
2: Number three.
3: Acting Attorney General Todd Blanche said the Department of Justice is actively investigating potential antitrust violations in the cattle and beef markets as prices in the sector rise.
6: We will use every law enforcement tool available to help reduce food prices and vigorously enforce the antitrust laws to ensure every aspect of the agricultural industry competes on a fair playing field.
3: President Trump posted on Truth Social last November that the nation's largest meatpacking company should be investigated for potential collusion, price fixing, and price manipulation. Rudy Giuliani's spokesman says the former New York City mayor is hospitalized in stable but critical condition, recovering from pneumonia after being on a ventilator. Dolly Parton has canceled her previously postponed Las Vegas residency due to health challenges, but has assured fans her issues are treatable. Parton in a video shared on social media.
7: 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Now, the bad news is it's going to take me a little while before I'm up to stage performance level.
3: Parton shared little details on the specifics of her health issues. Ever get so mad you could just run a mile? The New York Post reports a new trend. People are doing rage workouts to work through their anger.
1: What is this? This is not new.
3: Yeah, right?
1: People go punch a bag or something all the time. Somebody who's 22 must have identified this as a trend. Oh. No, it's how people release tension.
3: I mean, yeah. Love to hit stuff for it.
1: Yeah,
3: you know?
1: Of course. New trend. This is a young people thing. Come on. 6 minutes now in front of the hour. 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
14: It's in the Ad Council.

0: Thanks for joining us. A paper airplane, a song request, and one kind neighbor turned an ordinary day in the Cleveland area into an inspiring moment. KSDK Television says in Lakewood, Ohio, 8-year-old Madeline Glynn heard something she loved drifting over her fence. Her neighbor was outside playing guitar. She wanted to make a request, but instead of wandering into the stranger's yard, she sent a message via paper airplane. With help from her mom, Madeline folded the plane and wrote a note asking for a song by Taylor Swift. Then they launched it. On the other side was 26-year-old Ethan Hayes, full-time musician who plays covers at bars and wineries. He spotted the paper plane and responded immediately. He began playing Love Story. Madeline sang along from her yard. Madeline's mom recorded the interaction, put it on TikTok. Of course, it went viral. The two families had never met before that paper airplane sailed over the fence. Now they have backyard social plans together. For Nicole Murray and Mike Gavin, I'm Gordon Deal. 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
2: 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He helped Republicans, including President Trump, win Georgia. So join me in keeping the main thing the McMaine thing. 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
5: We're about to get an update from the Pentagon. I'm Dave Anthony, Fox News. For more, Secretary Pete Hegseth in a few minutes on the operation President Trump calls Project Freedom to get more ships moving in the Strait of Hormuz while continuing to block Iran's ports.
6: Can't let them have a nuclear weapon or you're going to have, you'd have problems like nobody would believe. And it's going very well.
5: Fox's Trey Yingst reports from Tel Aviv.
7: There are more than 15,000 U.S. soldiers, sailors, and Marines in this area that are helping to escort these vessels. They are not actively riding alongside the vessels, but they are overwatching them. And so they have the ability to shoot down the incoming Iranian fire. But again, Iran is not only targeting vessels in the Persian Gulf, but they've now turned to start attacking with ballistic missiles and drones these countries in the Gulf, including the United Arab Emirates.
5: Iran warns the U.S. not to drag this back into a quagmire after the American military destroyed six small Iranian boats for attacking ships. There are reports a man opened fire near the Washington Monument yesterday is facing charges today. Fox's Kevin Cork reports Secret Service spotted him first.
8: He appeared to have the imprint of a weapon on him. So when officers approached the guy, he took off and then he started firing on them. They, of course, returned fire. The suspect was hit, but then again, so was a child near the scene. Both the child and the gunman remain hospitalized. They are recovering.
5: Cole Allen remains jailed the day after a judge apologized to the suspect in the White House Correspondents' Dinner attack for facing restrictive conditions in jail while on suicide watch. There are going to the polls today in two states, Indiana. President Trump is backing Republicans there in seven primaries that he's trying to unseat GOP state senators to join Democrats, blocking a congressional redistricting in Ohio.
9: Republican John Husted is running in his Senate primary unopposed. The former lieutenant governor was appointed to the seat by outgoing Governor Mike DeWine when then-Senator J.D. Vance moved on to become vice president. On the Democratic side, former Senator Sherrod Brown is back and has far outraised his Democratic primary challenge.
5: That's Fox's Jessica Rosenthal.
10: My dad passed away unexpectedly. 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
5: We're learning more about the suspected arsonist in California accused of setting a fire that grew later into the massive and deadly Palisades wildfire in January of last year that burned down thousands of homes in the Los Angeles area. Prosecutors have revealed in court documents Jonathan Rinderneck was angry at the world and upset he didn't have any New Year's Eve plans. Meanwhile, California is taking action against State Farm.
13: California Insurance Commissioner Ricardo Lara revealing the state has filed an accusation and order to show cause against State Farm. Noting out of more than 11,000 claims from State Farm customers related to last year's deadly Palisades and Eaton fires, state investigators reviewed 220, finding nearly 400 violations, including of the Unfair Insurance Claims Practices Act. Lara alleges State Farm delayed, underpaid, and buried policyholders in red tape at the worst moment of their lives, adding in a statement, "That is unacceptable, and we are taking decisive action to hold them accountable." He goes on to say the filing is the first step toward a public hearing before an administrative judge. Kristen Goodwin, Fox News.
5: A college is caught up in the controversy of a Trump crackdown on transgender policies.
14: Smith College in Massachusetts has admitted self-identified transgender women since 2015. Many women's colleges do. The education department is investigating whether Smith is in violation of Title IX, banning sex discrimination in schools that receive federal money. There's an exception for private undergraduate colleges like Smith, allowing single-sex admissions without violating the law. The Education Department's Assistant Secretary for Civil Rights, Kimberly Ritchie, says in a statement, an all-women's college loses all meaning if it's admitting biological males. A Smith spokesperson says the school is aware of the investigation and that the college is fully committed to its institutional mission and values, including compliance with civil rights laws. Chris Foster, Fox News.
5: On Wall Street, stock futures are rising as oil prices drop 2%, though with a gas pump, another 3-cent increase today. I'm Dave Anthony. This is Fox News.
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19: I'm meteorologist Ray Stajic with the Weather Channel. Good-looking morning and a beautiful afternoon. Got plenty of sunshine around. We'll get milder up to the low 80s. Tonight, some clouds, 60. And a few showers around, maybe an afternoon thunderstorm tomorrow, 85.

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1: A truce on the brink. Good morning, I'm Gordon Deal, along with Nicole Murray. On this Tuesday, May 5th, glad you could join us. Here's what's up this hour.
2: After Iran fired on American ships, the U.S. says it destroyed six Iranian military boats in the Strait of Hormuz.
1: Strengthening Republicans, the Supreme Court has agreed to fast-track a decision about Louisiana's congressional map.
2: Authorities in Oklahoma now say 23 people were injured in a shooting during a party at Arcadia Lake Sunday night.
1: And the financial damage of a long-term loan for your car.
3: What's happening is that when car owners then trade in their vehicles, often they are underwater on that loan, meaning the amount that they still owe on that loan is more than the car is even worth at that point. And that's because cars depreciate a lot in the first 3 years of ownership.
1: Vanessa Wong at MarketWatch on the car buying habit costing us thousands of dollars. A fragile truce is being threatened after the U.S. and Iran exchanged fresh attacks in their chess match in the Strait of Hormuz. The fresh volleys of missiles and drones came after President Trump unveiled a new effort to get stranded tankers and other ships through the strait. Several merchant ships in the

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1: That would hold Iran to account for its chokehold over the Strait of Hormuz. A win for Republicans in Louisiana. The Supreme Court is allowing last week's ruling that gutted a key part of the Voting Rights Act to take effect ahead of schedule. We learn more from this morning's Mike Gavin.
2: The court ruled 6-3 yesterday, strengthening Louisiana Republicans as they pursue a new congressional voting map ahead of the November midterm elections. Justice Ketanji Brown Jackson, one of the court's three liberals, said the court should stay on the sidelines to avoid the appearance of partiality, citing the court's traditional reluctance to make changes right before an election. Justice Samuel Alito called Jackson's concerns about bias baseless and insulting, and argued that, if anything, it could create an appearance of partiality if the court lets Louisiana's old map stand by, running out the clock. Gordon.
1: Thanks, Mike. The court ruled 6-3 last week that the Louisiana House map, which currently includes two majority black districts held by Democrats, is unconstitutional. Meanwhile, Tennessee and Alabama have also launched last-minute redistricting efforts that could result in fewer Democratic seats. Police are still searching for suspects after nearly two dozen people were injured during a mass shooting near a campground north of Oklahoma City. The shooting took place Sunday night during a large party near Arcadia Lake in the city of Edmond, about 15 miles northeast of the state capital. According to the Edmond Police Department, authorities responded to multiple 911 calls about a shooting near Scissortail Campground and found multiple people hurt, some struck by gunfire. Edmond Mayor Mark Nash called the incident a tragedy, said the community remains safe, and that his thoughts are with the injured.
3: Edmond is strong, engaged, and resilient. We look out for one another, and when challenges arise, we address them directly and responsibly. That is what makes this community special, and it is what we'll continue to protect.
1: Police yesterday said they had learned 23 people had been injured in the incident, and a motive remained unclear. By the way, make sure to check out a podcast of today's show, full of stories you won't hear this hour. 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
2: Hi, this is former Congressman Jody Heiss. 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So join me in keeping the main thing the McMaine thing. 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

0: taking the day's information and helping you make sense of it all. We're here for you every morning. 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
1: Glad you're with us. Welcome into Tuesday. Democrats are winning races and even some redistricting battles, but there are those in the party who worry they're not yet winning the arguments. Here's Amy Parnes, senior political correspondent at The Hill. Amy, what are you hearing?
2: Yeah, well, you had the gubernatorial races, first of all, in Virginia and New Jersey. They went the Democrats' way. You've had more local wins, like the mayoral race in Miami, which that seat hasn't been filled by a Democrat in 3 decades. And then you've had these redistricting fights in California and Virginia. And, you know, Democrats are prevailing in all of these races and fights. And so they're almost a little too joyous right now, but there are a lot of people who say, let's not do this, because a lot of these voters who are supporting us right now are upset about what's happening in the economy, or they have another gripe with President Trump, or, you know, they know that we're anti-Trump and that's why they're supporting us, but we're not really giving them a reason to support us. So they're kind of getting the wrong idea. And a lot of Democrats have quietly been telling me that this is worrisome for them.
1: Okay. So you talked about concerns that Democrats are not necessarily winning the argument, which is what here?
2: The argument is that they need to have a plan and a proposal and put those things out. If you ask most people right now, what do Democrats actually stand for? Even Democrats can really tell you. And I think that's part of the problem that, you know, as one consultant said, look, everyone knows that we're anti-Trump, but we need to give voters a reason to come to us other than that. And that's one of the reasons they lost in 2024. You know, they didn't have a concise, appealing message to a lot of people who at one point in time were traditional Democratic voters. And so they need to win back not only those voters, but possibly moderates and soft Republicans. And the way to do that is to give people a reason to vote for you. And elections are, of course, about the future. So they need to talk about the future.
1: We're speaking with Amy Parnes, senior political correspondent at The Hill. The story is called Democrats Worry They May Be Taking the Wrong Lesson from Recent Wins. What do Democratic strategists recommend here with regards to, say, the economy or crime or immigration? Do they have, I don't know, some sort of plan with those topics?
2: That's part of the problem, Gordon. But a lot of people are saying, okay, let's keep it to the economy. That's what most people care about. That's what they cared about in the 2024 election in voting for Trump. So a lot of people are saying, let's have a concise argument about the economy and how Democrats are going to make things better. And part of that kind of dovetails with what's happening in Iran, for example, because a lot of Democrats are also feeling a little joy about how people are seeing their 401ks plummet and gas prices up and food prices up. And so they're saying we can actually have a message around that and say, look, we weren't for this war, but here is a proposal that we're for. Here's what will make your lives feel easier. And that's something that they just haven't done.
1: Yeah. I think there was a donor you quoted in your story who said he doesn't want that. He's sort of saying, you know, let Republicans essentially implode on themselves and just stand back and watch. Don't get in the way.
2: Yes, this is John Morgan, the injury lawyer, who is basically, he's a huge Democratic mega donor, has been for years. And he's saying, he was making the point to me that they shouldn't say anything. They should let Republicans sort of implode. And that's the point, that, you know, let them implode and let Democrats win off of that. But a lot of people are saying, no, that's just not enough anymore. That's what we've done. That's what we did in 2024. And it just didn't get us past the finish line. And the problem is, I think they might also get the wrong lessons with the midterms, because it looks like Democrats will win the House. It looks more and more likely that they could win the Senate too, more so than a few weeks back where Republicans, it looked like we're going to hold on to the Senate. But, you know, people are saying that could give us the wrong lesson too. If Democrats feel like, okay, look, we won back both houses, But it's not the way to win nationally. And so the concern is really for 2028 and not so much the midterms.
1: Got it. Thanks, Amy. Amy Parnes, senior political correspondent at The Hill. 19 minutes now after the hour on This Morning, America's First News. Here's Nicole Murray.
3: And now, the three big things you need to know. Number one.
4: The U.S. and Iran have traded new attacks in the Gulf as they fight for control over the Strait of Hormuz. CENTCOM Commander Admiral Brad Cooper spoke with reporters over the phone.
5: The IRGC has launched multiple cruise missiles, drones, and small boats at ships that we are protecting. We have defeated each and every one of those threats through the clinical application of defensive munitions.
4: Meanwhile, President Trump referred to the conflict in Iran as a, quote, mini-war.
3: Number two.
4: Nearly 150 people, including 17 Americans, are stranded on a cruise ship off the coast of West Africa after a suspected hantavirus outbreak on the vessel killed at least three people. World Health Organization Director for Epidemic and Pandemic Preparedness, Maria Van Kerkhove.
6: Passengers are being asked to stay in their cabins and limit their risk while disinfection and other measures are being taken.
4: WHO officials say at least seven cases of the rare rodent-borne disease have been identified so far.
3: Number three.
4: The Secret Service said its officers confronted an armed and suspicious individual near the White House who later fired at them before fleeing on foot and being shot by law enforcement. Yesterday's incident led to a brief lockdown at the White House. The Supreme Court has allowed last week's landmark decision striking down Louisiana's congressional map to take effect immediately as GOP state officials scramble to redraw the map before this year's midterm elections. The court ruled 6-3 that the state's House map is unconstitutional. AAA data says the national average price of gas has pushed even higher to $4.48 per gallon this morning as shippers stay out of the Strait of Hormuz. Chief oil analyst for Gulf Oil, Tom Closa on ABC News.
7: I'm going to be watching the statistics that come out Wednesday on imports and exports. The United States is exporting a lot of gasoline, a lot of crude, and a lot of diesel, and there might be an outcry against that.
4: And finally, police are experiencing new challenges in the era of autonomous vehicles. Starting July 1st, law enforcement officials will be allowed to give tickets to driverless vehicles for traffic violations.
1: Whoa, who pays those?
4: The companies that operate the autonomous vehicles.
1: Mm.
4: But like still, how do you like roll down your window, ma'am? Yeah. License, uh-huh. Registration. Like, who do you talk to?
1: I think the autonomous vehicle is going to lose the ticket.
4: Lose the, as yeah, in like,
1: get rid of it, turn the windshield wipers on, and let it blow in the wind or something.
4: Yeah, there's some problems here.
1: 22 minutes now after the hour.

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0: Thanks for being with us. Welcome into Tuesday. Car buyers have been stretching out their loan terms to lower their monthly payments as prices for new vehicles have crept up in the last few years. But that practice can ultimately be financially painful. Here's Vanessa Wong, personal finance reporter at MarketWatch. Vanessa, set the scene.
1: Well, the price of new cars has gone up. It's very expensive to buy a new car now, almost $50,000 on average for a new car. And the way that Americans are largely dealing with this is they are taking out longer loans so that they can lower their monthly payment. We're in a high-cost environment right now. I think there are a lot of reasons why this might be a reasonable choice for a household to make if you can't afford a shorter loan period for a car. But what's happening is that when car owners then trade in their vehicles, often they are underwater on that loan, meaning the amount that they still owe on that loan is more than the car is even worth at that point. And that's because cars depreciate a lot in the first 3 years of ownership. So right now the average underwater trade-in is carrying $7,100 in negative equity. So that is an amount that you either have to pay off in cash when you trade in your car, or you roll it over into your next loan, making your next loan bigger and more expensive, or dragging out the term of that loan. So it's just this cycle of negative equity that, you know, some consumers are pushing forward into the future that's really going to catch up with them at some point. There's research that shows that consumers who roll over their negative equity into their next car loan often have worse credit. They might be lower income. So, you know, these are choices that I think consumers might be making because they don't have other choices. But there are a lot of other consumers, researchers say, that truly they're just trading in their car because they like the new car smell and they're used to trading in their car every 3 or 4 years.
0: Oh, wow.
1: I think those are the consumers where I think there might be options for them.
0: Okay.
1: They might just want to, the clear solution is just to hold on to your car for longer. And for some people, that might not be even that long. You can hold on to your car, for example. If you have less than $2,000 of negative equity in your car, you might just need to hold on to it for like another 6 months so that you break even and don't have to, you know, owe those thousands of dollars when you trade in. And the rule of thumb is generally to, if you're concerned about negative equity, keep your car for longer than half the term of the loan. So right now, people have long loans. Those with 72-month loans are about 40% of car sales. People with 84 months or longer loans were 12% of sales. So people have long loans, keep them for, you know, 4 or 5 years. Try to hold on to your car, maintain it, hold on to it. Hopefully it won't pain you too much.
0: Yeah. We're speaking with Vanessa Wong, personal finance reporter at MarketWatch. You talked about maybe offsetting some of that negative equity with cash incentives from dealers. Explain that.
1: Yeah, so car manufacturers are aware of this negative equity problem. It existed before the pandemic. I mean, you know, your car depreciates, people
0: sure.
1: trade in their cars with negative equity. This is just something that exists in the auto market. The thing is that the negative equity is bigger now than it used to be. So what a lot of dealers do is they offer you an incentive when you trade in. It's like a cash bonus or a trade-in bonus to offset some of that negative equity.
0: Thanks, Vanessa. Vanessa Wong, personal finance reporter at MarketWatch. 30 minutes now after the hour on This Morning, America's First News.

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1: Eligible taxpayers in Georgia may soon receive their tax rebates.
2: That from Liz Kennedy.
3: Governor Brian Kemp announced on social media Monday that special tax refunds are on the way, thanks to what he says was common sense budgeting. Over $1 billion is going back to taxpayers. The Georgia Department of Revenue reportedly started issuing surplus tax refund checks following the March 20th signing of House Bill 1000. Refunds will vary: $250 for single filers, $500 for joint filers, and $375 for heads of household. Eligibility requires filing tax returns for 2024 and 2025 and not owing money to the IRS. I'm Liz Kennedy.
2: Firefighters almost have the Brantley County wildfire under control. About 85% of the 22,000-acre blaze along Highway 82 was contained as of last night. Evacuation zone and curfews were lifted over the weekend. The 32,000-acre Pine Road fire in Clinch County is about 50% contained. A man is accused of stealing thousands of dollars from a Columbus Little League organization. Officers arrested Craig Norris for the theft by taking and financial transaction card fraud. The 35-year-old was working as the treasurer for Pioneer Little League as he allegedly used the organization's bank card to make more than 1,000 personal charges. The items totaled up to nearly $80,000. Police investigating two deaths at an East Cobb home. Officers responded to a welfare call at a home on Vandiver Drive near Rainwater Drive, where they heard gunfire. There was an exchange of gunfire between Cobb County SWAT team and a man inside the home. Investigators say two people were later found dead inside. I'm Scott Kimbler.
0: This has been GNN News on the Georgia News Network.
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14: I'm meteorologist Ray Stajic with the Weather Channel. Good looking morning and a beautiful afternoon. Got plenty of sunshine around. We'll get milder up to the low 80s. Tonight, some clouds, 60, and a few showers around. Maybe an afternoon thunderstorm tomorrow, 85.

0: bringing the world to your door every morning. 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
1: Thanks for spending time with us. Welcome into Tuesday, May 5th. Gordon Deal with Nicole Murray. Some of our top stories and headlines. U.S. says it destroyed six Iranian military boats after they fired on American ships. UAE suffered its first Iranian attack since a ceasefire began. Supreme Court fast-tracked Louisiana's new congressional map decision. The nation's highest court also temporarily restored access to abortion pills by mail. White House was on lockdown briefly yesterday after a Secret Service agent exchanged gunfire with an unidentified individual. And why a tour guide in eastern Canada says a customer indirectly saved his life. That story in about 20 minutes. For the second year in a row in the real estate market, sellers, agents, and analysts are mourning a spring bump in sales that failed to materialize. Analysis from James Rodriguez, real estate correspondent at Business Insider. James, what's going on?
2: Yeah, I think real estate agents particularly came into this year with a lot of optimism. We were seeing mortgage rates were lower than they were last year. Home prices have been relatively flat, and incomes have been growing faster than home prices. So there were a lot of signs that we would see some significant pickup this year. And that really hasn't panned out. We've seen the conflict in Iran introduce a lot of uncertainty. Mortgage rates have ticked up. They briefly touched lower than 6%, which was a big deal earlier this year. Yeah. They've risen to around 6.25%. And so there have been a few signs that things are improving, but it's still just not the spring bump that many were hoping for.
1: Okay, what are some of the reasons here? You mentioned the war in Iran. What else is going on?
2: Well, I think a lot of it comes down to mortgage rates. And since we saw those rise, they hit around, more than 6.5%. Even a half percentage or a full percentage point difference, that really makes a big difference for people who could be paying, hundreds of dollars more each month because of those moves. So interest rates, general kind of economic anxiety, I think, is still persisting. People, the unemployment rate is still relatively low, but companies also aren't hiring a lot, which makes people feel sort of uneasy about their jobs and their job prospects. And then, we've seen inflation rise as well. We see people see it at the gas pump. And so I think people are sort of making this calculation that maybe if I wait, things are going to get better. And that's what's keeping people still on the sidelines.
1: What has happened to the forecast that were made for 2026?
2: Yeah, I think the interesting thing is, despite a lot of the optimism coming into this year, the forecasts were still relatively modest, predicting sales volume to rise, 4 or 5% from last year, which was already a pretty slow year. And we're seeing even those conservative forecasts being downgraded. People are just expecting fewer home sales this year than they were at the beginning of the year. And I think a lot of that, too, is because sellers are saying, I'm not in a rush to sell. We see a lot of people with these great mortgage rates. They can hold on to these homes. They're not in financial distress. And so if people are seeing a lot of price cuts out there, or they're seeing buyers really negotiating, they may say, look, I'm going to wait until things are a little hotter.
1: We're speaking with James Rodriguez, real estate correspondent at Business Insider. The story is called RIP to the Summer Home Selling Season. That agent you spoke to in the Phoenix area, Neil Brooks, what did he tell you, James?
2: Well, like a lot of agents, he came into the year really excited, and they were just kind of crossing their fingers that something wouldn't happen. And then, of course, the war in Iran happened. We saw mortgage rates rise. And so he's basically expecting this year to end up a lot like last year, where it was pretty slow. The thing that gives him optimism is, if the job market holds up, if rates come down a little bit, then he does feel like things will be right back in action. And I think he did also point out that if homes are priced appropriately, they're still selling. And on the flip side of that, buyers, shrewd buyers can win a lot of concessions right now. They can get their closing costs covered. They may be able to bargain down the price. He's getting more concessions than he's had in a decade, which I think points to, for the buyers that are still out there, there are relative deals to be had.
1: Was he the one who talked about a recipe for turnaround?
2: Yeah, he did. The recipe for turnaround is pretty simple. It's a swift end to the war in Iran, which I guess that in itself is very complicated, and we're not seeing signs that that's going to happen. But more so interest rates and jobs. You know, the job market holds up. Stability in the mortgage market. I think one thing that causes people to pull back is when rates are all over the place. So if people have an idea of where things are headed, that'll give them more confidence to move forward in their home buying or selling.
1: Is there such a thing like somebody having an advantage in this market, meaning the buyer or seller?
2: Well, I think a lot of that depends on where you are in the country. So we've seen the Sun Belt, you know, that lower half of the U.S. really slow down. You know, I'm from Austin. We've seen that market really cool down. But in places where home builders really weren't flocking to, you think of the Midwest or the Northeast, where there was just fewer home construction.
1: Thanks, James. James Rodriguez, real estate correspondent at Business Insider. By the way, make sure to check out a podcast of today's show. 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Just do a search for This Morning with Gordon Deal. 20 minutes now in front of the hour on This Morning, America's First News. Coming up next, making fun of the attendees at the Met Gala.
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0: Thanks for spending time with us. Welcome into Tuesday, Cinco de Mayo. It's time now for the mic drop with this morning's Mike Gavin.
1: Good morning. Well, we know this normally isn't the place you go for your Met Gala coverage, but there are a couple of angles that caught my eye this morning. For example, last week we were talking about Timothée Chalamet and his manspreading after photos surfaced of the actor taking up a lot of space on the sidelines of the New York Knicks playoff game, appearing to force his girlfriend Kylie Jenner and comedian Tina Fey to scrunch into much smaller spaces. Gordon defended Chalamet, denying that the Dune star was manspreading. In any case, he scored major points with basketball fans last night. As the Knicks were beating up on the Philadelphia 76ers, Chalamet was again spotted courtside, all while his celebrity girlfriend was strutting her stuff uptown at the Met Gala. Bleacher Report posted the contrasting pics to social media, and commenters loved the move, calling him a real one, saying he's got his priorities straight and is married to the game. One commenter took the Met, the M-E-T, off the end of his name and dubbed him Timothée Chalanix.
0: Oh, wow.
1: Yeah, that was pretty good.
0: I guess a good one.
1: I enjoyed that one.
0: They're going to have him back, too, since they obliterated the Sixers last night. Good luck, John.
1: Yeah, I haven't been paying attention. I'll be honest, to the basketball playoffs. I was just looking at their last handful of scores. They are destroying people right now. The Knicks, I mean, that's what, been over 50 years since they won a championship. Mm-hmm. This is their best shot in a while, it seems like.
0: Well, it's like defense optional right now in the NBA.
1: Yeah, I suppose so.
0: How about this trip down the floor? Are we going to play some defense? Nah. Let Jalen Brunson hoist up another three-pointer.
1: Yeah, let's take it back to the 90s when the scores of the playoff game scores were like in the 70s, right? It was like a 78-77, you know, win. Bloody players all over the place. That's the way it was back in the day.
0: Defense is all about effort, Mike. All about effort.
1: Yes. And with Chalamet cheering on a Knicks win, Kylie Jenner and the other celebs were busy posing for pics at the Met Gala, which is known for outlandish outfits worn by the famous attendees. No last-minute outfit changes, however, as all of the guests' attire must be approved by iconic Vogue editor Anna Wintour. Wintour also personally invites every guest to then have the privilege of reportedly forking over $100,000 to be there. Other rules and regulations include no smoking, no social media, no selfies, and no sitting next to your spouse as they try to pair people with guests who they can actually have a good conversation with. And then there's the food served at this thing. There are some rules about that. They don't serve parsley so as not to get stuck in guests' teeth. Also, no onion or garlic to avoid bad breath, and no messy appetizers to avoid damage to the costumes and clothes.
0: Wow, that kind of limits you to what? Like, I guess a peanut butter sandwich, right? That's fairly clean.
1: That's clean?
0: Well, it's not going to get stuck in your teeth. It's not going to drip on you.
1: I mean,
0: it's just solid.
1: See, I don't know. I would go the opposite. It's messy. The potential for bad breath. There's all kinds of...
0: With a peanut butter sandwich?
1: Yeah.
0: Peanut butter on bread.
1: If you put peanut butter on, like I put peanut butter on, or if you're putting some very thin layer of peanut butter on, then maybe not, but I like to slather that peanut butter on.
0: Well, that's different from garlic and onion, though. That's a whole different level of bad breath smell.
1: No, but I'm talking about the oozing out the sides and eventually falling onto your clothes. For me, I 100% would have some peanut butter on my clothes if I had a peanut butter sandwich.
0: If it was peanut butter and jelly, that's why I left out the jelly. I figured you got to fighting chance if the peanut butter starts to ooze because it's slow. You might be able to react in time to move it away from your mouth. Babe,
1: bottom line is I would take a peanut butter sandwich over almost anything that was served at the Met Gala last night.
0: I love the no last minute outfit changes unless Anna approves.
1: Mm-hmm.
0: Thank you, Mike. 13 minutes in front of the hour.
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0: The top stories and expert interviews that make sense of what you care about. This is America's First News, This Morning with Gordon Deal.
1: Thanks for being with us. The sudden and total shutdown of Spirit Airlines last weekend left thousands of passengers stranded. Countless others had their bags already packed for flights that would never come. Meanwhile, other airlines are filling the void. The Transportation Department says United, Delta, JetBlue, and Southwest agreed to cap prices specifically for Spirit customers who need to rebook. To access those fares, you got to provide a Spirit flight confirmation number and proof of payment. Spirit said it would automatically process refunds for flights purchased through its channels with a credit or debit card. Anyone with flights booked via a travel agent should contact that agent directly. For those who paid with other methods like vouchers, credits, or free Spirit points, it's not as straightforward. Spirit said compensation for people who book flights through those methods will be determined later through the company's bankruptcy process. 8 minutes now in front of the hour on This Morning. Once again, here's Nicole Murray.
0: And now, the three big things you need to know. Number one.
2: The ceasefire between the U.S. and Iran is being tested after both sides fired shots in the Strait of Hormuz. President Trump said the ongoing, quote, mini war with Tehran is going well.
3: They have no Navy. They have no Air Force. They have no anti-aircraft equipment. They have no radar. They have no nothing. They have no leaders, actually.
2: Meanwhile, the United Arab Emirates officials say Iran launched its first missile and drone attack on the UAE since a ceasefire with the U.S. took effect last month.
0: Number two.
2: Police are searching for suspects after nearly two dozen people were injured during a mass shooting at a lakeside party in Oklahoma. Edmond Mayor Mark Nash.
4: Edmond is strong, engaged, and resilient. We look out for one another, and when challenges arise, we address them directly and responsibly. That is what makes this community special, and it is what we'll continue to protect.
2: Police say there is no ongoing threat to the public.
0: Number three.
2: The Department of Justice said it is actively investigating potential antitrust violations in the cattle and beef markets as prices in the sector rise. Secretary of Agriculture Brooke Rollins.
5: JBS, a Brazilian-owned company, Cargill, Tyson Foods, and National Beef, another Brazilian company. Those four companies monopolize about 85% of the U.S. processing market today.
2: President Trump posted on Truth Social last November that the nation's largest meatpacking company should be investigated for potential collusion, price fixing, and price manipulation. Britney Spears has pleaded guilty through her lawyer to a lesser charge that will allow her to avoid jail time after California prosecutors accused her of driving under the influence of alcohol and drugs. District Attorney Eric Nasarenko.
6: One of the key components of the disposition this morning was to make sure that Ms. Spears continued to undergo her mental health and substance abuse treatment regimen.
2: Spears will be on probation for a year, must take a required DUI class, and pay state-mandated fines. Dolly Parton has canceled her previously postponed Las Vegas residency due to health challenges, but has assured fans her issues are treatable. Parton in a video shared on social media.
7: The good news is I'm responding really well to meds and treatments, and I'm improving every day. Now, the bad news is it's going to take me a little while before I'm up to stage performance level.
2: Parton shared little details on the specifics of her health issues. Not so favorable changes coming to Delta Airlines. The carrier said starting May 19th, it is removing all food and beverage services on flights under 349 miles.
1: Okay. And then in exchange, we get to bring on our own alcohol and drink it on the flight.
2: Oh, there you go.
1: There you go.
2: Love that.
1: That's our counteroffer. 6 minutes in front of the hour. 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
1: Pleasure with us. A tour guide on the East Coast of Canada who appears on a hit TV show is crediting a tourist with saving his life after she urged him to contact his doctor. Charles Barkhouse, a historian on Oak Island, Nova Scotia, told CTV News he had just wrapped up a tour last September when a woman approached him and identified herself as a doctor. She said, "Can I examine your neck?" After she looked at it, she said, "You need to call your doctor immediately." And he did. After several tests, he was diagnosed with a rare and aggressive form of thyroid cancer, had surgery New Year's Eve. The doctors removed more than 40 lymph nodes, including 23 that were cancerous. He refers to the mystery tourist as his guardian angel. That'll do it for this hour. For Nicole Murray and Mike Gavin, I'm Gordon Deal. 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
16: I'm Congressman Andrew Clyde, and I'm proud to endorse Ward Black for State House. 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
19: They prefer Project Freedom be a peaceful operation. I'm Dave Anthony, Fox News, and the War Secretary just said the ceasefire with Iran is still in place. But Pete Hegseth also warns Iran the military is
20: locked and loaded to defend our people, our ships, our aircraft, and this mission without hesitation.
19: As the operation works to get stranded ships moving again with escorts in the Strait of Hormuz.
20: To Iran, let innocent ships pass freely. These international waters belong to all nations, not to Iran to tax, toll, or control.
19: But Iran has warned the U.S. not to drag this back into a quagmire. The day after targeting ships on the first day of Project Freedom, Joint Chiefs Chairman General Dan Kane says
14: they also launched cruise missiles, drones, small boats at U.S. forces defending commercial shipping in the straits, and United States Navy MH-60 helicopters and Army AH-64 Apache helicopters successfully defeated those threats. Thus far, today is quieter.
19: The U.S. military also went on the attack again in the Caribbean, blowing up another suspected drug trafficking boat, killing another two alleged narco terrorists. There have been more than 50 such attacks in this U.S. anti-drug operation since September. 150 cruise passengers remain stranded at sea, not allowed into a port in the Cape Verde Islands near West Africa because of a deadly Hanta virus outbreak on board that's left three passengers dead, seven others sick, scaring those in quarantine on the ship, like Jake Rosemarin, who posted this on social media.
21: We're not just a story. We're not just headlines. We're people. People with families, with lives, with people waiting for us at home.
19: Hantavirus can be spread through contact with rodent droppings. There's also another strain that can be person-to-person spread. It's found in Argentina, where the cruise originated. The World Health Organization's investigating. 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
27: Travelers flying Spirit Airlines at Atlanta's Hartsfield-Jackson International were left scrambling over the weekend after the airline abruptly ended operations.
28: I know they were going into bankruptcy, but I didn't know it was so urgent.
29: That's traveler Tanude Cousins telling Atlanta News First he didn't realize Spirit Airlines would shut down so quickly. And he's not the only one. Travelers at Hartsfield-Jackson International were surprised to find out the travel carrier would cease operations literally overnight. Cousin says today's economy makes him a much more conservative spender.
28: If I fly, then I have to be on a budget for the price. Yeah, I'm much concerned. I have to budget differently now.
29: Some airlines are helping stranded Spirit travelers like Delta, which is offering rescue fares at a reduced price for the next 5 days. Spirit Airlines says they are refunding customers. I'm Rose Sia Rivera.
27: An effort to eliminate Georgia's touchscreen voting machines before the November primary is facing obstacles. Late last week, the State Board of Elections rejected a proposal to implement hand-filled paper ballots. Board Chair John Fevrier stated that they lack the authority to continue with the plan. Food delivery drivers throughout Georgia are feeling the pinch at the pump. AAA reports the cost for a gallon of regular in the Metro Augusta area on Monday afternoon is averaging $3.73. This Augusta DoorDash driver tells WFXG Fox 54 that with gas prices changing multiple times a day,
30: you get an order and maybe you get $5 for an order, and it costs $4.50 to actually deliver the order. It doesn't make any sense.
27: And some food delivery drivers say high gas prices are forcing them to work longer hours or rethink how much they drive. I'm Liz Kennedy.
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3: I'm meteorologist Ray Stajic with the Weather Channel. Good looking morning and a beautiful afternoon. Got plenty of sunshine around. We'll get milder up to the low 80s. Tonight, some clouds, 60. And a few showers around, maybe an afternoon thunderstorm tomorrow, 85.
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4: 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It's Brian Kilmeade.
5: Hi, everyone. So glad you're there. It's the Brian Kilmeade Show, and I am here. We have a lot to discuss. Just came off a Pentagon briefing to give us an update on, well, I'll tell you what, the ceasefire I thought was over. It is not over, but there is a skirmish after skirmish right now happening because the president is determined to open up the strait. This hour, I'm going to be joined by Joe Gruters, chairman of the RNC, and best in the business when it comes to the Middle East and knowing every country inside and out, as well as the players, Dennis Ross. The ambassador will be with us shortly. As I remind you, you can always catch the show on YouTube. We got great clips there, not just here, but everything I do during the day, youtube.com at the Brian Kilmeade Show. So let's get to the big three.
18: Number three. And I want to start by saying the power is the point. In fact, we are so not powerless that they are trying to legalize the restoration of Jim Crow. That's what's happening here.
5: Stacey Abrams, all she does is market the race world, dividing to conquer. More redistricting, a partisan effort to win the midterms as Tennessee and Alabama join the fight since the Supreme Court ruling in Louisiana that says you cannot redistrict on the basis of race. Meanwhile, Florida has certified their map that could give them four more Republican seats.
18: Number two.
6: Honestly, before this, I had never heard of Spencer Pratt. But I feel like he's exploiting the greed of people in the Palisades, and I think that's right. Well, I think he is about his own celebrity.
5: Right. If you never heard of him, he

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3: Carter blew up six, and even though that we knocked them all the threats down, including drones and a cruise missile, as long as they're shooting, they're not going to get tankers to go through there. Now, today has been quieter, but until it's totally quiet, you have hundreds of ships backed up in the Gulf, and you need, when the Strait is flowing, it's about 110 a day. Let's bring in Ambassador Dennis Ross. 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It's going to be a protection umbrella for tanker trucks, for tankers. How long do you think it'll take until we find out if it's going to be effective or not?
4: Look, as you put it well, Brian, it's only effective if the ship owners are prepared to feel confident enough to go ahead and send their ships. Right now, the vast majority don't feel confident enough. I think you're going to have to see at least close to a week where ships could go through without being basically being unscathed, being safe, with some certainty that we can block all the attacks. Now, the problem, of course, is each ship is like $100 million. And let's say we can stop 90% of the cruise missiles or drones, or 95%. If you're a ship owner, you're prepared to run that risk. And if you're providing insurance, are you prepared to provide the insurance? So I think it takes some sustained period of time for there to be a level of confidence. Okay, either the Iranians have stopped shooting, or the U.S. has proven itself so effective in preventing and blocking any attacks that the level of confidence goes up to the point where the ship owners and those providing Lloyd's of London and others who provide the insurance, are doing it at not charging such a premium that it becomes impossible for the ship's owners to say, gee, we don't really want to afford that cost. It's going to take some demonstration, I would say at least a week, where you feel like, okay, the Iranians have decided it's too costly to them to do this. You said it's true. It's quieter today. It doesn't mean it's going to remain quieter for the rest of the day.
3: True. So the thing is, we know it's going to escalate. For example, we know where the drones came from. We know where the launcher came from. If this was full-scale war prior to the ceasefire, we would go for both. We haven't. How much longer are we going to not look for the origin of the rocket fire? And what does Iran have any reservations knowing that their armaments are finite and what America has actually bulked up in the region?
4: The problem, I think, at this point is the Iranian leadership, which is dominated by the Revolutionary Guard right now, is convinced that it can outlast us. We have to be able to change that calculus. Opening the straits to everybody but them would absolutely change the calculus, because then they would have lost all their leverage. They're not there yet. And the question is, do they fear a resumption of our strikes? At this point, they're acting like they don't, but I think it's also they're just testing. I mean, look, the president is clearly sending a signal that he prefers not to resume the military strikes. And they've also been reconstituting their forces during the ceasefire. So they don't see themselves on the brink of running out of the arms they have, and they're willing to run some risk for another reason. They understand the leverage they have over the straits right now. This is the greatest single form of leverage they've ever had. It's a much bigger threat over the long term, even than their possibility of having nuclear weapons. Not because that wouldn't be huge, but because they want nuclear weapons they can use their other means of forces to coerce others. If they want nuclear weapons, it's to be a shield. The argument that the ballistic missiles are a shield for the nuclear weapons, no, the nuclear weapons would be a shield that prevents escalation against them.

0: That's why they would want it. But that, in the, as we look at where we are today, if they maintain leverage over the Strait of Hormuz, which I think even if this war ends and there's an international regime, I am convinced they will deploy it from time to time. They'll suddenly say ships are carrying, you know, hazardous material or it's a threat to the environment. They'll come up with all sorts of excuses where they're going to prevent some ships. And unless there is a serious international will, it can't just be us, to say unacceptable international waterway, you're not going to be permitted to do that. Unless that's the case, we're going to live with this for a long time.
1: See, my thing is, there's no way we can allow that. By everything you said, if that's accurate, and it is, there's no way we can allow that. Here's what General Jack Keane says where we're heading, Cut 13.
2: And that, as you recorded here, they have fired 12 ballistic missiles into the UAE and 3 cruise missiles, as just announced by the defense minister. In my judgment, that's a major violation of the ceasefire, and I think we're going back into a campaign, big and powerful, to bring down all the other targets that we have not brought down. It was predictable that they would do something quickly here out of frustration. So, listen, President Trump has called their bluff here, and he's put down a marker. And we're going to open up the straits, and that is the only card these guys are holding. And he's about to take it away from them.
1: So, and he believes, and General Keane saw the plan, and he says it's going to work. So if it gets quiet the rest of the week and they begin to take control on the Oman side of the strait, and you start getting 50, 60 ships going through there on the en route to being 100, that would reduce their leverage in any talks, right?
0: 100%. You know, you and I had this conversation where I was before, where I was in favor of the blockade, but then I also said to you, even though I said there's a risk, we have to open up the straits. Once you open up the straits, they have no leverage. The one thing that changes the calculus of the Iranian leadership, including the Revolutionary Guard, is the point at which they lose all their leverage. Right now, they haven't lost it. In their minds, they haven't lost it. So we will have to be able to demonstrate that we really can open it up. And I think General Keane is right. It's hard to imagine that if you open it up, they don't try harder to resist it. And at some point, we have to go after what are the sources. You touched on it earlier, Breyer. We know where they launched the missiles from. We know where they launched the drones from. You're going to have to go after that target set. By the way, you can't guarantee you're going to get all of it because there are places where these are buried and then they pop up and we don't always know where they are. This is not a small country. Their cruise missiles, by the way, can have a range of up to 1,000 kilometers. So it's really hard to get all of this. But the fact is, you know, if you're going to open up the straits, you have to prepare for that contingency because they won't simply allow that to happen.
1: So what's happening on the ground? Have you heard, Ambassador Ross?
0: In terms of discussion?
1: In Iran.
0: Yeah.
1: Amongst the people. Have we heard anything about a roiling among the masses?
0: Not yet. And I think part of it is right now it's kind of a struggle for survival there. And I think there still is, the war has to end before we really see changes. I say that because, A, the population at this point is still, I think, struck by what happened when they killed, could have been as many as 40,000 in 2 days. So there's that. B, just surviving right now is difficult. The money is worthless. Inflation is out of sight. The cost of food has gone up dramatically. So people are focused more just on survival right now, and that will be the case until this is over. When this ends, then the regime is going to have a very hard time dealing with all the fundamental contradictions that are there. One of the reasons they're so intent on wanting to get sanctions relief is because they need an economic lifeline. And they look, if this ends with a deal, they will get an economic lifeline of sorts. I just hope that our approach to sanctions relief is highly tailored and narrow. I hope the approach is one where you only lift certain sanctions if there's demonstration over time that they are fulfilling what are their obligations under the terms of any deal that eventually happens.
1: What is the downside of just taking out Kharag Island, wiping out the oil production?
0: The main downside will be that you're going to drive the price of oil up pretty high, to say the least. then they will certainly go after all the energy facilities that maybe they haven't gone after, Saudi Arabia, Kuwait. You know, they have greatly reduced offensive capabilities, but even if they can't do barrages of 100 or 150, they can still do barrages of 10 to 12 missiles, and these are generally soft targets. They're not all equally defended. They get 10% of the missiles or the drones through, and that could cause, if you hit these facilities, the right facilities, in the right way, you take a Ras Jaunara out. Some of these facilities could take months to rebuild. So the price of oil, it wouldn't be shocking if the price of oil were to go up over $200 a barrel.
1: But is it true there's only a few million barrels of Iranian oil on the market, most of it illicitly traded, 80% of which goes to China, so we would not miss the Iranian oil?
0: Well, but you still only have one global market, and so you're still going to bid it up. And it's also the question is, the net effect of taking out the Iranian oil is not as great as you're pointing out as it might be if at the same time you don't see any real reduction coming out of the other Gulf states. But if the Iranians succeed in taking out some of the big refineries or production facilities in Saudi Arabia or elsewhere, then you're going to have then you run the risk of having a huge surge in oil prices. Yeah. It won't immediately come down.
1: Ambassador Ross is with us. A couple more minutes. Here we go. First off, they went after the UAE. They didn't go after Israel. They went after the UAE more than Israel throughout the entire war. So Syria and Saudi Arabia, among the Arab states coming to their aid, India, condemning Iran and supporting UAE. Don't you think that's significant?
0: It is significant. It is. Look, we have to ask the question, why did they go after the UAE and no one else? Partly because they're making a point, partly because, you know, they see the UAE, I think, as being more prepared to strike them than others, and as kind of a signal to others. Don't even think about it, because look what we're doing to the UAE. Now, the UAE, you know, was able to intercept most of what was shot at them, although there was one oil facility that was hit yesterday. But I think part of this is, they're trying to signal us, you try to open the straits, you see we have these options to hurt you. You're not just going to be hurting us. So that's why the risk of this, from the Iranian standpoint, is they will feel they'll have to do more. Unless they think that, okay, we won't be able to really succeed in convincing all the ship owners to risk the ships. And so maybe the only reason this would stay relatively quiet is if they believe that you're not going to see a lot testing what we're trying to do. Meaning in the end, you know, these ship owners aren't prepared to run the risk. We have to be able to demonstrate, look, this is manageable, and it's manageable from your standpoint. You have reason to be confident, and you can see it's working.
1: So I'm looking forward to 2 or 3 days going through. There's no more shooting. Then some tankers get some confidence. Maybe we get 10 through today, 20 through tomorrow, and we start alleviating the glut. We'll see what happens. If that happens, this all changes. And also, I was told, forget the foreign minister, forget the speaker, demand to deal with the IRGC, because they're really calling all the shots, right?
0: I think they are calling those shots, although I wouldn't completely downplay the speaker's role. Just because he is connected to them. Those who are trying to say, you know, there were rumors he had resigned from the negotiating team, I don't believe that at all. I believe he still is connected to them, but only because of his own background in the IRGC. Mm. But I do think the people mainly calling the shots are Vahidi, who is the head of the IRGC. And I didn't go back. I mentioned this to you before. Mohsen Rezaei. I think you have a core of the IRGC that is still calling the shots, and somehow it's their calculus that has to change.
1: Ambassador Dennis Ross, always great. Dennis, thank you very much. Appreciate it. William Davidson Fellow and the Washington Institute for Near East Policy. Appreciate it. Back in a moment.
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1: All right, I went really long, but Dennis Ross has so much information and knowledge of this region over the last 40 years. And remember what he said, and he continues to say this. You're not going to see this thing overturn or all hell break loose in Iran until the war is over. Why? These people already on their own survival mode. You know, you have inflation that's something like 110%. Their money is actually worthless. They've lost at least 2 million jobs. How many people have been, you know, have their job blown out? There are people worried about their own welfare. I don't know if you saw, but they executed over the weekend 10 more people who were part of unrest that could be taking place right now. We do not know everything going on there, and we don't know how many people are actually dead. And who's getting paid? Is the IRGC getting paid? Maybe. Is the regular army getting paid? Not likely. Are the police getting paid? From what? Are you going to pay me in a real that is just being inflated into oblivion? And people that make some money in crypto, it's been frozen, a lot of it. Your money's in the Gulf states. Just about all of them frozen money, especially the UAE, where you have most of it. Joe Gruder's next.

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3: I'm meteorologist Ray Stajic with the Weather Channel. Good looking morning and a beautiful afternoon. Got plenty of sunshine around. We'll get milder up to the low 80s. Tonight, some clouds, 60. And a few showers around, maybe an afternoon thunderstorm tomorrow, 85.
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5: Eligible taxpayers in Georgia may soon receive their tax rebates. That from Liz Kennedy.
6: Governor Brian Kemp announced on social media Monday that special tax refunds are on the way, thanks to what he says was common sense budgeting. Over $1 billion is going back to taxpayers. The Georgia Department of Revenue reportedly started issuing surplus tax refund checks following the March 20th signing of House Bill 1000. Refunds will vary, $250 for single filers, $500 for joint filers, and $375 for heads of household. Eligibility requires filing tax returns for 2024 and 2025 and not owing money to the IRS. I'm Liz Kennedy.
5: Firefighters almost have the Brantley County wildfire under control. About 85% of the 22,000-acre blaze along Highway 82 was contained as of last night. Evacuation zone and curfews were lifted over the weekend. The 32,000-acre Pine Road fire in Clinch County is about 50% contained. A man is accused of stealing thousands of dollars from a Columbus Little League organization. Officers arrested Craig Norris for the theft by taking and financial transaction card fraud. The 35-year-old was working as the treasurer for Pioneer Little League as he allegedly used the organization's bank card to make more than 1,000 personal charges. The items totaled up to nearly $80,000. Police investigating two deaths at an East Cobb home. Officers responded to a welfare call at a home on Vandiver Drive near Rainwater Drive where they heard gunfire. There was an exchange of gunfire between Cobb County SWAT team and a man inside the home. Investigators say two people were later found dead inside. I'm Scott Kimbler.
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2: Hey, we are back, and we're talking a lot about the war. And it's a lot to do with the war. It's a lot to do with politics in the midterms. But RNC Chairman Joe Gruters joins us now. Joe, great to see you.
3: Hey, Brian, so great to be here.
2: All right, so we're in the middle of gerrymandering madness. Yesterday, Governor Ron DeSantis said, done deal. It was 28-20, 28 representatives for a Republican, 28 Democrats, 20 Democrats. And now with the new redistricting there, potentially it could be four more seats. Do I have that right?
3: Yeah, exactly right. We're going to have four more seats. DeSantis led the way, and of course, the legislature followed him. But listen, what you have to remember is the Democrats started this 3 decades ago. They've been working on gerrymandering. They've been, you know, basically cheating their way to these seats all across. So that's why Northeast, we don't have a single Republican representative. And so what the vice president said a couple of months ago is Republicans are trying to even out the scales. But this is only after New York tried this 2 years ago. But now with the VRA coming down, you're going to have Florida, you're going to have Louisiana, you're going to have Alabama, you're going to have Mississippi, possibly Tennessee. And then, of course, you have Georgia and South Carolina who have came out and said no. But my guess is at the end of the day, they may also look at this as well.
2: Yeah, so it's interesting because yesterday we heard about Alabama and we heard about Tennessee, right? So here is Tennessee Rep Justin Pearson fighting to stop what she says is racist. Joe, what he says is racist. Cut 38.
4: We're preserving and fighting to preserve our congressional representation and stop the racist gerrymandering that's being proposed.
5: Yeah. You're calling it racist. Help me understand why this is viewed as racist in your eyes.
4: This is the only black majority district in the state of Tennessee. After the gutting of the Voting Rights Act, this is where the state of Tennessee decided to attack first black representation. And we know that's happening in Louisiana, Alabama, Mississippi, and it's going to be happening all across our country. We have to defend our right to representation and our voices in Congress, in the state house, and in elected office. Yeah.
2: But the Supreme Court said you can't district on basis of race.
3: And that's racist. It's racist to say you're going to create a district that's primarily based off of race. And so they did the right thing. It should have been rejected a long time ago.
2: Stacey Abrams on Georgia, cut 37.
6: And I want to start by saying the power is the point. We're not powerless. In fact, we are so not powerless that they are trying to legalize the restoration of Jim Crow. That's what's happening here, because our power was working. We had laws across this country that allowed black and brown citizens to be fully realized as members of this society. We were on the way to a multiracial, multiethnic, multigenerational, pluralistic democracy. And the racist, fascist leadership that starts in the White House but extends to the Supreme Court, members of Congress, and to the state and local level, they're angry about that.
2: Stacey Abrams, your thoughts on what you just said.
3: Listen, I think she's a wackadoo. Obviously, they're trying to fight for the continuation of these racial policy, you know, racist type policies that they've been pushing for 3 decades. Not only these, but others, because it's their attempt to control and to use whatever means possible to continue their grasp on power. That's what it comes down to, control and power. And it's good that this is, like I said, these districts at the end of the day are racist. People get elected based on who they are, and that's what it shouldn't be based on race. And the Supreme Court made the right decision. And yes, it will have implications across the South. But listen, look at the Republican Party. Look at two of our leaders, John James of Michigan, on the cusp of winning the potentially a primary there and being the governor of Michigan, and Byron Donalds, I would give a 99.9% chance of winning the next governor of Florida, 23 million people, heavily Republican. And so, listen, at the end of the day, they can't use race to determine these districts, but they could use other means.
2: People assume that the black vote's always going to be Democrat and the Hispanic vote's always going to be Democrat. Aren't we seeing already that with President Trump and your party has done to get the Hispanic vote is changing that? Haven't we seen not enough, but there are gains now where 15 to 17% of the black vote is now Republican and now only 59% of the country is white. And when they passed these laws in 65, it was 80% of the country was white. So everything is flattening out. I think to just assume that black people will never be elected by a white community, that wouldn't put Tim Scott in power.
3: No, that's exactly right. And it's racist.
2: Wesley Hunt in power.
3: 100%. And like, go back to John James and Byron Donalds, two of our national leaders now. And so it's a flawed thought. This president has done more to appeal to the average American, regardless of racial background, regardless of religion. And he's trying to fight every day for the average American to live the American dream. And that's what appeals to people across colors and creeds.
2: So what is the message from the Republicans? Because right now they were doing great on oil and gas because they want to drill, they want to explore, they want to get more power. The war starts to straight shut, and now gas is up 110%. So what is the message? How do you message that? I know why. You know why.
3: Listen, the president has empathy for others, and he's fighting every single day for the average American out there. This conflict is temporary. We will get over it. And the question you got to ask yourself is, how soon do people forget the fact that gas prices were higher under Biden's presidency? Highest prices ever for gas. Inflation at 9%. This conflict is temporary. I talked to the president. He's going to pull the nose up. But at the end of the day, why did the president do it in the first place? High political risk, low political rewards. He did it because he's going to bat for America and to make sure we live in a country that's safe, not only our country, but the world. And he's doing the right thing. We got to finish a job, and we're going to get in and out of there. We're winning this conflict, and we'll be much better off as a result. So this is a temporary thing, and we'll get back on track soon.
2: And so, for example, Democrats seem to be electing some interesting candidates. They're about to nominate a guy in Maine that says, rural people are dumb. Says that, cops are bastards. He came out negative. He came out a negative towards women. He came out and says that, rape, basically you're responsible for women. If they get raped, they're responsible for it. And we know about the Nazi tattoo. He says, I'm basically a communist. All these individual things would eliminate a candidate. Instead, it has him getting the nomination in Maine. How do you fight that with Susan Collins?
3: Well, listen, Susan Collins is a great candidate. I'm so glad she's on the ballot. But what it shows you is how far from the mainstream the Democrats have gone. The fact they're putting this guy as their nominee in one of the most competitive Senate races. Yeah, and he is a Nazi. And he only covered that tattoo up once it was exposed, but he had it for 18 years. And yes, every single one of those comments is disqualifying comment. But yet, yes, he gets support, and they're, oyster farmer. This is the type of candidate the Democrats are pushing. Mamdani, AOC, they're responsible for giving these candidates on the far left extreme a platform and the courage to go out there and run. But it's also going to make it easier for us to hold some of these seats, because at the end of the day, I don't think America is ready for a Nazi to get elected to the United States Senate.
2: The RNC chair is with us, Joe Gruters. Joe, however, right now in the polls, and even if they're off a point or two, he is leading Susan Collins. What does that tell you about the opposition party? What does it tell you about this race?
3: Listen, politics is strange. And what's happened is the mainstream media has beat up the president so much that, people are angry, right? They're angry with the high prices, high cost of living. But that's why the president has been focused so much. What we have to do is we have to get the president into Maine. We have to get do a better job of messaging and making sure that people know all the incredible things. That's why we're going to do things that's never happened before, like the midterm convention. That's why the president's going to go barnstorm the country. But the fact that he is leading in polls, first off, I don't necessarily believe all polls, because the president never would have been elected.
2: Let's say it just shows a trend. Yes. Let's say it shows a trend.
3: But at the end of the day, Susan Collins is the right candidate for Maine. I think that the fact that his background is disqualifying, there's no way that the voters of Maine elect him to the United States.
2: I mean, he acts like somebody from the rural community, but up from your bootstraps. Guys, when he went to a prep school that cost $75,000 a year, his dad was an elite professor, his grandfather was a legendary architect. The guy came from money. I appreciate his service, but blaming PTSD is an insult for people with PTSD. Oh, I went to war, I'm suffering, so therefore I'm going to be a Nazi, therefore I'm going to be a communist. Oh, sorry, I was going through a rough time. I think that's an insult to people who serve.
3: 100%. And all those things are disqualifiers. He had so many, but the fact that, again, I go back to that shows you where the Democrats are today. But don't forget, they elected Mamdani in New York City, AOC, Bernie Sanders, Pritzker, on and on and on. All these candidates that have left the mainstream center of the country to go to these wacko left extremist views.
2: So you see, Bernie Sanders is the Senate bearer in the party. He seems to be putting his disciples disciples in places of power. And the guy winning in over in Michigan is extreme left, and he's running for the Senate against Mike Rogers, who's basically unopposed there. And this guy wants to defund the police. He wants to defund ICE. He said Republican Party is really equal to Hamas, and he's best friends in appearing with Hassan Piker, who says the most vile anti-American things I've ever heard from somebody who's not in jail. So, but yet you look at the polls and it's so close. How do you strategize against that?
3: Listen, it's tough because you would think that most normal Americans would say they're going to reject this line of thought. They're going to reject these socialist trends and the fact that they want to tax if you have making any money, they want to tax you to death. Don't forget, just a couple of months ago, every single Democrat voted for the largest tax increase in the history of our country. These guys, they don't want, it's not Trump derangement syndrome, it's America derangement syndrome. They don't want America to succeed. That's why they want to allow millions of illegals across our border. That's why they want to give them voting rights. They're fundamentally trying to change our country, and it's our job to stop them. That's why we can't lose. We have to win these midterms. We saw what happened in the shutdown. They held the government hostage for 43 days. They're going to investigate, obstruct, impeach. Their whole mission is to create chaos and to stop all momentum of the president, because they know they lost middle America. The Democrat Party used to be the party of the working class. But for five decades, the elitists in D.C. have sold the average American down the river. This president has put him first and foremost. He's gone to bat for him every single day, and he's trying to make sure America and Americans could all go out there and live the American dream, and it drives these guys crazy.
2: The president is staying out of the Texas race, so Cornyn and Paxton are going to go at it, but he's not staying out of the Kentucky race. What did he do?
3: He endorsed Congressman Andy Barr because he probably provides the best opportunity to win. Yeah, I think Nate Morris,
2: He's been on here, and he was asked to drop out.
3: Yes, and I think that maybe ends up with some type of position in the administration. I'm glad he did that.
2: He's a brilliant businessman.
3: But listen, we got to win these seats. And the president endorsed. He endorsed Sununu in New Hampshire. He endorsed Rogers in Michigan. I think he endorsed Collins in Maine, but obviously the support's there for Collins in Maine. And we're doing that because, listen, at the end of the day, you got to remember midterms. We don't need to win a national popular vote. We have 35 races. If you look at Congress as 435 seats, Republicans start with 200, Democrats start with 200. There's 35 seats up for grabs. There's five U.S. Senate seats up for grabs. We have superior candidates, a lot of them endorsed by the president. We have the financial resource superiority. We're crushing the Democrats in terms of fundraising. We're going to do things that have never been done, like the midterm convention, Trumpapalooza, to highlight all the great things this president's done. And the president's going to barnstorm the country. We've never had a better messenger than President Trump going out there. He's already delivered the low propensity voters three times. We're going to do it again. That's how we defy history. We got to follow. We got to execute the plan and following the lead of this president. And this conflict in Iran's going to be over. I think the economy is going to be humming. I talked to Secretary Bessent. He thinks by the time November, we're going to be on a roll.
2: All right. Well, it looks like the market's up 150 points already, despite the increased hostilities in the Middle East, where we could be going back to full-scale war. How much money do you guys have publicly? You have to declare it.
3: Yeah. Well, I think we reported a week or two ago, we're sitting on about $125 million. The Democrat DNC has minus $4 million. They raise a lot, but they spend a lot. We understand what's at stake. We have to win the midterm. So we're raising it, but we're also we're trying to hold as much as we can. We're running a tight ship because when the elections come around, we're going to have to obliterate our opponents, and we have to make sure that we win.
2: Do you want, personally, a full-blown debate or a coronation of J.D. Vance out of the gates, or do you want to see this every Republican fight it out for the nomination after we get through the midterms and we're looking at 28?
3: I always tell people that the Republican National Committee does not choose candidates, but I tell you who does, the President of the United States. And if the president weighs in, the president, I think if he makes an endorsement, I think it's like a fast pass at Disney World. You go right to the front of the lines, and it's like having a golden ticket. I think it's going to be hard to beat. I think that what's happening now, it's the ultimate apprentice. And a lot of things can happen over the next year, but this president is... I think that the
2: negative is you lose the news cycle for you. The drama leaves your side and it goes all the Democrats. So we'll have about 15 candidates.
3: Well, I would
2: that's the risk, right?
3: Yeah, but I tell you, well, you could also save $1 billion, right?
2: And that's good, too.
3: From a primary standpoint, so we could use it in the general election. But I've talked to numerous Republicans that want to run for president, and so we will have a primary season.
2: You will.
3: Even though
2: so I think Ted Cruz is running. Who else could you tell
3: me? Yeah, I would say Ted Cruz is probably definitely running. It's a...
2: Josh Hawley?
3: Maybe Josh Hawley, maybe Ron DeSantis. You know, he hasn't ruled it out. J.D. Vance, you know, Marco Rubio is still out there.
2: What about Glenn Youngkin?
3: By the way, Glenn Youngkin's on our speaking circuit. You talk about a home run. Yeah, and I'm speaking with him next Monday at an event down in Florida. And I always tell people I tell my team, please don't put me next to Glenn Youngkin. The guy is he's like a
2: dynamic,
3: the best speaker that I've ever heard on stage. And so he is I know the president likes him because he's on our speaking circuit. We bring him, we had an event with the president a couple weeks ago with our donors, and Governor Youngkin was there and he spoke and did an amazing job. He's well received, well liked by the administration. So yes, he could definitely put him in there.
2: I think that the administration is going to get him something that would be warrant of his skills, but he's somebody who jumped from the business world and loves politics. Sometimes he goes, yeah, I want to serve. I know he wants to serve.
3: And look at a state like Virginia, he crushed it.
2: Yeah.
3: And he left with approval ratings of like plus 10. I mean, so he proved his worth.
2: He would have won.
3: Yeah.
2: If they didn't have that ridiculous one term. I mean, this is so dumb. Joe Gruters, thanks so much. Best of luck the rest of the way in the RNC. The drama continues and nothing but build. Thank you.
3: Thank you, Brian.
2: Back in a moment.
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1: Instead of having a meeting down the block or in a boardroom or the Hamptons Inn, they go to Ireland to a Hooters.
2: Wait, did you just call it the Hamptons Inn? Did you just call it the Hamptons Inn? What do you mean Hampton Inn?
1: I tried to get a little bit more prestige.
2: I know, but
1: a sense of royalty, right? But all I say is he's got a bunch.
2: He won't stay there unless there's a force.
1: He's got a bunch of buddies that he ran with.
2: Kilmeade, it's so weird that Tyrus brings this all up because you were in the green room saying that light-skinned people steal.
1: To you, right? I didn't know because he was on the five. I thought it was okay. He was on the five. He couldn't hear me. But now you told everybody. All right, so hey, can you give me a 5-minute head start before you end the show?
3: That was just some of the antics. Kat did a great job on Gutfeld last night. It was very funny.
4: She did. And at another point in the show, we have the epic montage of how the show turned on you throughout.
3: I know.
4: Just, it's great. We don't have enough time here.
3: A little bit later.
4: Really started nice, and you blew it. You blew it.
3: They were so nice to me. I couldn't accept it. And they had a nice introduction with the voiceover guy, even to the crowd. And then Kat's like, I like you. I don't have a problem with you. I'm introducing you nice. And that was a problem.
4: That's not how the show ended.
3: It's not really. Hey, by the way, if you want to see how nice I am in person and how wrong everyone at Gutfeld is, I want to see you May 30th in Reno, Nevada, and then July 11th in Pensacola, History, Liberty, and Laughs, and then we switch to Uniting the States. I'll be in a bunch of sites. BrianKilmeade.com.
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6: 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Here's our prediction. 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Well, fellas, she's going to be all over you, all in the awesome ways. She'll hug you tight, smile big and bright, give you a kiss that says she loves her gift, and another kiss that says she loves you as much and loves the way that you love her. 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Come see us at Chandler Jewelers for her anniversary surprise. Hey, some predictions are very easy to make. 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
8: The ceasefire with Iran is not over. I'm Dave Anthony, Fox News. Despite attacks and counterattacks in the Strait of Hormuz,
9: certainly we would urge Iran to be prudent.
8: War Secretary Pete Hegseth, as the U.S. military in a new operation, Project Freedom, works to escort hundreds of oil tankers and other ships stranded in the Strait.
9: We're not looking for a fight, but Iran also cannot be allowed to block innocent countries and their goods from an international waterway.
8: So Hegseth warns,
9: to what remains of Iran's forces, if you attack American troops or innocent commercial shipping, you will face overwhelming and devastating American firepower.
8: But Iran has its own warning, not to drag this back into a quagmire, that after attacking ships, both commercial and U.S. military.
10: Yesterday, two U.S. Navy destroyers crossed through the strait, but faced incoming missiles, drones, and Iranian fast boats, which they had to defend against, shooting down the missiles before they got close. Yesterday, the ceasefire looked increasingly shaky. Today, as of now, Iran has not fired any missiles or drones. General Kane said the strait is much calmer today.
8: Fox's Jennifer Griffin at the Pentagon. Pentagon, referencing Joint Chiefs Chairman General Dan Kane, who said this morning the U.S. blockade on Iran's ports remains in place. It's primary day in two states, Ohio and Indiana, where there are seven Republican state senators facing GOP challengers backed by President Trump, trying to unseat those senators for joining Democrats blocking a congressional redistricting in Indiana that could have helped the GOP gain more House seats in the November elections, like in Texas and Missouri. Democrats have countered that in California and Virginia and maybe New York now.
11: House Minority Leader Hakeem Jeffries, a Democrat representing New York, says he's working on a plan to redraw congressional maps in his home state. New York's Constitution bars the altering of state voting maps and gives the independent Redistricting Commission sole authority over redrawing them. Any changes would have to be okayed by state lawmakers and a majority of voters.
8: That's Tanya J. Powers. 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
16: Firefighters almost have a Brantley County wildfire under control. Around 85% of the 22,000-acre blaze along Highway 82 was contained as of last night. Evacuation zone and curfews were lifted over the weekend. The 32,000 Pineland Road fire in Clinch County is about 50% contained. Glynn County community has raised over $72,000 for the family of a truck driver who was found dead under mysterious circumstances.
17: On April 17th, Alejandro Gonzalez, a husband and father, was found dead after picking up a shipment of cars from Port Brunswick. WSAV-TV reports his truck was discovered in Port Wentworth with several cars missing from the hauler. An investigation into his death is underway by the FBI. A GoFundMe has been set up by the Gonzalez family for funeral expenses and financial support, receiving over 500 donations, including a notable $25,000 contribution.
16: A man is accused of stealing thousands of dollars from a Columbus Little League organization. Officers arrested Craig Norris for theft by taking and financial transaction card fraud. The 35-year-old was working as a treasurer for Pioneer Little League when he allegedly used the organization's bank card to make more than 1,000 personal charges. Two Metro men going to serve time for a healthcare fraud scheme, a scheme that was orchestrated through labs they owned in North Georgia between 2018 and 2020. Early voting numbers in Georgia continuing to surpass prior midterms. Secretary of State's office reporting that over 214,000 early and absentee votes have been cast so far, which is close to a 30% jump from the same time in 2022. I'm Scott Kimbler.
15: This has been GNN News on the Georgia News Network.
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22: I'm meteorologist Ray Stigick with the Weather Channel. Got a bit of a light south breeze today with sunshine. We'll push it up to about 82. Tonight, dropping back to about 60 with a few clouds around. Tomorrow, a few showers, thunderstorms around, especially in the afternoon and evening, 85.
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0: Solutions never sowing division. It's Brian Kilmeade.
3: Hi, everyone. So glad you're there. It's the Brian Kilmeade Show coming to you from Midtown Manhattan, around the country, around the world. This is the show that everybody's talking about. Michael Goodwin is standing by from the New York Post. A lot going on there. The President of the United States is going to be busy today. He's going to be out and about. He kept his schedule open until this afternoon. And by the way, a little bit later, Andrew Markoff's going to be joining, a former Marine Special Forces officer who now runs SMAC Technologies. In case you don't know it, Ukraine has done so well of late in Russia. Big stories this morning that Vladimir Putin is feeling the pressure and they're bulking up security around him. The draft is getting to the point where they're starting to draft people that don't want to be drafted. They're not going to the enclaves and getting some minorities who have no power. A lot of people don't want to do it because about, you know, you're talking about 1,000 people dying a week. You're talking about over 1.5 million dead already. It has just been crazy. And then we'll do a simulcast on with Stuart Varney. So let's get to the big three.
1: Number three. And I want to start by saying the power is the point. In fact, we are so not powerless that they are trying to legalize the restoration of Jim Crow. That's what's happening here.
3: That is the ridiculous, irrelevant Stacey Abrams, dividing to conquer. More redistricting in a partisan effort to win midterms as Tennessee and Alabama, both red states, join in the fight since the Supreme Court ruling in Louisiana, as Florida has now seemingly added four more seats potentially as Ron DeSantis redraws it all.
1: Number two.
2: Honestly, before this, I had never heard of Spencer Pratt, but I feel like he's exploiting the grief of people in the Palisades, and I think that's
4: right.
2: Comprehensible. I think he is about his own celebrity.
3: What is wrong with her? A lot, Karen Bass. I'm concerned and feel that things are bad. California's nightmare might be dream come true for mayoral candidate Spencer Pratt, as two Republicans remain front runners

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1: Yes, Iran still intends to control the Gulf. So I think it's a real, literally a warning shot to the Arab states that don't get too comfortable in this situation. We're still here, and we're not going anywhere, and we can damage you anytime we please.
2: Here is Dan Kane, cut four.
3: Since the ceasefire was announced, Iran has fired at commercial vessels 9 times and seized 2 container ships. And they've attacked U.S. forces more than 10 times, all below the threshold of restarting major combat operations at this point. You can also see the group of tankers and cargo vessels in the U.S. blockade line, as I mentioned. As a result of Iran's indiscriminate attacks across the region, there are currently 22,500 mariners embarked on more than 1,550 commercial vessels trapped in the Arabian Gulf, unable to transit.
2: We've got to untrap them. And if you could get a steady stream of tankers flowing through, the Hormuz Strait is blockade is broken, and that gives a lot more leverage at the table, and maybe forever. So the chances of that happening, as long as they're still shooting rockets, Michael, I think the tankers want to stay away because they got insurers to worry about and they got multi-million-dollar vessels to conserve.
1: Absolutely. I think the number of people on those ships, as you said, the cargo, the insurance costs of the ships themselves, I mean, it's a huge undertaking, and it's all because Iran is threatening. It's not so much what they're actually doing, it's just they haven't agreed to open the strait. And the United States, I think, is being cautious because it's pretty clear that the president does not want to start a full-scale war again. He's been extremely patient, I would say, in giving Iran an opportunity to find some grounds to make some promises that he can have confidence in. But so far, Iran looks like it wants to keep pushing as far as it can without getting the Americans and the Israelis back attacking again. So I don't see an easy end to this stalemate.
2: Here is Ismail Baghdadi, the Iranian foreign minister, cut 11 through translator.
4: Ships their owners and shipping companies know well that to ensure their security and safety, they need to coordinate with relevant bodies in the Islamic Republic of Iran.
2: So that's the continue to say. We have to break that. And then we have to wonder who we're dealing with on the other side. As General Keane says, you don't even listen to the foreign minister and speaker. The IRGC is running things. So what do you do if they keep sending those guys forward?
1: Yeah, it's a very difficult situation because Iran realizes that President Trump is facing the midterm elections and that the president popularity, I mean, they're reading the polls too, and they see his popularity is low, and that most Americans are not crazy about the war, and the effect that it's having on gasoline prices, fertilizer prices, food costs. So all kinds of things. I think the Iranians are not sitting up there unaware of what's going on in our own country, and the political clock is ticking.
2: So you wrote your column about the British ambassador. Last week was British Week. I talked to the ambassador, too. But off mic, he talked about the special relationship is over between us and that the U.S. only seems to have a special relationship with Israel. And you said, you know what? He's telling the truth.
1: Yeah, look, I mean, look at how the Europeans, but the Brits included, have said no thank you to President Trump's request that they help in the war against Iran. And this follows, I think, a long-term decline in the sense of how they have not paid their dues on NATO, all the full dues. And so you have this sense that the West, the Western European countries, are not really allies in the sense of with us. They have a very different agenda.

0: agenda. They're gutted their military in many cases. They were buying foreign oil from Russia until that stopped. But this sense that they were defaulting on their agreement to be full members of NATO, which is a defense pact, not a social club. And I think that's a big difference. And so when the ambassador says his special relationship is backwards looking, that if America has a special relationship today, it is with Israel. I think that's absolutely right. And it's an extraordinary statement about Israel's emergence as a powerful ally, and the two countries together are perhaps more powerful than any other two countries or any other single country America could team up with.
1: Absolutely. And so far, Britain has teamed up, you mentioned, with France, and they're just sending up a coalition to talk about what happens when the war ends without us. So they're not even talking to us about how to coordinate and how to escort. They're meeting around us, and they're also restricting our use of our bases in their countries. Yeah. And I'm talking about Britain. Spain doesn't even want us to fly over their country. Italy hasn't been much better. And Germany's chancellor came out and said that America basically is being humiliated by the Iranians, and Trump is just infuriated by this.
0: Yes, and I do think it is consistent with what's been happening in Western Europe, especially for the last couple of generations. A decline, as J.D. Vance said in that memorable speech, about you're losing the freedom of speech. You're doing all kinds of things. You're backtracking on the Western, not just the Western alliance, but Western civilization, the foundations of what made the West the incubator of freedom, of speech, of religion, all of these things, women's rights, all of these things that came from the West, and you now see parts of Europe backtracking, and so they are afraid to offend their new immigrants, most of whom are Muslim.
1: The Wall Street Journal has this story about faculty, the children of faculty. They're both running major cities, Seattle and New York. Mamdani and this Wilson over in Seattle, because it's not saying that they're not smart, but they're insulated in a bubble, and they have these ideas that came from the campuses, most of which are left wing. Do you agree with that?
0: I do, Brian. I think
1: faculty brats, they're called.
0: Yeah, I think what has come out of the elite college campuses, for sure, and probably many others across the country, is something more like indoctrination than education. And it has indoctrinated them in many ways to downgrade the Western canon, the things that we all used to read, the things we all understood and proud of America, of the West, of whether it was World War II or the Cold War. All of these things are now being reinterpreted in a way to make America and the West the villains of the world.
1: Michael Goodwin, thanks so much, Michael. Best of luck. His new column's out. The British ambassador was right. The special relationship is in tatters, and it's up to them to fix it. We know who we are. We know what we can do. They have to find out what they can do without us. If they don't snap out of it, that might indeed be the case, even after Trump. Thanks so much, Michael. Appreciate it.
0: My pleasure, Brian.
1: When we come back, line up for the calls, 1-866-408-7669. Brian Kilmeade Show.
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0: a talk show that's getting you talking. You're with Brian Kilmeade.
1: Hey, we are back, and coming up at the bottom of the hour, Andy Markoff, former Marine and former Special Forces officer who runs SMAC Technologies. So we'll talk about what's happening with this drone advancement. We're also keeping up to date what's happening over in the war as we try to open up the strait, the Oman side, and we form an umbrella to do just that. Meanwhile, last night, if you were looking for me, 10 o'clock Eastern time, I was on Gutfeld, and Kat was filling in, did a great job. Now, we started off, she did something very odd for that show. They were extremely nice to me. And then, and what clips do you have, Allison?
2: So we see the evolution of how she started off nice and then, and you caused it all to turn.
1: Okay, let's listen.
3: Let's welcome tonight's guest. He's a nice guy who writes terrific books and is a real asset to the company. Hey. Host of Fox and Friends in One Nation, Brian Kilmeade.
4: Wow.
3: I mean, Brian, it's kind of crazy.
4: What,
3: what's
4: my
3: going on?
4: You were nice.
3: No,
4: to
3: I was. I told you
4: what is going
3: like
4: on
3: it.
4: Here? Are you sure this is Gutfeld?
3: No, I wrote that one. That's between you guys.
4: Okay, all right.
3: That's between you guys.
4: You're right. There's no tension or stress.
3: Right, absolutely.
5: It's early.
4: Yes, it's true. The other thing is, in the stories you submitted to me, and you demand I do research in a way that Greg never does, he says,
3: hey, I was nice to you.
4: No, I know, so far. But I know you. Everyone turns on me at the end, even in my own personal life.
5: Sounds like
4: I know.
3: That's why you spend so much time in the office.
4: Especially you, Tyrus. So, a couple of things. All right, one thing.
3: Brian, what do you think?
4: A couple of things.
3: Oh, what do you know? He has a couple of things.
4: I know, we got to be...
3: No matter what the topic is, he's always got a couple of things.
4: Can I just say this? Remember, it always starts out nice.
3: Yeah.
4: How it starts out,
3: no,
4: it always ends
3: now.
4: Up like this.
3: I get
4: now
3: it now.
4: You can't
3: say I didn't try.
4: Right.
3: You can't say I didn't try.
4: It took 45
3: minutes. Like, here he
4: minutes.
3: Comes again with a couple of things.
4: Wow. Stay out of this, Tyrus. All right. Couple of things.
3: Kilmeade, do you have a couple things on this one?
4: Couple of things.
1: So, we were all done, and there was no more tension.
2: So you thought.
1: Let's listen.
4: And I go back to Rocky II, and this blows up this whole study. In the beginning of Rocky II, he needs speed. And Mick puts a pigeon in a pen, and he can't find that pigeon. And he's a man. But by the end of Rocky II, right before he goes into the ring to fight Apollo, I'm going to blow the cover, he wins. He gets the pigeon. And it shows you...
5: It's a chicken, Brian. Oh. Damn it, man. It was a chicken.
4: Oh, really?
5: And you had the... This is why they hate you. No, he does. This is why. This is why Greg... I will never pick on Greg again for making jokes about you.
2: I know. I know.
5: You
2: I
5: put
2: agree.
5: A pigeon and you
3: and
5: run
3: even wrote it down.
5: Fly away.
4: Oh.
5: So you wouldn't chase a pigeon.
4: Oh, now I get it.
3: Okay.
4: Sorry.
3: I want to see...
5: Man.
3: All right.
4: Okay, I want
3: to see my
4: bad.
1: So, and then me and Tyrus had a fight at the end of the show.
2: They didn't give you that 5 minutes to get away. I cannot believe actually you did mess up the pigeon and the chicken.
1: I know.
2: You were the Rocky.
1: I know. I just said, wow, I got the perfect analogy. I forgot. Man, I just didn't know. Are all pigeons able to fly?
2: Unless they clip their wings.
1: Why are they always walking on the ground?
2: I think that's where they're finding food.
1: Oh. But don't other birds want to find food? They fly.
2: I mean, they do, but I think in New York, they find a lot more food on the ground.
1: Right.
2: People drop everything.
1: It's true. And it was brought up later, and it's totally true with the attitude of the city. When you go up to a pigeon in other places, they fly away, and here they're like, get out of my way. So pigeons really have an attitude here, which it was, I tell you, it was the name of that segment was basically a dumb thing. So they did a study on if you walk up to a bird as a man or a woman, how close do you get before they fly away? Will they fly away and give men a chance to get closer to them, or they give women? So they do this study in Italy at the University of Turin, and it turns out men can get 3 feet closer to women before the bird flies away. Have you ever heard of a dumber, more useless study in your life?
2: But I mean, people are getting paid to do these studies. It's sort of amazing.
1: Right. And to put it on a national show, which is a hit show.
2: But then the real tragedy of it all is that you got the pigeon and chicken wrong. And now this is why we're talking about it. If you never would have gotten that wrong,
1: it would have been just a bad time. But but in a way, am I not giving back? I'm trying
2: you
1: to,
2: are.
1: I am saving I'm saving a pointless talking point.
2: Well, you are, and I also think you saved Gutfeld last night because it really was a dramatic turn how they started nice and then
1: right.
2: Pat turned, Tyrus turned.
1: And,
2: you
1: but
2: sort
1: what
2: of
1: do we
2: foreshadowed
1: get,
2: it the whole time.
1: When we're out, what do we hear all the time?
2: People love you and Greg. But maybe they'll be saying you and Kat now.
1: No, this is the other thing they say. Do you guys really hate each other?
2: Well, that's true. But they love like the tension in the relationship is what I meant.
1: Right. I don't know how healthy it is for the company. Do you think it hurts
2: the company? Well, I actually think it's very healthy for the company, whether it's healthy for you. I don't know.
1: Have you seen Greg's game show?
2: I haven't, but it's out. Is it out now on Fox Nation? It's coming out.
1: Should he come in and do the radio show? Wouldn't that be good?
2: I think you should ask him. We'll see what he says.
1: He doesn't get in. He gets in around one or two. He goes into his office, which is interesting. He keeps the door open. And you would think a guy that writes like that wants it closed.

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3: I'm meteorologist Ray Stajic with the Weather Channel. Got a bit of a light south breeze today with sunshine. We'll push it up to about 82. Tonight, dropping back to about 60 with a few clouds around. Tomorrow, a few showers, thunderstorms around, especially in the afternoon and evening, 85.
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5: Eligible taxpayers in Georgia may soon receive their tax rebates. That from Liz Kennedy.
6: Governor Brian Kemp announced on social media Monday that special tax refunds are on the way, thanks to what he says was common sense budgeting. Over $1 billion is going back to taxpayers. The Georgia Department of Revenue reportedly started issuing surplus tax refund checks following the March 20th signing of House Bill 1000. Refunds will vary: $250 for single filers, $500 for joint filers, and $375 for heads of household. Eligibility requires filing tax returns for 2024 and 2025 and not owing money to the IRS. I'm Liz Kennedy.
5: Firefighters almost have the Brantley County wildfire under control. About 85% of the 22,000-acre blaze along Highway 82 was contained as of last night. Evacuation zone and curfews were lifted over the weekend. The 32,000-acre Pine Road fire in Clinch County is about 50% contained. A man is accused of stealing thousands of dollars from a Columbus Little League organization. Officers arrested Craig Norris for the theft by taking and financial transaction card fraud. The 35-year-old was working as the treasurer for Pioneer Little League as he allegedly used the organization's bank card to make more than 1,000 personal charges. The items totaled up to nearly $80,000. Police investigating two deaths at an East Cobb home. Officers responded to a welfare call at a home on Vandiver Drive near Rainwater Drive, where they heard gunfire. There was an exchange of gunfire between Cobb County SWAT team and a man inside the home. Investigators say two people were later found dead inside. I'm Scott Kimbler.
4: This has been GNN News on the Georgia News Network.

0: If you want to get back what big government's taking, vote in Frank Ginn.
1: 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I'm Frank Ginn, and I'm running on me.
0: If you want to get back what big government's taking, vote in Frank Ginn.
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6: He's so busy, he'll make your head spin. It's Brian Kilmeade.
7: The cruise missiles were going after both U.S. Navy ships, but mostly after commercial shipping. We defended both ourselves, and consistent with our commitment, we defended all the commercial ships. We've had drone launches against commercial ships, all of which were defended against, consistent with our commitment.
8: So that is the guy in charge. That is Admiral Cooper. Admiral Cooper going over from the Pentagon, from CENTCOM, going over what they received yesterday as they put their ships through the strait, the Oman side. They got hit with cruise missiles. They didn't get hit, but they were targeted by cruise missiles and some drones, and they knocked them all out. Then the fast boats came out, the so-called Mosquito Navy, and they blew all the ships up. But what you need is you got to give people confidence, the tankers, the multi-million dollar tankers, to know they can go through there and not get attacked. And I think we're attempting to do that. We're forcing the Iranians' hand, and we'll see. They rocketed the UAE, not Israel, which is odd, but noteworthy. Andy Markoff joins us now, former Marine Special Forces officer, who now runs SMAC Technologies. We talk about AI with him. Andy, first off, what about this move by the president, by his commanders, to try to take back the strait?
9: Well, Brian, I think that, you know, the strait and trying to open a corridor is an important bridge, and it's a bridge back to leveraging around at the negotiating table. I mean, I think, you know, the point you were making earlier, at the end of the day, we need to make the blockade feel like safe to commercial shipping, that, well, the corridor safe to commercial shipping, that they will use it. And we need to show Iran that we can do this really across four key metrics: effectively, efficiently, at acceptable risk levels, and with the endurance to do it for as long as it takes. And ultimately, that provides leverage at the negotiating table, like, we can do this all day. Let's put an end to this.
8: So here's what they did yesterday. Cut six.
7: For the last 12 hours, Iran has interfered. The IRGC has launched multiple cruise missiles, drones, and small boats at ships we are protecting. We have defeated each and every one of those threats through the clinical application of defensive munitions.
8: And so far, I have not heard much from today. And with the president's made it clear, hey, South Korea, your ship got hit. Why don't you get involved? Do you think would you like to see that? Would you like to see other countries get involved?
9: I think it's really important when we talk about like two of those metrics, the kind of efficiency and really the endurance piece, but the ability to demonstrate that we can keep this corridor open. We need a coalition. We can obviously do it as the U.S. We're doing it right now. But to be able to do it for a long time, credibly, in a way that's resource efficient, we need a coalition. And I absolutely think it would be great to see, you know, the coalition participating. But, you know, Brian, the bar to participating is high right now. I mean, we, you know, unfortunately, like a lot of coalition integration still looks like phone calls and sticky notes. And we don't really have machine to machine integration with our coalition partners and allies. And I think the technology and really the promise of part of the promise of AI is lowering that bar to coalition integration so that it is easier to say, yes, we are going to work together as a, you know, partnered group to keep the strait open.
8: So yesterday, the UAE was targeted by 19 separate missiles and drones, and they did go for the pipeline intentionally, the pipeline that UAE has been using to circumvent the strait. Why do you think they go for UAE and not Israel?
9: You know, to be honest, Brian, I'm not really sure what they're thinking as far as like why UAE or not Israel. I mean, I think at the end of the day, everyone's trying to keep tensions low. I don't know how they think about that from an escalation perspective, but, I think we're kind of in this space where I think we need to get back to the negotiating table without like having a major escalation, but I'm not sure like why Iran picked, you know, the UAE over Israel on that front.
8: I mean, put it this way, then Saudi Arabia, who's had tension with the UAE, called up to offer their support. Pakistan offered their support. The Syrian government offered their support. And what they're saying is, and they condemned Iran. So I know they're not in the make a friend business, but I didn't know they were in the make an enemy business. They're making it easy. Instead of America against Iran, they're making it easier for America to say, do you see the problem?
9: And I think, you know, that is really like an opening for this whole like coalition piece, right? Where like they are creating enemies that, you know, that we can take advantage of, like, let's work together, but we need to make it easier to work together. And I think that's the hard piece on the coalition front, is it's still difficult, like at a very mechanical level, for us to do these complex multi-domain operations, which is what keeping the strait open is. I mean, it is not an easy job to take a bunch of commercial shipping, not trained in military operations, and safely help them maneuver the same patrol route. I mean, you know, what we used to always say in the Marine Corps, right, is never take the same patrol route twice. We don't have a choice in Strait of Hormuz. And so like we're doing this complex thing over and over and over again. It's going to take, you know, it's going to take a village. It's going to take a group. And I think, again, like, you know, we are doing it, but technology could widen the margins with which we could do it so that we have more leverage.
8: Right. So when you see their malign behavior in Iraq, when the Iraq war was happening, and they're still there financing and supporting militias in Iraq, and then you see the fact that they rocketed Jordan a couple of years ago, and we had to go respond, and we had Joe Biden had to take his time in responding. I think he blew up an empty shed. But they never stopped targeting us for the last 40 plus years.
9: No, I mean, like I think we talked a bit about last time. I mean, that's, you know, my experience, you know, in the Marines I served with. I mean, Iran was interfering with everything that we were doing, whether it was in, you know, Afghanistan or in Iraq.
8: I want you to hear what Jack Keane says with what he thinks we should do when it goes back to the talks. Cut 14.
10: Well, I think we know who's in power. It's certainly not the president. He's been sidelined some time ago. It's certainly not the foreign minister who's been sidelined some time ago. The IRGC is in charge. There's just no doubt about it. They've got the guns and they have the access to the supreme leader. Obviously, Mollah Khamenei, who's the son of the Ayatollah. He doesn't have the power that his father had, and there's a power vacuum here being filled by the IRGC leadership. Mm-hmm. And they are calling the shots. I don't think we should pay much attention to what the foreign minister says, or frankly to what the president of Iran said. The guys in charge here, as I met, and the principal person in charge is Ahmed Vahidi. And he and his cohorts, they are as hardline as anybody that has been in control of Iran. We've got to understand that.
8: So that guy is the IRGC, head of the IRGC, and he's close to the supreme leader, who's all banged up, and he's the only one communicating with him. So that guy's taking a hard line. Andy, would you characterize leadership as suicidal, that they don't care about living and dying, or they just know that more than likely it's other people that do the living and dying.
9: I don't think that they're suicidal. I think that they understand that time is probably on their side, right? Like, because this is a resource expensive operation for us. There's pressure for it to be resolved, and they don't need to defeat the U.S. Navy, right? Like, the bar for them to win is not defeat our Navy. It's create enough ambiguity in the Strait for long enough that the pain on the global energy markets, insurers, on commercial shipping is high enough that like that everyone just says enough. And so like, I think that like bar is low and they know that they have time. And that's kind of where I come back to, like, we need to show that this military action that we're taking, that is tactical, but that it's easy and that we can do it over and over again. And we can do it for a really long time, that we can outweigh them. But like the time trade-off and our credibility to be able to wait it out and do this efficiently and resource effectively over time is what we need to do. And I think that, and they think probably that they can wait it out on time is what I would say.
8: So I understand right now that this is the first time we've used AI for targeting and for practical purposes. How about the integration of the new drone technology, much of which comes from Ukraine these days, right?
9: There's a lot of really, really interesting tech coming out of Ukraine. I mean, I think there are really two fundamentally very important and related technologies, right? You have like autonomous systems, you know, drone technology, and the ability to kind of autonomously maneuver the battlefield and create effects. But then there's an additional aspect to fully realize that capability where you need to be able to orchestrate it, right? You need to be able to integrate not just send a drone swarm to do a thing. You need that drone swarm to be able to do things with other swarms, with manned platforms, with some of the more exquisite systems that we have. And that's where I think, you know, it is this kind of, I always call it like an AI village, but there's a variety of different technologies that have to come together. But to fully realize the autonomous technology coming out of Ukraine or that we're building, you know, inside the US, you need to be able to orchestrate it effectively to achieve effects.
8: Right.
9: I think there's, yeah.
8: Let's do real quick. Anthropic looks like it's out, but other AI companies could be in. Do we lose a lot without Anthropic in the military?
9: I mean, I think at the end of the day, there's a lot of capability in the frontier labs that just signed on. And I think that, you know, large language models, to a degree, very powerful, very useful, but like somewhat commoditized. And so I think that like you have enough capability across the firms that are inside. I think it's a huge win. Like, Department of War has taken a step towards being AI first, which I think is great.
8: Andy, always great to talk to you. Thanks so much.
9: Thanks, Brian, for having me. I really appreciate it.
8: You got it. Stuart Varney's next. We'll do a simulcast. You'll listen to Brian Kilmeade Show. The music get louder, and then we go to break.

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1: We are back, and thanks so much, everybody. I'm going to be able to squeeze in some calls on the back end. First stop will be Orlando. But right now, I'm going to wait for Stuart Varney. We'll do a simulcast. You'll see me on FBN. You'll see the stream, of course. 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And then you'll can listen, continue to listen to the show. 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We'll see how that goes. 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
2: At this moment, and that's encouraging the price of oil to come down just a little, but it's still above $100 a barrel. 10:51, Kilmeade time. Here he is. Brian, California Governor Newsom is criticizing Trump for his response to the White House Correspondents' Dinner shooting. You got to watch this. Roll it.
3: A hell of a way to bring the country together, and used it to not only exploit the ballroom and to direct Brendan Carr to try to continue to suppress free speech, but also to indict Comey for a beach photo. That was the aftermath of that moment, this evil act at the White House Correspondents' Dinner that needs to be condemned. It goes in both directions, which means the solution to this also goes with accountability in both directions.
2: You know, it was the third attempt on the president's life. Is this really something that Newsom wants to indulge himself by going after Trump on? The third attempt on his life?
1: Stuart, you know how Gavin Newsom got additional publicity? The same way Eric Swalwell did. Same way Adam Schiff did. The same way the squad does. They go after Trump, and they want to get famous. They go after Trump, he's sparring with the president, then you go up a few weight classes. So Gavin Newsom doesn't want anybody looking at what he did in California, how he ruined that state, buried it in debt. He doesn't want anybody to say what happened to the price of oil, why is whatever we're charged being paid for gas at another $2. He does not want anyone to talk about not being able to bring water to a fire. So he says, I'm going to attack the president on his response. For one thing, I don't know anyone, Stuart, you might know better, that thought the president's remarks at the White House hours after the attempt with the killer and so many questions still out there having the press conference. I didn't see anybody critical. What he brought up before in the ballroom, if you don't like that he brought up the ballroom, it kind of made sense. He's like, look, I could secure that location. I can't secure the Hilton. But that's not aggressive. That's not anti-unification. No, I mean, what's not wrong with that?
2: It's not. It was not exactly passive, but it was a few nice things to say in a very difficult moment. That's my opinion.
1: But don't you think, Stuart, just to follow up on that, if you look at his Twitter account, and I know he's not smart enough to do that. He's got his 20-somethings doing that, all the little chippy attitude that he has. But that inflames people. That inflames people on the left. It gets to hate Donald Trump even more. He doesn't want people talking about his tone and tenor leading up to the third shooting. And you bring up the fourth because it was a guy caught at Mar-a-Lago. They didn't know that Trump wasn't there. So let's say there's minimum four. So he doesn't want people focusing on that. So he says, oh, the president doesn't bring people together. He's not the one who brought the suit on James Comey. That had nothing to do with it.
2: Right. Well, now listen to this. Listen to what one is a Tennessee state representative. His name is Justin Pearson. Here's what he had to say about the president.
4: Donald Trump is a white supremacist domestic terrorist who is seeking to destroy our democracy by any means necessary, including by usurping democracy itself. And the voices of the people and Governor Bill Lee, Cameron Sexton, Lieutenant Governor McNally have all decided to join him in this effort to destroy our democracy, to take away our voice and to attack black people and black representation. And that's wrong.
2: Brian, will any senior Democrat step in and say, hey, cut this out? That's not going to win us elections. And besides, you're totally wrong.
1: No. In fact, Stacey Abrams said something very similar to that. And Hakeem Jeffries brought up race and brought up the Supreme Court into that. And if you see the candidate, Stuart, in Maine and Michigan, those are radical candidates, totally embraced by the Bernie Sanders wing of the party, which is ascendant. He is the kingmaker, Bernie Sanders. And Schumer lost almost everyone that this guy endorsed. Schumer endorsed has not been successful. He hopes to have success in Ohio, but I highly doubt it. So now the mainstream Democrats are the Bernie Sanders socialist wing. So who's there to condemn? I mean, any Democrat would stand up and say, hey, you know, I support the governor of New Jersey. I love the governor of Virginia. But man, Ilhan Omar better come clean on her text messages. She better not have anything to do with taking money from autistic people or that food program for the people in need in Minnesota. But they have no interest. There's only one guy that does that. It's Fetterman. Two people used to do that, Sinema and Manchin.
2: Yep, yeah, John Fetterman, he's saying it. Brian, out of time, unfortunately. See you again real soon.
1: Go get him, Stuart. Thank you. So, yeah, we'll follow up on those things. But I am I'm a little stunned that Gavin Newsom is weighing in again because he thinks the best way for him to be successful is to insult Donald Trump. But that's going to change. And you know when it's going to change? After the midterms, because everyone's going to be running for president on the left. I mean, think about who thinks that they're going to be president. Governor Pritzker thinks he's going to be president. Gavin Newsom thinks he's going to be president. Kamala Harris, I'm sure, will run to be president. Governor Beshear, Governor Shapiro. These people are all going to line up. And sooner or later, Gavin Newsom insulting Trump is going to look hollow, because if those other people want to win, they are going to compare their track records to Newsom's track records. And his answer is going to be Donald Trump's a bad guy, or Donald Trump's losing popularity, or I don't like the war in Iran. No, he's going to have to turn around and he's going to fight back. I looked at the Wall Street Journal today, and you're not going to believe it. In most polls, the front runner is, drumroll please, which is great news for Republicans, Kamala Harris. Crazy. Kamala Harris. Do you realize one thing about Bernie Sanders? I know what he stood for. I could tell you about Hillary Clinton. She went a little bit to the left when she ran, but I knew what she stood for. I knew what John Kerry stood for. Can you know any program or anything that Kamala Harris does or what she means, what she would do, except for I don't like Donald Trump and Joe Biden kept me from making any decisions? No. So this would be pure, I know who she is, I'll vote for her, as opposed to I love what she's done, I'll vote for her. I love the promises she'll make. I mean, she'd be absolutely awful. The least experienced president with the best resume, the best looking resume, but the least experienced when it comes to accomplishments. So sooner or later, and I like that time, in 26, 20, 27? Yeah, 27 and 28, it's going to be intramural fighting. And then, you heard earlier, an earlier hour, RNC chair say, it's not going to be Donald, it's not going to be VP Vance running alone. There'll be other people on that stage. And I think that's good, because you don't want, if you're a Republican, you don't want to give up the stage to Democrats for 2 years.
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4: The conflict with Iran could last two, maybe three more weeks. I'm Dave Anthony, Fox News. That's what President Trump says this morning, but he also tells the Hugh Hewitt Show.
5: One way or the other, we win. We either make the right deal or we win very easily from the military standpoint. We've already won that.
4: But there have been new flare-ups in fighting. Despite that, the war secretary insists.
6: So right now, the ceasefire certainly holds, but we're going to be watching very, very closely.
4: And Pete Hegseth also says the U.S. military will get shipping flowing again in the Strait of Hormuz, escorting hundreds of oil tankers and ships that remain stranded.
6: For too long, Iran has been harassing ships, shooting at civilian tankers from all nations, and trying to impose a tolling system. Iran's plan, a form of international extortion, is unacceptable. That ends with Project Freedom.
4: Iran attacked commercial and American military ships yesterday and fired missiles and drones at the United Arab Emirates. And Fox's Lucas Tomlinson reports they're doing it again. He's in Dubai.
7: The UAE Emirati Air Defense Systems are reporting they're active in the process of shooting down missiles and drones. We have not heard anything here, but that's normal. That is normal. Normally, the target for Iran is the oil fields and gas fields around Abu Dhabi. And also, like we saw yesterday at the Fujairah oil terminal.
4: Now, oil prices are down about 4% today, but the price of the gas pump is up another 3 cents on Wall Street. The Nasdaq hit an all-time high this morning. More states are considering congressional redistricting. In New York, it would be to help Democrats win more House seats in the November elections, like California and Virginia. On the right,
8: a day after a similar session began in Alabama, Tennessee's Republican-controlled legislature begins a special session in a redistricting effort that targets the state's only Democrat-held House seat in Memphis. In Louisiana, lawmakers are also making plans for new U.S. House districts after the Supreme Court struck down the state's current map.
4: That's Fox's Jeff Manasso. 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
13: Firefighters almost have the Brantley County wildfire under control. Around 85% of the 22,000-acre blaze along Highway 82 was contained as of last night. Evacuation zone and curfews were lifted over the weekend. The 32,000 Pineland Road fire in Clinch County is about 50% contained. Glynn County community has raised over $72,000 for the family of a truck driver who was found dead under mysterious circumstances.
14: On April 17th, Alejandro Gonzalez, a husband and father, was found dead after picking up a shipment of cars from Port Brunswick. WSAV-TV reports his truck was discovered in Port Wentworth with several cars missing from the hauler. An investigation into his death is underway by the FBI. A GoFundMe has been set up by the Gonzalez family for funeral expenses and financial support, receiving over 500 donations, including a notable $25,000 contribution.
13: A man is accused of stealing thousands of dollars from a Columbus Little League organization. Officers arrested Craig Norris for theft by taking a financial transaction card fraud. The 35-year-old was working as a treasurer for Pioneer Little League when he allegedly used the organization's bank card to make more than 1,000 personal charges. Two Metro men going to serve time for a healthcare fraud scheme, a scheme that was orchestrated through labs they owned in North Georgia between 2018 and 2020. Early voting numbers in Georgia continuing to surpass prior midterms. Secretary of State's office reporting that over 214,000 early and absentee votes have been cast so far, which is close to a 30% jump from the same time in 2022. I'm Scott Kimbler.
12: This has been GNN News on the Georgia News Network.
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19: I'm meteorologist Ray Stajic with the Weather Channel. Got a bit of a light south breeze today with sunshine. We'll push it up to about 82. Tonight, dropping back to about 60 with a few clouds around. Tomorrow, a few showers, thunderstorms around, especially in the afternoon and evening, 85.
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21: Hi, everyone. So glad you're there. Mark Wallace is coming up shortly, former ambassador to the United Nations for President George W. Bush. Really cued in. And by the way, he's also United Against Nuclear Iran, CEO and founder there. He's going to be joining us on Zoom, so check out the stream. And Sean Trendy is going to be with us, too, the senior election analyst for Real Clear Politics, visiting scholar at AEI. What I think is so important, I listened to Sean the other day, when that Louisiana decision came down from the Supreme Court that said you cannot gerrymander on the basis of race. And people say, well, that's racist. In what way is it racist? I don't want a white neighborhood, don't want a black neighborhood. They want to redistrict on whether it's occupation or the size or whatever. Go back to that. But you can't say, oh, those Hispanics, they're going to vote one party and blacks going to vote another party. Can't do that. Well, what that does is open up a lot of red states to add more red districts and blue, too. But they've gerrymandered themselves so much to this point, they've almost maxed out. And keep in mind, go to our YouTube page, go to youtube.com at the Brian Kilmeade Show. Let's get to the big three.
3: Number three.
22: And I want to start by saying the power is the point. In fact, we are so not powerless that they are trying to legalize the restoration of Jim Crow. That's what's happening here.
21: What are you talking about? Dividing to conquer, more redistricting and partisan effort to win the midterms as Tennessee and Alabama join the fight. And Florida says, I found a way to get 4 more seats to the right.
3: Number two.
23: Honestly, before this, I had never heard of Spencer Pratt. I feel like he's exploiting the grief of people in the Palisades. And I think that's
24: right.
23: Reprehensible. I think he is about his own celebrity.
21: That is Mayor Karen Bass talking about running against Spencer Pratt, whose house was burned to the ground, unable to rebuild. And now she says he's exploiting other people's grief. How about his grief? What she is going to lose. And also, when it comes to the governor's race, looks like right now two Republicans are leading.
3: Number one.
25: Since the ceasefire was announced, Iran has fired at commercial vessels 9 times and seized 2 container ships. And they've attacked U.S. forces more than 10 times, all below the threshold of restarting major combat operations at this point.
21: Well, that's the golden sentence. No reason to go full on with combat. And so far, it's been a relatively quiet day after yesterday's hostilities flare up. As the U.S. says, we're going to open the strait. We're tired of waiting. And that's going to be key. So what's going on? Yesterday, we decided on the Oman side of the Hormuz Strait, we were going to start policing it and setting up a security umbrella. and in turn, there's been some shooting. We're trying to get 150 oil tankers through a day. That's the way it used to be. We got hundreds of tankers out there in the Gulf waiting to come through. The crew is somewhat stranded. I'm serious. It's a serious situation. But yesterday, we blew up six of those small mosquito ships that they have for their Navy. We also watched as they tried to

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1: Ceasefire was announced. Iran has fired at commercial vessels 9 times and seized 2 container ships. And they've attacked U.S. forces more than 10 times, all below the threshold of restarting major combat operations at this point. You can also see the group of tankers and cargo vessels in the U.S. blockade line, as I mentioned. As a result of Iran's indiscriminate attacks across the region, there are currently 22,500 mariners embarked on more than 1,550 commercial vessels trapped in the Arabian Gulf, unable to transit. In addition to shipping, Iran has continued to deliberately attack its neighbors. Just yesterday, Iran attacked Oman once and the UAE 3 times, including an attack on Fujairah oil terminal, which was successfully defeated. They also launched cruise missiles, drones, small boats at U.S. forces defending commercial shipping in the Straits, and United States Navy MH-60 helicopters and Army AH-64 Apache helicopters successfully defeated those threats. Thus far, today is quieter. Let me describe this defensive operation just a few clicks down for you. As the Secretary said, Project Freedom is designed to protect commercial shipping and help restore the flow of commerce through the Strait and sustain freedom of navigation.
2: That's General Kane. So the Iranians have still been attacking and firing missiles, and yet we're pretending it didn't. The UAE said that they expect an American response by sundown Eastern time today because the UAE's oil facility was bombed. And the president and the Pentagon team are essentially saying, nope, we're pretending it didn't happen. This is one more from Pete Hegseth.
3: 2 U.S. commercial ships, along with American destroyers, have already safely transited the strait, showing the lane is clear. We know the Iranians are embarrassed by this fact. They said they control the strait. They do not. So American ships led the way, commercial and military, shouldering the initial risk from the front, as Americans always do. And right now, hundreds more ships from nations around the world are lining up to transit. CENTCOM, along with partner nations, is in active communication with hundreds of ships, shipping companies, and insurers. All of these ships from all around the world want to get out of the Iranian trap that they have been stuck inside.
2: What are we doing here? So I was on with Mark Halperin two-way this morning, and Melissa DeRosa was the Democratic counterpart, strategist. She worked for Andrew Cuomo. And she says she thinks that the president wants a way out of Iran and thinks that economic strategy and sanctions is the way for the president to save face and get out of it. And I think that's a growing sentiment. The president seemed to think that it would be a quick thing. And as I said on Halperin, like, I went into this Iran situation thinking we actually had a real strategy. And I've come away realizing that we did not have a real strategy. We went in thinking a few days of bombs would get the regime to fold, and we misread the situation. I think I was wrong initially. And as I have said, there were a lot of valid reasons not to attack Iran, and I disagree with him. I still think we should have attacked. I just think we should have had a better plan. But now that we have attacked, we would be far wiser to stay in and keep bombing them. When you have a tiger by its tail that you've neither declawed nor defanged, letting go is not wise. I think an economic campaign is survivable by this regime, will harden the regime. What I also think, though,

0: And I also said this morning, is that I think a lot of the conventional foreign policy wisdom of both the Republican and Democratic think tank world is wrong. It has not been revised since the end of the Cold War. You have a lot of these people who believe that Iran is somehow stronger, and it's not. I think Iran is more crippled. You have a lot of people who think that the U.S. is walking away from the world, as opposed to the United States sees weakness among its allies, and it's trying to rethink the weakness of the allies for the fight ahead. But one of the fights ahead is dealing with this Iranian regime. If you want to deal with the Chinese, I don't know how this summit goes forward with China, by the way. How do you have a summit with Xi Jinping when he's funding arms to Iran and the White House is saying, well, we're not really sure that's the case. And the CIA is telling everyone and the Pentagon is confirming that, yes, Iran is getting weaponry from China. How does the president of the United States do a summit with China while we're still dealing with Iran and China is on the side of Iran? The Iranian foreign minister landed in Beijing this morning. How do you do that? The president of the United States needs to poop or get off the pot. And my preference is he covers Iran in poop. Bomb the power plants, bomb the bridges, bomb the military, carpet bomb the islands where the Iranian speedboats are, the mines are, and the soldiers are. Obliterate them. Do we not have the capacity? One of the things we're discovering is that the Pentagon might not have painted a full and accurate picture to the president. The J.D. Vance camp has been leaking this, that Hegseth has essentially not painted a full and clear picture to the president of our situation with munitions. If we really can't build missiles rapidly in this country, we got problems. We've got real problems if our defense supply chain is too broken to be able to rapidly respond to situations. If anything, going into Iran the way we did has been able for us to test our weaknesses. You know, the Russians went into Ukraine and we were able to test Russian weaknesses and found out that they are far weaker than any of us thought. I mean, that's something you've got to pay attention to. That's something that doesn't get a lot of attention here. A lot of people, when Ukraine was invaded by Russia and we had our old technology used in Ukraine, a lot of people presumed the Russians would be able to quickly dominate Ukraine. 5 days in, they'd be able to take over Ukraine. And it turns out our last generations of weaponry are better than the bleeding edge Russian weaponry. What we are finding in Iran is that we have a superior military to the Chinese, to the Russians, to the Iranians, but our supply chain sucks. We're too slow to be able to respond. What we're also learning from the Iran situation is that the Iranians are able to level $30,000 drones, and it's taken $30 million missiles to respond. That's a real problem. It's a real problem. We've got to change that setup. We've got to reprioritize. Now, part of the problem is defensively, you always spend more money on defense. It's cheaper to just go on offense. It's defense. How do you take down these missiles? How do you take down these drones? It costs more money. It costs more. It has some more creative thinking. And that's been good. But at this point, we've got to go take out the Iranian nuclear capability. By the way, there's an internal intelligence report. If you do the show notes, if you subscribe to the show notes, and by the way, I kept them outside the paywall today, and they're good. I did them myself. If you text Eric to 33777, you can get the show notes today. And if you go down, you'll see two little red sirens very shortly down. It's like the third or fourth paragraph. U.S. intelligence indicates limited new damage to Iran's nuclear program from Reuters. It's an exclusive. U.S. intelligence assessments indicate that the time Iran would need to build a nuclear weapon has not changed. A U.S.-Israeli attack last year pushed back the timeline to a year, according to three sources familiar with the matter, and no further than a year. We have not done the damage we wanted to do. The president says he wants Iran to give up its nukes. They're unwilling to. We need to do something. They're bombing our allies. The UAE is leaving OPEC to be a stronger ally to the United States. They've been hit by Iran in the last 24 hours. They had to go on high alert today because of incoming missiles. And we're pretending none of this is happening. That's not sustainable.
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1: I'm humbled and honored to serve Northeast Georgia in the State Senate. 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I'm Frank Ginn, and I'm running on me.
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0: You may not agree with him, but he tells you the truth. 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
1: Hello, America. Welcome. It is Eric Erickson here, 877-973-7425. There is some polling out I want to tell you about in Texas. The race for the Senate runoff there between Paxton and Cornyn is statistically tied. Cornyn is behind by about 2 percentage points. There's a number of undecided voters who could shift that. Listen, if you're in Texas, I got to tell you that you're going to spend a lot of money if Ken Paxton's your nominee. That could cost us Georgia and North Carolina and Michigan and maybe even Maine. I mean, you picking Paxton could actually cost us the U.S. Senate if you're in Texas. Why? Because I think Paxton can beat Tallarico, but it's going to be a massive slog, and it's going to be a lot of money spent, and that money could be spent in Michigan and Maine and Georgia, North Carolina, Ohio, and elsewhere in ways that you wouldn't have to spend it if Cornyn's the nominee. Cornyn will get easily reelected in Texas against Tallarico. Paxton's going to be a slog. He can win. In Georgia, there's polling out of the gubernatorial race there in the Senate race. Mike Collins is in the lead for the U.S. Senate in Georgia. He's got real problems in the general with ethics issues. He's losing to Ossoff in the general election. And in the Brad Raffensperger is and Chris Carr getting a little bit of momentum because everyone else is exhausted by the mudslinging between Rick Jackson and Burt Jones. But Jackson and Jones are statistically tied in a new AJC poll for governor in Georgia. 27-25, Jackson slightly ahead. They're probably headed into a runoff there, and that's just going to be a nasty runoff. I got to tell you, I hear all the time at this point in Texas and in Georgia, people just want some positive closure to the campaign. People are exhausted by the mudslinging in Georgia between Jackson and Jones. People are absolutely exhausted by it, and same between the Cornyn and Paxton race in Texas. People are just exhausted by the mudslinging and want a positive message. They're not getting it. They might not. 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
5: I'm meteorologist Ray Stajic with the Weather Channel. Got a bit of a light south breeze today with sunshine. We'll push it up to about 82. Tonight, dropping back to about 60 with a few clouds around. Tomorrow, a few showers, thunderstorms around, especially in the afternoon and evening, 85.
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7: Atlanta police are investigating a double shooting in Midtown. Officials found one person injured near the Truth Midtown restaurant and lounge Monday. Another injured person showed up at the hospital in a private car. No updates on potential suspects are available at this time. A Netflix actor supports a bill to reduce high-stress encounters between law enforcement and those with developmental disabilities. Rebecca Hughes with more.
4: Connor Tomlinson from the Netflix series Love on the Spectrum advocates for Senate Bill 433, known as Reob's Law, helping the bill pass through the Georgia General Assembly with unanimous support. The bill, now on Governor Brian Kemp's desk, aims to provide training resources to law enforcement and require medical certification for applicants dealing with individuals with developmental disabilities. With approximately 170,000 Georgia residents impacted by developmental disabilities, the bill seeks to address the misinterpretation of autistic behaviors by law enforcement to improve outcomes and safety. I'm Rebecca Hughes.
7: Atlanta-based Delta Airlines is discontinuing complimentary snacks and beverages on flights under 350 miles starting May 19th, affecting Main Cabin and Delta Comfort Plus passengers. First-class customers will continue to receive the full service. Approximately 450 flights will be impacted. Fox 5 Atlanta reports that flights over 350 miles will maintain their same service. Georgia taxpayers are about to get a little bit more money back in their pockets. Governor Brian Kemp advised that the state begin a round of refunds, which will be either mailed or direct deposited. Taxpayers who are married and filing jointly will receive up to $500, with single filers taking up to $250. I'm Katie Gray.
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0: drink again.
1: 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I co-sponsored legislation to protect Georgia's girl athletes from woke lunacy. I'm Senator Frank Ginn, and I want to keep fighting for fairness in Georgia.
0: If you want to get back what big government's taking, vote in Frank Ginn.
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9: Hello. Welcome. It's Eric Erickson, 877-973-7425. Should you wish to be on the program, I want to play for you real quick a bit of a sermon. It's not from any just random pastor. It's from Senator the Reverend Raphael Warnock from his pulpit this weekend.
10: The racial turnout gap since Shelby versus Holder 2013 has gotten wider. The Supreme Court said in their decision that we don't need these things because that racial turnout gap has all but disappeared. It is a lie. It is a bald-faced lie. I won my race. I run statewide. Yes, we got black folk in high political office. But Ruth Bader Ginsburg was right when she said it's like removing your umbrella in the middle of a rainstorm because you're not getting wet. They removed that umbrella, and that racial turnout gap has gotten wider, and it's gotten wider twice as fast in states that used to have to pre-clear their changes. Same folk who used to discriminate are still discriminating while they're saying things have changed. Then on Wednesday, they said, well, I tell you what, we're going to play with the lines. They didn't learn from the earlier decision. They watched the racial voter turnout gap get larger, and then they came back on Wednesday and they said, we're going to allow partisan politicians to gerrymander you so that even when you show up, your voice won't have as much impact because we'll play with the lines. That isn't a new method. That's an old method.
9: One, he's in a pulpit in a church lying. It's actually not true what he's saying. He's saying the Supreme Court's lying. I'm telling you, he's lying. You know, when Georgia did its voting reforms, black voter participation went up. He's not telling the truth. And I'm going to spend more time with this later. There's actually some data about younger black voters. But the thing that really bothers me, he's in a pulpit in a church. How many people are going to heaven after listening to that presentation. Where's the gospel in that? That's grievance and outrage in politics. And there are, for all the faults I have with evangelical church today, the reality is that at least there's still pastors are preaching the gospel. I mean, this was a rank political sermon. Not a single person who heard that heard Jesus or heard about salvation. They had their ears scratched and tickled by a politician preaching politics from a pulpit in a church. And if you want to understand why in the black community today, there are a lot of people who are embracing a lot of things the Bible says are clear sin, is because they're going to churches like this with politicians in the pulpits instead of pastors who actually preach the gospel message. And that's why increasingly there are a lot of evangelical churches in this country that are led by white pastors who are seeing non-white Christians come into their pulpits because they want their souls fed, not their politics affirmed. It's just wild to listen. That is an actual Sunday sermon from a supposed reverend all about outrage at the Supreme Court telling these people that they're victims somehow. Just pathetic. What's not pathetic? 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If you got the show notes today, you text Eric to 33777. I embed tweets down at the bottom, tweets that caught my eye. What is extremely notable to me is the gender radicalization gap. Women, for 18-year-old women starting to enter college, there is a drop in radicalization. In fact, there's been a 6-point shift towards Donald Trump since 2020 and 2024 for young women, but they are overwhelmingly radicalized compared to young men. In fact, the data suggests, by and large, young men have not moved right. They've just stayed the same. This is a prevailing theme in American politics today where people are standing put. They're not actually shifting. The world around them is shifting, and suddenly these people find themselves to the right of where they were, not because of their political view shifting, but because the world around them has gone nuts and gone left. Young women in this country rapidly shifted towards progressivism by about 2020. It is such that in 2020, almost 60% of women identified as liberal, and only about 32% of men identified as liberal. And by the way, the number of men who identify as liberal now has fallen towards 20%. The number of women has fallen to about 45% because of the excesses of progressivism. But it's still wild to watch the radicalization of young women compared to young men. Young men aren't necessarily more conservative, although they identify as more conservative. It's because women have gone nuts in this country. Now, women have actually gone kind of nuts in this country. And I don't mean that pejoratively. They've gone just wackadoo liberal on a host of things. My daughter, by the way, she's single, gentlemen. She is pretty conservative. I mean, she is a pro-life, Ben Shapiro-listening conservative young woman. And she's surrounded with a friend group that is fairly similar, and she's noticing that as people she comes into contact with, young women she comes into contact with, spend more time online, they're picking up wackadoo views. And in fact, this corresponds to a study that's come out. Why are young women increasingly more progressive than young men? Because women, this isn't to offend you, it's just the truth. The truth is not meant to hurt you, it's just the truth. Women tend to reason with emotion more than men. You know that's true. You may not want to admit that's true. There's actually a correlating study that young men who exercise the least and have the lowest testosterone tend to be more liberal. The more they exercise, eat red meat, go to the gym, and boost their testosterone, they become more conservative. What it is emotion versus reason. And again, I realize how this comes off to people. I'm just giving you what the data says. Young women are more likely to be persuaded by emotional pitches on social media than young men are. You see the images of the poor, nearly starved to death young woman who has suffered quote-unquote genocide in Gaza. That has a radicalizing effect on young women. And it may be AI generated. It may not be true. We actually know it's not true. I want to say this for the record, and this is going to upset some of you. There was no genocide in Gaza. There was no genocide in Gaza. The genocide in Gaza is a talking point choreographed to prey on your emotions because they're going after emotionally vulnerable people to have them believe Israel is bad and there was a genocide. What actually happened is that Hamas invaded Israel, raped, killed, beheaded a bunch of people, threw children in ovens, killed people, killed children, took people hostage, and Israel fought back to rescue their hostages. That's what happened. There was no genocide. War is hell. It was a hellacious war started by Hamas. But on social media, you hear about the genocide every day. You hear the emotional pitches that are targeted towards young women. And young women tend to respond and interact more emotionally to young men who largely tend to embrace stoicism these days. And so young women are being more radicalized than young men. And what's happening is men have kind of dug in their heels to a degree, and they're not really shifting to the right so much as women are shifting so far left. The men appear to be conservative. There has been a little bit of a shift to the right for young men. What's also notable is that in the last couple of years, young women are shifting back. The data shows as well, young men are more likely these days to be interested in going to church, although the claim can be overstated. Yes, it's true. Young men are more likely to go to church these days than young women, but it's not an overwhelming sentiment. It's been overstated by some wishful thinkers. What, on top of that, what the data is most impressive is did you know that a poor person who goes to church in the United States in 2026 is happier than a rich person who doesn't? Poor people who go to church are happier. Children who go to church with their parents are more academically successful. Married couples who go to church have a happier outlook. People who go to church live longer. Kids who go to church tend to academically outperform others. And by the way, women who go to church are less likely to be emotionally hijacked by progressives on social media. It's one of the reasons the left, the seculars, hate church so much. You go to church, you tend to be more conservative. You go to church, you tend to be happier. You don't need drugs. You go to church, you tend to have a better outlook on life. You don't need a therapist. You go to church, your kids tend to perform better in school. You go to church, you tend to have a better outlook on life. You go to church, you tend to have more stability in your job. You go to church, you tend to have more stability in your marriage. The left doesn't like that because then you're not dependent on government. If you're stable, you're not dependent on the government. That's the problem. The left wants you destabilized and unhappy so you could be dependent on drugs and therapists and the government itself. And they really, truly, genuinely do not like the fact that young women are starting to shift back. And why are young women starting to shift back? It's not just the church-going young women. You know the other data point that's out there? Young women increasingly are turned off by progressive excesses. Turns out that young women in the United States of America are starting to be put off by progressive excesses, the rise of homelessness, the rise of in-your-face transgenderism, the rise of permanent victimhood, a growing number of young women who are headed into the college age don't perceive themselves as being victims. And because they don't perceive themselves as being victims, they don't want to be talked down to as if they're a victim. And they want to take control of their life. They don't want to be dependent on progressives. And more young women who are headed into college, the 18 to 22-year-old segment, who are increasingly showing a resurgence in conservative, they actually want a man. They actually want to get married. They want to have kids. All the things that society has told them not to do. There actually is this shift happening with young women right now. As young men are becoming more conservative, young women who've decided they want a man in their life are also, coincidentally, becoming a little more conservative. That they're finding their halfway point with the young men. Marriage and relationship and wanting kids is a powerful force, a biological force, an emotional force. And so there's hope. But we have a problem with the 25 to 35-year-old women. The 25 to 35-year-old women out there, they are unhinged and unmoored and disconnected from society. They are fueled with rage and victimhood. This reminds me of a Democratic strategist I talked to after the election in 2024 who said the problem for the Democratic Party is they are controlled by neurotic white women and gay men, none of whom relate to the average, ordinary, regular American. And if the Democratic Party cannot figure out how to relate to ordinary Americans, it's going to turn people off. And there is data that young black voters and young women who are just getting to voting age are being turned off by the radicalness of the progressives and the Democratic Party and the demands that you always be a perpetual victim. People typically don't want to be victims. And the 25 to 35-year-old women, they've been emotionally abused by social media. They've become indoctrinated and brainwashed. And the younger women coming up, they're like, not me. It's not going to be me. And they're responding, of all things, by going back to church. It's not a bad thing. Things change, people. Events change things. And we're seeing the swing back in conservatism among young people. That's a good thing.
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7: 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VanAllenGolf.com, text GOLF to 33777. Now, I need real quick to say something to those of you in Florence, South Carolina, and as of now, Fayetteville, Arkansas. We picked up Florence yesterday, Fayetteville, Arkansas today. Welcome to the Eric Erickson Show. I was a lawyer for a number of years, a political strategist, got myself elected to office, fell into radio completely by accident. The local guy got arrested in a crack house. I took his job for a few days, and another company thought it was my show and offered me a job when Herman Cain ran for president, to offer me Herman's show. Then I started filling in for Rush Limbaugh, and now I'm honored to be in Rush's slot live noon to 3. Some of you listen on delay around the country, and the show keeps growing. We are ever closer to 100 stations, and I think we're at 83 or 84 today. We've got another big one coming that I can't tell you about yet. But thank you for joining, and thanks to your stations. And I am going to Springfield, Missouri this evening after the show. I got to rush to the airport. I think my flight's 5:45, somewhere in there. So I got to get to the airport after the show. And then I'll be broadcasting from Springfield, Missouri tomorrow from KWTO, our affiliate there. You can go to 933kwto.com and RSVP if you want to come tomorrow. If you're in Springfield, Missouri, there's no charge for the event. There will be heavy hors d'oeuvres. There will be a cash bar. And it's politics and pints. I'm looking forward to seeing you. There's no charge. You just got to RSVP so we know the head count. But if you want to come, you're in the Springfield area, come on, 933kwto.com, sign up. When we come back, we got to talk about the economy. 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
13: Iran knows what not to do. On Lisa Brady, Fox News. That from President Trump on what it would take for Iran to violate a ceasefire, which the U.S. says remains in effect, despite Iran attacking ships in the Strait of Hormuz and launching missiles and drones at the United Arab Emirates.
14: I can say this, Iran wants to make a deal.
13: Even though publicly Iran remains defiant.
14: They play games, but let me just tell you, they want to make a deal. And who wouldn't? When your military is totally gone, we could do anything we want to them. Who wouldn't?
13: The U.S. and Iran each still claiming to control the Strait of Hormuz, where it's day two of a U.S. effort to get ships moving.
15: Tension continues to rise across the Middle East as Iran fires on the Persian Gulf. This comes as the United States is escorting ships that are currently trapped in the Gulf through the Strait of Hormuz to their final destinations as part of Project Freedom.
13: Fox's Trey Yingston, Tel Aviv. Though only a few ships escorted so far, some shipping companies and insurers appear to remain hesitant. Two Senate panels are working on bills to fund ICE and Border Patrol for the rest of President Trump's term.
16: Senate Judiciary is proposing nearly $40 billion for border security and immigration enforcement, and the Homeland Security Committee is proposing more than $32 billion. Between the two, Immigration Customs Enforcement, or ICE, would get more than $39 billion. While most would go to ICE operations, a smaller amount would fund a division of ICE known as HSI, the Homeland Security Investigations Unit. While much of the rest would go to Customs and Border Protection, a small amount would go to the Justice Department for terrorism prosecution, the DEA and Marshals Service, while Secret Service would be allocated $1 billion for security upgrades relating to the new White House ballroom.
13: Fox's Jessica Rosenthal. Democrats still calling for immigration enforcement reform after a fight over ICE funding led to a record partial government shutdown of DHS and the current GOP strategy to fund ICE and CBP in a separate process, needing only a simple majority to pass. 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
21: Firefighters almost have the Brantley County wildfire under control. Around 85% of the 22,000-acre blaze along Highway 82 was contained as of last night. Evacuation zone and curfews were lifted over the weekend. The 32,000 Pineland Road fire in Clinch County is about 50% contained. Glynn County community has raised over $72,000 for the family of a truck driver who was found dead under mysterious circumstances.
0: On April 17th, Alejandro Gonzalez, a husband and father, was found dead after picking up a shipment of cars from Port Brunswick. WSAV-TV reports his truck was discovered in Port Wentworth with several cars missing from the hauler. An investigation into his death is underway by the FBI. A GoFundMe has been set up by the Gonzalez family for funeral expenses and financial support, receiving over 500 donations, including a notable $25,000 contribution.
21: A man is accused of stealing thousands of dollars from a Columbus Little League organization. Officers arrested Craig Norris for theft by taking and financial transaction card fraud. The 35-year-old was working as a treasurer for Pioneer Little League when he allegedly used the organization's bank card to make more than 1,000 personal charges. Two Metro men going to serve time for a healthcare fraud scheme, a scheme that was orchestrated through labs they owned in North Georgia between 2018 and 2020. Early voting numbers in Georgia continuing to surpass prior midterms. Secretary of State's office reporting that over 214,000 early and absentee votes have been cast so far, which is close to a 30% jump from the same time in 2022. I'm Scott Kimbler.
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25: I'm meteorologist Ray Stajic with the Weather Channel. Got a bit of a light south breeze today with sunshine. We'll push it up to about 82. Tonight, dropping back to about 60 with a few clouds around. Tomorrow, a few showers, thunderstorms around, especially in the afternoon and evening, 85.
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0: Ladies and gentlemen, boys and girls, welcome. It is Eric Erickson here across the United States, 877-973-7425. Should you wish to be on the program, I would be delighted to have you with me. 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I did the show notes myself today, as I will all week long. I actually enjoy doing them. It's good for show prep when I do it myself. Normally, I put all the links in a Slack channel that I find in a newsletter, in a shared note, and Philip and Fisher put it all together. But Philip's on vacation. I decided I would do it myself, and I did not put a paywall up, so everybody can get it today. Before I switch topics, I don't want to leave Steve hanging, so let me go to his call first. Steven, welcome to the show. How are you?
1: Hi, Eric. Pleasure to be on with you. I just had an observation. You were talking about the white suburban Republican Christian woman. Not an expert in the female species, but I am married to one who checks all those boxes.
0: You listen, and if you marry one and stay at a Holiday Inn Express, you might have something to say.
1: But, Eric, one of the observations I had is my wife came home and started telling me, you know, it's from church to soccer to every little mom's group that my wife is in, all of whom those friends groups check all those boxes, every one of them is on antidepressants. And I'm like, well, we're not forging the Oregon Trail. Like, what is so, like, they have got the easiest life. Like, I just don't understand, why are they all on medication?
0: I don't know. And by the way, a similar situation, and increasingly, people are being medicated, and it's not just women. There are men too, but a lot of them are women, and I don't get it. And there are some people who point their finger at the medications and say this is the rise. I think that's a correlation causation thing. What I do think is that we, in not just since COVID, it was happening before COVID, but escalated after COVID. The isolation of people after COVID really escalated a trend that was already happening of people. When you're isolated, you tend to have a decline in mental health. And there is a lot of data to show that that has happened, particularly among women who got isolated before COVID, but even more so after COVID. And I do think that antidepressants can ease the ebbs and flows of mood swings in some people, and in some cases that they are good, and in some cases maybe they're overprescribed. I'm very sympathetic to and have family members who are on antidepressant medication, and it has done them a lot of good. And I'm not going to cast aspersion on them, but I do also think in talking to doctor friends of mine, and even my family members who are on antidepressants, that doctors do voice a lot more concerns these days about them being overprescribed. And then the danger is trying to come off of them, and are people able to come off of them? I think that there's a growing body of evidence out there that some people are on them who shouldn't be on them. And also, I think some people get on them because it's easier for them to cope with the challenges in life. And given mental health issues out there, I think we got to be sensitive to that. Now, I want to pivot.

0: 2 years in transportation, in warehousing, in utilities, solid hiring and professional and business services and hospitality. The president of the United States talked about this earlier today, or yesterday rather. This is what he said.
1: Under the last administration, 1 in 4 new jobs was a government job. But since my inauguration, 100%, think of that, 100% of all new jobs have been in the private sector. 100%. We cut a lot of government jobs.
0: Now, the president knows along the way he's got to sell the economy. He's got to sell the economy because gas prices are still giving people a hard time. Harry Hinton on CNN had a segment on CNN about what's happening in California, where the government there is suing to stop the Trump administration from expanding oil pipeline. California is not importing enough oil, and it's starving their economy. It's driving up prices. It's impacting Nevada and Arizona as well, although not as bad. And the government of California is opposed to additional oil imports through a pipeline. And, well, the voters in California are having enough.
2: Oh, my goodness gracious. I mean, just take a look at the price of gasoline for a gallon of gas. The national average right now is $4.48, but you think that's bad. Go out to the left coast. Top in the United States, $6.13. There's even a gas station out there where the cost is about $10 per gallon. And of course, if you've ever been out there, you always know that the prices in California for a gallon of gas are just simply put absolutely outrageous, running well ahead of the national average. The folks in California really getting hurt by this increase in gas prices.
3: Part of the reason for that is they have a higher gas tax, right?
2: That's exactly right. One of the big reasons why you see this big difference right here is, in fact, the gas tax out in California. And our partners at USA Facts help provide this data for us. Take a look here, the state gas tax and fees per gallon. You know, in the average state, it's 33 cents. California, again, the top in the nation, more than double that. It's 71 cents. Now, Johnny B., the quick math here is what? A difference of 38 cents?
3: That's a tough one. That's a tough one to do in your head. But yes, 38.
2: Yes, it's 38. I know. It's very, very difficult. My math lessons, you're trying to work this morning. 38 cents. You know, a decade ago, the difference here was just 11 cents. So what you're essentially seeing here is that Californians are feeling the pain more and more over the last decade when it goes to the gas pump, because one of the big reasons why is the state gas tax and fees per gallon have been climbing ever higher.
3: How do voters there feel about this?
2: Okay, so you see this 38 cent difference here. You see this, what is this, you know, nearly $2 difference here. And not much of a surprise here. California standards for energy and gas, not worth the added gas costs. Look at this. Among all voters, 57% say it's not worth it. Among independents, it's 61%. It's going to be very interesting to see if there's a question tonight when it comes to those gas costs, because Californians are clearly feeling the pain. And many of them at this point say, you know what, it's just simply put, not worth it.
3: They're going to be talking tons about the cost of living.
0: I don't know why CNN is doing a California debate. That network can't decide whether it wants to be MS Now or something else, but they are doing a debate tonight. I'm sure they'll ask that question. Part of the problem is the regulation in California. The refineries keep shutting down in California. They don't have enough pipelines to pump oil into California. It has to come by ship. Until the president suspended the Jones Act, only American ships could go, and there weren't enough of them. And it's having a real effect on the economy out there. But the economy nationwide is having trouble. There's a story I found this morning that's very interesting. And again, it's in the show notes at the bottom. It's from Bloomberg. The headline is, "One calf shows why record beef prices still aren't coming down." If you bought beef lately, you felt it. Prices are the most more expensive than ever. The average cost of ground beef is now averaging a record nearly $7 a pound. The basic reason is straightforward. The U.S. cattle herd is the smallest it's been in decades, squeezed by drought and high feed costs. Demands for beef has held up. This hasn't stopped the finger-pointing, though, with politicians making the protein a key issue ahead of midterm elections. Top Trump administration officials on Monday laid a large part of the blame for high prices on meat packers, with the Justice Department confirming it was investigating for potential antitrust investigations. But the reality is far more complicated. It's easy to blame the meat packers, but it's actually the cattle industry itself that has all sorts of problems. There's no quick fix for it. And the reason is because the supply of cattle in the United States is low. Bloomberg News followed a hypothetical

0: identical animal as it moved from the hands of ranchers, a meat packer, a grocer, and into the hands of Americans. Its profitability will shift with each handout or handoff. The margins at every step help explain why beef prices are so high. And it starts with the ranchers who have a smaller supply of cattle than they've had in the last few decades. The rancher has reduced his number of cattle because there have been droughts, feed prices have gone up, and the meat packers are not paying a lot of money to the ranchers. So the ranchers have no economic incentive to have a large herd because the costs on them are way too much. And it turns out that the ranchers are bearing a lot of the reason for the high price, but they're not the bad guys here. The ranchers are dealing with droughts and high prices for food and not a lot of money from the meat packers. To the extent that the meat packers are to blame, it's not because they're raising prices on consumers. It's that they're not paying ranchers enough to incentivize larger herds of cattle. And then their energy prices as well. The energy prices are dragging out the cost for getting the cow to the meat packer and from the meat packer to the store. It's getting kind of pricey out there, and it's hurting Americans. The profitability of the cow-calf producer and the resilience of demand are the two extremes of the market that to me are just abnormalities, and that leaves everybody in between as all margin players, says Don Close, a senior animal protein analyst at Terrain Ag. That's just a dogfight for survivability and positioning until we find some way of balance between the limited supply going in and the strong demand going out. We're not producing enough cattle for consumers in this country who love to eat meat as we've moved into a protein-crazy era. It's having an impact across the board. It's impacting grocery prices. It's impacting you. And the president has no easy solution. And the Democrats and the Republicans alike are blaming everybody but the actual problem for what's going on. The Democrats continue to blame companies, corporations. So, you know, Delta Airlines has announced it's going to stop in-flight service in economy for flights that last less than an hour. I occasionally have to take a flight down to Jacksonville, Florida, and everyone asks always, why don't I drive? It's 4 hours from my front door to the front door of WOKV in Jacksonville, Florida, my affiliate down there. It's exactly 4 hours and 3 minutes. And I fly a lot, and the flight is 45 minutes. And it's an hour for me to get to the airport, and then you got to wait an hour, and it's almost worth the drive, except sometimes I got a lot of work to do, or I'm going to other places, and so I got to fly. And without fail, it's a 757, which is a sizable single-aisle plane, and the flight attendants try to do service, and they can never get through the whole plane. It's impossible for them to get through the whole plane in less than an hour. The plane is so big, and Delta's decided to stop doing it. And you will not be surprised to learn that the left is attacking Delta because their CEO makes $27 million, and they're depriving people of their pretzels and bottles of water in economy. And you know what? I agree with Delta. They're expanding service for longer flights, giving more freebies away to people on longer flights. The fact of the matter is they can't service people, but the Democratic spin is that it's greed. It's always greed for the Democrats. You know what's so wild is it's the Democrats are now in a position where it's greedy to pay Ed Bastian, the most successful CEO in aviation in America, the CEO of Delta. It's greedy to pay him $27 million. It is greedy for Jeff Bezos to want to spend his billions of dollars as he sees fit. And it is somehow for Democrats not greedy for them to want to take all those people's money and spend it on other things. It's greedy for you to want to spend your money on what you want to spend it on. It's not greedy for Democrats to want to steal your money through taxation and spend it on other people and their own projects. That's wild. You know why Ed Bastian, the CEO of Delta, gets $27 million? Because that's his value to the company. The company, in an arm's-length transaction with him, negotiated that salary. The Executive Compensation Committee decided Ed is making massive profits for Delta. He's been one of their most successful CEOs, and so that's what they're going to do. And the fact that they've decided to stop giving bottles of water and cookies or pretzels to people in economy on short-haul flights has nothing to do with the salary of the CEO. It has everything to do with the fact that the flight attendants cannot make it from the front to the back of the plane before it's time for the plane to land. They got to pick up the trash and they got to get ready for landing. The flight attendants are not there to keep you comfortable. They're there to keep you safe, and they can't keep you safe when they're shuttling through the aisles trying to give you bottles of water and pretzels. So, by the way, no one paid attention to the fact that Delta's expanding free service on its other flights. They want to, the left wants to attack Jeff Bezos for his money. They want to attack the Delta CEO. They want to attack anybody who's wealthy and successful because they're jealous of it. It's jealous and greed on the left. The president's problem is that he's got to amplify the success stories and make the economy start working for people at the grocery store buying beef and at the gas pump for people buying gas. And if he can do that by September, the Republicans may be able to turn things around before the midterms.
1: Those who love him, listen to find out what he's going to say next. Those who disagree with him, also listen to see what he's going to say next. It's the Eric Erickson Show.
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1: Do you know who Jonathan Rinderknecht is? He's 30 years old. Have you heard his name? You might not have. When the Palisade fires in Los Angeles began, Gavin Newsom and Democrats rushed out to blame climate change. Well, you might call Jonathan Rinderknecht climate change. He was obsessed with Luigi Mangione, who killed Brian Thompson, the United Healthcare CEO, and he had strong resentment of the rich and decided to set the fire that burned down the Pacific Palisades neighborhood in Los Angeles out of class resentment, according to prosecutors. Have you heard about this? You might have heard ultimately that it was arson, but here's what we've got. This is wild. In the weeks and hours before allegedly sparking the blaze that triggered the catastrophic Palisades fire, Rinderknecht, who worked as an Uber driver, ranted to customers about Luigi Mangione's arrest. Many of defendants' Uber passengers on December 31st, 2024 and January 1st, 2025 described defendant as angry, intense, driving erratically, and ranting about being pissed off at the world and about capitalism and vigilanteism. Turns out it wasn't climate change that caused that fire, but an angry leftist. Now, I got to tell you about Perfectly Snug. 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
5: I'm meteorologist Ray Stajic with the Weather Channel. Got a bit of a light south breeze today with sunshine. We'll push it up to about 82. Tonight, dropping back to about 60 with a few clouds around. Tomorrow, a few showers, thunderstorms around, especially in the afternoon and evening, 85.
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7: Atlanta police are investigating a double shooting in Midtown. Officials found one person injured near the Truth Midtown restaurant and lounge Monday. Another injured person showed up at the hospital in a private car. No updates on potential suspects are available at this time. A Netflix actor supports a bill to reduce high-stress encounters between law enforcement and those with developmental disabilities. Rebecca Hughes with more.
8: Connor Tomlinson from the Netflix series Love on the Spectrum advocates for Senate Bill 433, known as Reob's Law, helping the bill pass through the Georgia General Assembly with unanimous support. The bill, now on Governor Brian Kemp's desk, aims to provide training resources to law enforcement and require medical certification for applicants dealing with individuals with developmental disabilities. With approximately 170,000 Georgia residents impacted by developmental disabilities, the bill seeks to address the misinterpretation of autistic behaviors by law enforcement to improve outcomes and safety. I'm Rebecca Hughes.
7: Atlanta-based Delta Airlines is discontinuing complimentary snacks and beverages on flights under 350 miles starting May 19th, affecting Main Cabin and Delta Comfort Plus passengers. First-class customers will continue to receive the full service. Approximately 450 flights will be impacted. Fox 5 Atlanta reports that flights over 350 miles will maintain their same service.
9: Georgia taxpayers are about to get a little bit more money back in their pockets. Governor Brian Kemp advised that the state begin a round of refunds, which will be either mailed or direct deposited. Taxpayers who are married and filing jointly will receive up to $500, with single filers taking up to $250. I'm Katie Gray.
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0: If you want to get back what big government's taking, vote in Frank Ginn.
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9: Welcome back. It's Eric Erickson here across the United States. The phone number 877-973-7425. If you wish to be on the program, do not forget those of you in Springfield, Missouri. I will be with you tomorrow evening. It is a free event. We'll have great food. We'll have great times. All you have to do is RSVP completely for free. Go to 933kwto.com, and I will see you at their fine studios tomorrow. Now, I want to talk about, following up on what I pointed out yesterday, the Republicans are not polling well. I played you yesterday the Harry Enten clip. If you missed it, basically, the independent. So just so you understand the framing here for the media. Most people who identify as independent lean to the Republican side. People who identify as moderate lean to the Democratic side. Moderates are Democrats who are ashamed of the leftward drift of that party. Independents are Republicans who don't like Donald Trump. Donald Trump got those independents in 2024 and won them by 95% against Kamala Harris. Right now, only about 55% are supporting him. Here's the problem for the president in that regard. He and his party, the Republicans, cannot win when they've only got about half of those independents supporting him because the other half are going to stay home. And that's the problem. They're not going to vote Democrat. They're going to stay home. Right now, just for example, in my state of Georgia, the Republicans are going to lose the Supreme Court in Georgia because there's such a high number of undecideds in their primary, and the general election for the Supreme Court is in the primary. It makes no sense, but that's the way they do it. They're nonpartisan races. So these undecideds in Georgia are not showing up in the primary election, and the result is that the Republicans are about to lose their Supreme Court, the conservative majority in the Supreme Court. Y'all know the Morgan, if you're in Florida, South Carolina, even hell out in Las Vegas, you guys know Morgan, you've seen the billboards. There's actually a progressive Morgan & Morgan trial lawyer who's about to win the Georgia Supreme Court because undecided Republicans are not showing up in the primary. That's how bad it is. A Morgan & Morgan trial lawyer is about to get on the Georgia Supreme Court unless the Republicans all show up and vote for the incumbents. It's just wild to me that these races in Georgia are so nasty. But here's the saving grace for the general election nationwide. So in New York, Zoran Mamdani, the New York mayor, is backing a woman for the New York General Assembly who actually has said the United States deserved 9/11. You got that? This would be a representative for part of New York City. Now, if you know anything about Mamdani's election, the majority of minorities voted for Andrew Cuomo. It was progressive whites and a portion of the immigrant community that pushed Mamdani over the edge. Progressive white people, filled with white guilt, indoctrinated in public education, are willing to vote for people who think this country got what it deserved on 9/11 in New York. And you're having these wackadoos run for office as Democrats. And the Democrats are standing behind these people. So you've got the guy in Michigan who believes that we need to defund ICE, who believes Israel committed genocide, who believes the United States is bad, who believes the country is systemically racist, who believes that Hamas or a group of freedom fighters. He's campaigned with Hassan Piker, who's called for the murder of Republicans and believes that 9/11, the United States got what it deserved and that China's a superior nation. The Democrats are running around the country with people who hate America. The Democrats increasingly are controlled by people who hate this country. Graham Plattner, the Nazi in Maine, he's got an actual SS Totenkopf tattoo, the tattoo worn and the symbol worn by the guards who manned the towers at the concentration camps. And by the way, just so you know, there's now a Reddit post that has shown up from pre-COVID, I think 2019, where he acknowledged the Totenkopf tattoo and knew it was of Nazi origins. So he's denied it. Remember, in the last year, he denied and said he had no idea that it was the Nazi SS symbol. And from 2019-2020, he acknowledged that's exactly what he got. So you got the Democrats who are running with a Nazi in Maine. So everybody's a Nazi, except the actual Nazis, to the Democrats now. If you believe in individual liberty, you're a Nazi. If you support Donald Trump, you're a Nazi. If you support bombing Iran, you're a Nazi. If you support private property, you're a Nazi. If you're opposed to government health care, you're a Nazi. If you homeschool your kids, you're a Nazi. But you get the Nazi SS guard tattoo on your chest? No, no, no. You just had a rough life. This is where the Democratic Party is right now. It's kind of wild to watch them. In Texas, they've got James Tallarico running in a general election, hopefully against John Cornyn, because if it's Cornyn, we'll spend less money to save that seat than Ken Paxton, who's just damaged corrupt goods. But you got Tallarico out there saying that God's non-binary, that Jesus affirms abortion. He uses the conception of Jesus by the Holy Spirit with Mary as his defense of abortion rights. We got some crazy Republicans out there, let's be honest. We do. But by and large, they love America and Jesus, the actual Jesus, not the James Tallarico version. And increasingly around the country, voters are repulsed by the Democrats. This continues to be the saving grace for the Democratic Party. It's that they really, genuinely do not like the Democratic Party. The Siena College New York State poll is out. Donald Trump has a 64% disapproval rated in New York. There is likewise massive disapproval for Donald Trump across the country. People simply right now don't like Donald Trump, and they are now taking it out on the Republicans. I mean, consider here in Georgia, again, where I'm deeply concerned about losing these nonpartisan Supreme Court races because Republicans are so divided, they're not turning out. When you poll people in Georgia, they don't like Donald Trump, but they really don't like the Democrats. So here in Georgia, this is kind of wild to me. You've got a state Senate Democrat, progressive, who wants the state of Georgia to buy Spirit Airlines to compete against Delta Airlines, which generates about $1 billion for the economy in Georgia. It's just, it's an absurd amount of money. It's not actually $1 billion, but an absurd amount of money, absurd amount of employees that are employed by Delta Airlines. And this idiot wants the state of Georgia to buy Spirit Airlines to have a state-run airline to compete against Delta. Really, use your tax dollars for a competitive edge. An inefficient airline that would probably fall out of the sky if you let the government in charge of it. Well, at least Kemp is governor, and you got Republicans in charge, so it's not going to happen. But these are the sorts of people the Democrats are advancing, many of them having never worked a day in their lives, many of them subsidized by their parents. Look at the mayor of Seattle, Washington, who, when asked about all the businesses that were fleeing the state, she says, well, bye. This woman lives on an allowance from her parents. I'm not making this up, y'all. The mayor of Seattle, Washington, lives on a monthly allowance from her parents. Her husband likewise does not have a job, and they are subsidized by her parents, and she's a Democratic socialist. She has the luxury of being a Democratic socialist because she has never had to work in the real world and understand how the real world works. It's absolutely wild to see these people in the flesh out there trying to govern. Mamdani, his parents are wealthy. He lives in government-subsidized housing. His wife is an artist who made like $10,000, $13,000 last year. His parents are extremely wealthy. He's been subsidized. And this is what we're seeing, these Democratic socialists. Most of them are from wealthy families, the ones who get elected. Graham Plattner in Maine. He claims to be a blue-collar oyster harvester. It's his hobby. His grandfather was a loaded architect who designed the roof of the Ford Foundation. His father bought the guy a $200,000 house, paid for his private education, and he's claimed to be a man of the people. They're cosplaying. These are like, it's a furry convention of weirdo Democratic socialists around the country who hate the United States, who think the United States deserve 9/11, who think that their opponents should be murdered, literally, who cheer on the assassination attempts of Donald Trump and lament that they weren't successful. People don't like Donald Trump right now. You might. Most people don't. But they still like him more than the Democrats. So what's the path forward for the GOP? I think it's kind of straightforward, if you ask me. I think it's kind of straightforward. What the Republicans need to do, what the Republicans should have done all along, is highlight their patriotism, highlight their pro-America credentials, highlight the fact that these Democrats are nuts, highlight the fact these Democrats hate the United States. And I think that's really possible to do. And listen, independents have turned off the Republican Party right now, but the general election is not until November. And people are not going to keep paying attention. They're going to tune out during the summer. And when they come back from summer break, you highlight just how insane the Democratic Party is gone. You've got the potential to minimize and mitigate the damage. And that's sort of what we, the Republicans, need to do right now, is minimize the flaws on our side, hopefully rebound the economy. It's one reason, by the way, I think the president needs to go in aggressively against Iran right now, is because the Iranians continue to drive up oil prices and they're trying to do economic damage on the United States. I think it's worth us going into Iran, blowing them up, liberating those people, and allowing the spice to flow, so to speak. We've got economic problems in the country. We do. People are really worried about affordability. One of the things the president should do is ditch his tariffs. There's a 50% tariff on aluminum right now. Ford Motor Company is sounding the alarm that they're not going to be able to keep up with demand this summer for the F-150. They're going to start raising prices on those trucks. The most popular vehicle in America is now too expensive to make because of the president's tariffs on aluminum and the war in Iran driving up the international price of aluminum. It's foolish. The president is being sabotaged by his own economic policies right now. Get rid of the tariffs. Take out Iran quickly. Cause some economic revitalization. And remind people that the Democrats keep nominating people who hate the country. There is a path for the GOP if they choose to take it. Mr. President, not that you listen to this program, but should one of your advisors who actually understands economics, listen to this program. Should you get rid of your tariff regime right now? You would speed up the economy. You would speed up the market. Should you get rid of Iran, you would free up the Strait of Hormuz and oil capacity and begin to lower gas prices. Remember, it's a futures market. There are ways you can mitigate the damage to the economy right now, and then you can spend your entire post-Labor Day campaign trail experience pointing out the radical nuts the Democrats have chosen to put up for office. There's a path forward for the GOP. There is. It's a logical, credible path to remind voters that they really don't like Democrats still, but the president's got to take it.
10: 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It's the Eric Erickson Show.
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0: He may not tell you what you want to hear, but he tells you what you need to hear. 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
1: So related to everything I was saying in the last segment, there's a story in Axios today. Don't forget, by the way, text Eric, E-R-I-C-K, to 33777. It's in the show notes today. A generational and structural shift is decoupling black identity from Democratic Party loyalty and transforming a once reliable voting bloc into a cohort of political free agents that the GOP is uniquely positioned to exploit. Even modest Republican gains combined with weakening party loyalty could make a big difference in close elections in a post-Voting Rights Act world. President Trump is making gains with black voters despite posting racist videos, using racist rhetoric, and advancing policies critics say erase slavery history and weaken voting rights. Really? Yeah, you know, it's all racism. Many of it, just so you understand, is the Democrats scream racism just like they scream Nazis when it's not. An Axios review of recent data shows breaks in the strong black support for Democrats going back to John F. Kennedy's 1960 presidential run and Barack Obama's historic 2008 win. What's actually happening here is younger black Americans understand that this country is far less racist than it once was. It's not a coincidence that the sound and fury of Democratic Party operatives has driven upwards and upwards, screaming racism ever more loudly to try to convince black voters that the country is systemically racist and can never be fixed because they see what's happening. It is not a coincidence that the American media and the Democratic Party have advanced loud voices in the past few years screaming about racism and calling everything racist because they themselves understand the country is far less racist than it once was, and therefore they need to find a grievance structure to keep Democratic voters who are black in the Democratic Party tent. I would say plantation, but people would get mad at me. But the party of slavery has tried to enslave black voters to the Democratic Party through fear. Look at the Supreme Court case, Louisiana versus Calais. What the Supreme Court said is that this country's constitution is colorblind, therefore its congressional and state legislative districts must be colorblind, and you must not allow people to draw districts based on race. You cannot have majority white districts, and you cannot have majority black districts, and you cannot have majority Hispanic districts. You've got to have American districts, not districts based on someone's race. And what was the Democratic Party's response? To scream racism at the Democrats or the Supreme Court saying no more racism. The Democrats are screaming that this will hurt black people. And yet, more than half of the black members of Congress right now, 58 of them, more than half of them represent districts where there are more white people in the district than there are black people in the district. But God forbid we let facts get in the way of screaming about racism in this country. And younger black voters realize that they're getting played by the Democratic Party. Younger black voters realize that things are not as bad as the geriatrics in the Democratic Party claim. And they're wise enough to understand that they've got a better economy with Donald Trump. Look, young black men in Georgia voted for Brian Kemp. They understood. With him, they had jobs, and their families were safe. This is the other thing that Democrats forget. By going all in on identity politics, they're making communities less safe, and a growing number of black moms are like, I'm not voting for these people because they're turning my community into a war zone. The times are a-changing, and the Democrats, they can't keep up. Now, let me tell you about Incogni, I-N-C-O-G-N-I, incogni.com/Eric. 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
7: A ceasefire is holding on the Sobrady Fox News. That's the U.S. take on a temporary truce with Iran, even with new attacks in a critical waterway.
8: Iranian and U.S. vessels exchanged fire in the opening day of an American military operation to reopen the Strait of Hormuz. But President Trump says Iran has not violated a weeks-old ceasefire yet.
9: They know what to do, and they know what to do. They know what not to do, more importantly, actually.
8: The president says Iran still wants to make a deal to end the war, warning the regime to do the smart thing.
9: They should wave the white flag of surrender.
8: Iranian military leaders are threatening to respond to U.S. attempts to reopen the strait.
7: Fox's Jared Halpern at the White House. Iranian officials have accused the U.S. of violating the ceasefire with Project Freedom. The United Arab Emirates responding to a second day of Iranian drones and missiles. Iran also using small fast boats to attack ships.
10: What I'll say is it's low harassing fire right now. It feels like Iran is grasping at straws to try to do something across the southern flank.
7: Joint Chiefs Chairman General Dan Kane says Iran's command and control structure is fractured. The rush to redraw congressional maps expands with Tennessee's Republican-controlled legislature kicking off a special session.
11: In a redistricting effort that targets the state's only Democrat-held House seat in Memphis, Democrat Mayor Paul Young.
12: It was helpful to have a Democratic representative that was able to also advocate for our needs.
11: Tennessee House Speaker Republican Cameron Sexton.
13: I don't hear any Democrats complaining about those states doing that, those blue states, removing Republican seats.
11: In Louisiana, lawmakers are also making plans for new U.S. House districts after the Supreme Court struck down the state's current map.
7: Fox's Jeff Manasso. Primary day in Indiana and Ohio, where Vice President Vance stopped to vote on his way to campaign for a GOP congressman in Iowa. 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
4: Firefighters say they almost have a Brantley County wildfire under control. About 85% of the 22,000-acre blaze along Highway 82 was contained as of last night. Evacuation zones and curfews were lifted over the weekend. The 32,000-acre Pineland Road fire in Clinch County is about 50% contained. A Georgia man arrested for stealing and cashing in winning lottery tickets in South Carolina. More from Rebecca Hughes.
17: South Carolina Law Enforcement Division agents say 31-year-old John Marquell Bunyan from Forsyth, Georgia, was charged with intent to defraud and counterfeit game tickets after burglarizing a Piggly Wiggly grocery store and cashing those stolen tickets at a gas station a mile away. The state newspaper reports surveillance footage captured both the burglary and the ticket cashing. Bunyan redeemed four stolen tickets for a total prize of $80 and remains in the Florence County Jail on a $32,000 bond from multiple charges.
4: Rebate checks starting to go out to Georgia taxpayers. Governor Brian Kemp advising that the state has begun a round of refunds, which will either be mailed or direct deposited. Taxpayers who are married and filing jointly will receive up to $500, with single filers taking up to $250. Early voting numbers in Georgia continuing to surpass prior midterms. Secretary of State's office reports that over 214,000 early and absentee votes have been cast so far, which is close to a 30% jump from the same time in 2022. Early voting runs through Friday the 15th before the May 19th primary. A middle Georgia school system facing financial woes. Twiggs County's interim superintendent Tyrone Bacon tells WGXA the district owes around $1.5 million in unpaid invoices. I'm Scott Kimbler.
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23: I'm meteorologist Ray Stigick with the Weather Channel. Got a bit of a light south breeze today with sunshine. We'll push it up to about 82. Tonight, dropping back to about 60 with a few clouds around. Tomorrow, a few showers, thunderstorms around, especially in the afternoon and evening, 85.
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Welcome back. It's Eric Erickson here, 877-973-7425. I'll be rushing to the airport. So I think my flight's at like 5:45 tonight to Springfield, Missouri. Never been to Springfield, Missouri. Speaking of flights, just as a side note, my father is 86 and his brother is 84. Neither of them are in fantastic health. I think they wouldn't mind me saying, I got to figure out how to get my father from Baton Rouge, Louisiana to Orlando or Winter Park, Florida to see my Uncle Leif. And I need to win the lottery so I can do like a private flight. Getting my dad through the Atlanta airport and he wants to go see his brother and a road trip. Getting old sucks, doesn't it? And the logistics of travel, I gotta figure that one out. Need to get one of those Microlite, you know, with the parachutes where you strap on the lawnmower fan and just sail him over to Orlando or something. I gotta figure that out. All right. So I want to spend a little more time on this story. And again, if you text Eric, E-R-I-C-K, to 33777, and you get the show notes, it's in the show notes, because I put it in the show notes. So the show notes, by the way, are not behind the paywall today. Every single one of you can get them. Fisher's upset with me for not making it subscribers only today. I want everybody to see my genius. Philip is on vacation. I did it all myself. Fisher volunteered to help, and I was like, you know what? I can do it. And he's like, you're not gonna charge people for it. Then, no, I'm not. I am a generous, gracious host. So text Eric to 33777. You'll find the Axios link. I mentioned it in the last segment before we went to break. Democrats are starting to realize that younger non-white Democrats are less loyal to the Democratic Party. And I want you to think about this, and I want you to think about it in terms of the SAVE Act. Many of you want the SAVE Act passed. And many of you are convinced that if we don't pass the SAVE Act, the Republicans are going to lose. They're going to lose the House even with the SAVE Act. Now, I was on with Mark Halper this morning. He thinks the Democrats could gain up to 45 seats. I say 15. He was blown out of the water that I was so low. And my thinking is that the Democrats are still far more unpopular than the GOP, and the Democrats are continuing to nominate a bunch of radicals to seats around the country. So the Democrats will win, but it's going to be far closer than people think. But between redistricting efforts, swing seats, Democrats picking bad candidates, I don't think it's going to be the massive blowout Mark thinks. Now, things change, events change. I could have to revise and extend my remarks later, but it's possible. However, there are Republicans now who think that if the SAVE Act doesn't pass, that's why they're going to lose. It's always excuse making. Have you noticed how it's excuse making for both parties now? If you lose, it was stolen. If you win, it was legitimate. That's always the case it is now. It's always, we're the victims if we lose. It wasn't our fault. Now, problems here for the Democrats. There is a growing set of data that shows the United States is far less racist than it has ever been in the past. And in fact, it's true. We are however many 100 plus years removed from the Civil War. We are a nation now where we have far more integration. We have far more people who know each other beyond the color of their skin. We have far more interracial marriage. We have far more integrated communities. We have far more integrated office spaces. People know each other. People have friends who are not of the same race these days. So it's obvious that we are a far less racist nation. Now, we're always going to have sin. Racism is a sin. So we're always going to have racism.

you have suffered is racism as opposed to, well, you did something wrong. Now, you got to be careful when you say that, because again, this is the black privilege we have in the United States to presume racism when there is no racism, to interpret things as racism. And that is starting to fade in this country with younger black voters who no longer presume that they were slighted because of racism. Older black voters indoctrinated by the Democratic Party are convinced that any bad thing that happened must be racist. Younger black voters think, well, you know what? Maybe it was me. Sometimes it's racism, though not often anymore. Sometimes it's the person's just an idiot. Sometimes it's you. The idea that everything I don't like or every slight is racist is something that younger black voters thankfully are putting behind themselves. And younger white voters in response as well are more willing to engage in behaviors and statements that people will accommodate these days than in the past might be presumed as racist. Now, the problem is that real racists feed on this stuff and engage in racism. Look at the Nick Fuentes's of the world. People like that, real racists out there, benefit from this. But, you know, more and more these days, young white people listen to rap music that has the N-word, and they quote the N-word from the rap music. And I don't think that's a good thing, but it's more and more common. Younger black people listen to the same music with them. And they're more likely to recognize that, you know what, we're just complicated people. And the Democrats want to break everything down into real simple terms, that we're just racists, as opposed to people are complicated. Culture is complicated. Culture is blended. So my wife, as an aside, has started playing Mahjong. A friend of hers convinced her she should get into Mahjong. So she's been driving to, there's a town called Griffin, Georgia, and she drives up there and she takes Mahjong lessons. And she's been doing more and more Mahjong, and she saw, because she's into it now, her Instagram reels, she's been finding more and stuff on there, and saw some white woman the other day declare that playing Mahjong is cultural appropriation. And my wife just rolled her eyes at it, and she said, can you believe this person? I'm playing this game that is a Chinese-oriented game, and this person is calling it cultural appropriation. And if you're buying a Mahjong set from someone who's not Chinese, you're culturally appropriated. My wife's like, I'm just playing Mahjong. I'm not culturally appropriating anything. I'm just playing a game. Are we not allowed to play the game? It's like, exactly. It's progressive white people who do this stuff. Cultural appropriation. Today, as I mentioned, is Cinco de Mayo. It's when white people get drunk on a holiday that no one in Mexico actually celebrates. We have culturally appropriated Cinco de Mayo so white people can eat tacos and drink Mexican beer all day. And I got nothing wrong with it. It's the 5th of May, and it's falling this year on Taco Tuesday. And only white progressives are upset by it. Nobody else cares. Everybody else is eating their tacos, drinking their Coronas, except me. I'm not a big Corona fan. They're celebrating Cinco de Mayo. Nobody in Mexico does. It's a meaningless day in Mexico. It's some third-rate little skirmish somewhere that the beer industry invented to be able to sell Coronas. Younger black Americans are in on the shtick, and they don't like it either. You know what young black Americans like? Now, listen, I recognize, as a super white guy, so white I don't wear white socks because they would disappear on me and I'd never find them again. But I can tell you, young black voters, they want good jobs. They want families. They want safe neighborhoods. They want good schools for their children. They want a lot of what you and I want. And in so doing, they're realizing that the Democratic Party is stuck and broken on the idea of racial politics. They are wedded to the idea that this country is systemically racist, that anything they don't like is racism, and that black people somehow need the leg up from the government. Just look at affirmative action. A majority of Americans, black and white,
reject affirmative action. Did you know that? Did you know that a majority of black voters in this country

0: actually opposed affirmative action. It was white progressives who think that black people need affirmative action. Think about the pilot of the Artemis II who circled the moon and came home. And the left insisted that but for DEI, this guy would not have been there. And when he was asked about that, he said, hey, he's a very nice guy. Man, that guy could probably run for president. Everybody would vote for him until he took a stand on an issue controversially. He's a Christian pro-lifer. But he said, I like to think that I where I am because of my training. He didn't get into the military because he was black, and he didn't get admitted to the astronaut program because he was black. He got admitted because of his training. Same with the woman. And yet the left was saying, well, it was DEI. Is that not racial stigma? That you only got where you were because of affirmative action. That casts doubt on your actual competence, and black people know this. And young black Americans don't want to be stigmatized by the things that progressive white Americans think they need. The idea that a young black mother does not want police in her neighborhood to keep her safe at night because the police are somehow racist is bizarre, but that's what white progressives do. And as the Democratic Party becomes more fueled by white progressives, particularly white neurotic women and gay men, younger black voters and Hispanic voters from the Democratic Party are moving to the GOP. And that's opening doors for the GOP to be able to advance in ways they previously have not been able to advance. That's opening doors for the GOP to succeed in ways they haven't been able to succeed in the past. And that's a good thing. The Republican Party in the United States of America is actually doing a very good job advancing itself into these communities. And you can say, but Erickson, it's only a 10, 15% shift. That's not a lot. But in close races, it matters. In close races, and there are going to be a lot of close races this year, that matters. And the Democratic response is just to scream more loudly that we're a racist nation. The Democratic Party is to scream more loudly that we are systemically, inherently, as a nation, flawed. In the show notes today, I put in this polling from RMG. Is the United States a force for good or evil in the world? 51% of Americans say good, 24% say evil. It's kind of alarming that only 51% say good. Most don't want to stake out a position. But among Republicans, it's 62% force for good. Among Democrats, a force for evil is, or I'm sorry, for Republicans, it's plus 62. For Democrats, it's plus 2 evil. Democrats are more likely to see the United Nations as a force for good than the United States, and Republicans say the opposite. It's staggering polling. And Republicans, because they love this country, even when they're not in charge of it, are increasingly persuasive to non-white voters that maybe they should give the GOP a chance. It turns out when you love your country and you love your neighbor, people might be open to you. And the Democrats, all they want to do is scold and yell at you for not using Newspeak.
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1: So did you guys notice that the U.S. Supreme Court allowed the abortion pill to continue to be distributed via telemedicine, doctor's offices, and the likes? They had the Fifth Circuit Court of Appeals had paused it. And by the way, they're actually, despite what Democrats say, there are a lot of health concerns about this pill. People have died from this pill, and yet they insist that it's as safe as Tylenol when that's not actually the case. The left does. They're just being dishonest about it. If you die, well, I mean, it's all about population control anyway. So it's a concern, but the Supreme Court, you know, the racist Roberts Court, as the Democrats now call it, allowed the abortion pill to continue to be sold. They stopped the Fifth Circuit Court of Appeals. And I just find it so interesting how there's no principled consistency from the left. Not that I'm surprised by it. None of us are surprised by it. But it's worth noting that just a few days ago, they were enraged by the United States Supreme Court, suddenly praising the United States Supreme Court, all because of abortion. It is always with the Democrats, heads they win, tails you lose. They never want to credit anybody on the other side for anything worthwhile. And they are willing to undermine the Supreme Court. By the way, Neil Gorsuch was asked by my buddy Dan McLaughlin in a National Review interview about his new book. Dan McLaughlin, Baseball Crank, asked Neil Gorsuch about the partisanship and the perception of the Supreme Court. And he points out that the United States Supreme Court now has far more unanimous decisions than they did 50 years ago. And not only that, the United States Supreme Court has more decisions decided on a basis that defies the usual left-right split today than they did 50 and 60 years ago. So in other words, the court is actually far less partisan than it used to be. Democrats' new talking point is that we've had a Republican court since the 1960s. You know, yeah, such a big Republican court. It was a liberal court, not a conservative court. It is very much a conservative court now. And that, thankfully, is a good thing. But they've shifted now from we've had a conservative court too. Well, it's been the Republicans have controlled it since the 1960s. Why? Because Republicans have done a very good job of getting elected to the presidency. And up until the late 1990s, when it became a big abortion rally for the Democrats, they were able to get conservative justices confirmed by the United States Senate. And then they started winning Senate races. And by the way, I do kind of think if the Republicans can reject Ken Paxton in Texas, they'll have enough money to probably pick up Michigan if Michigan goes wackadoo, hold Maine with Susan Collins and save Ohio and maybe North Carolina. I'm concerned about North Carolina and Georgia. I think if the GOP in Georgia goes with Mike Collins, John Ossoff is a shoe-in just on the ethics issue. Now, I got to tell you about the Eden Pure Thunderstorm before I get out of here. 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
5: I'm meteorologist Ray Stigick with the weather channel. Got a bit of a light south breeze today with sunshine. We'll push it up to about 82. Tonight, dropping back to about 60 with a few clouds around. Tomorrow, a few showers, thunderstorms around, especially in the afternoon and evening, 85.
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7: Atlanta police are investigating a double shooting in Midtown. Officials found one person injured near the Truth Midtown restaurant and lounge Monday. Another injured person showed up at the hospital in a private car. No updates on potential suspects are available at this time. A Netflix actor supports a bill to reduce high-stress encounters between law enforcement and those with developmental disabilities. Rebecca Hughes with more.
8: Connor Tomlinson from the Netflix series Love on the Spectrum advocates for Senate Bill 433, known as Reob's Law, helping the bill pass through the Georgia General Assembly with unanimous support. The bill, now on Governor Brian Kemp's desk, aims to provide training resources to law enforcement and require medical certification for applicants dealing with individuals with developmental disabilities. With approximately 170,000 Georgia residents impacted by developmental disabilities, the bill seeks to address the misinterpretation of autistic behaviors by law enforcement to improve outcomes and safety. I'm Rebecca Hughes.
7: Atlanta-based Delta Airlines is discontinuing complimentary snacks and beverages on flights under 350 miles starting May 19th, affecting Main Cabin and Delta Comfort Plus passengers. First-class customers will continue to receive the full service. Approximately 450 flights will be impacted. Fox 5 Atlanta reports that flights over 350 miles will maintain their same service. Georgia taxpayers are about to get a little bit more money back in their pockets. Governor Brian Kemp advised that the state begin a round of refunds, which will be either mailed or direct deposited. Taxpayers who are married and filing jointly will receive up to $500, with single filers taking up to $250. I'm Katie Gray.
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9: I've lived in Athens for over 50 years, and I remember when everyone proudly called Athens a classic city. It still can be, but only if good people get involved again. 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Folks, we can do better than that. If you care about Athens like I do, please get out and vote.
10: 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Election day itself, Tuesday, May 19th.
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0: 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Cutting through the chaos with relatable, unpredictable conservative commentary.
1: Welcome back. It's Eric Erickson here across the United States. I'm going to do something unusual. I'm going to spend some time with a competitor. His show's on at the same time as mine in parts of the country. And I know there would be some radio stations. Why would you put this guy on? He's on a competing radio station. Because this is why. My friend Buck Sexton has written a book, Manufacturing Delusion. And it is the authoritative book on how it is that the left these days is suddenly gone into these wild herd mentality where the word games and everybody suddenly within days went from pregnant woman to pregnant person and things like that. He's got a background. He was in the CIA. He's great. Books. I think I'm the better radio show host, but he's a great author and well-researched. He's also a friend. We had to pre-record the interview because obviously our shows are at the same time. But his new book is phenomenal, and I really did want you to consider buying it. If you text ENGAGE to 33777, I'll send you a link. We pre-recorded this conversation yesterday. It's Eric Erickson here nationwide, and I've got a special guest here with me. It is Buck Sexton from Clay & Buck, and you've got a new book out, Manufacturing Delusion, which is timely because I've been talking about this subject a lot. My friend Tim Keller, the theologian who died a couple years ago, had a great piece on postmodern theory and critical theory and how so much of it's derived from Marxism and how the Marxists believe that if you change words, you change definitions, and power comes from changing the definitions. And it's kind of, I gather, what the book is about on manufacturing delusion from how the communists essentially are inculcating what the left is doing right now.
2: Eric, great to be with you. Thanks so much for having me on. And yes, the great thing about the book is it is so timely. The bad thing is that it's timely because crazy people keep doing crazy things, leftists in particular. And that's really what we see happening again and again. You know, we just recently had, and this is a perfect example, by the way, this is the book, Manufacturing Delusion. And I'm very gratified. I mean, it's not overly academic, but it really does go into a lot of history and a lot of research that I've done on brainwashing. Basically, how do you make people crazy? And I'm gratified that it became a New York Times bestseller and that people have gone out and bought Manufacturing Delusion. I have no cable news network pushing this. This is just a book that I wrote over the course of 18 months that has really resonated with people because of what they're learning, but also what they're seeing. We just had some lunatic try to run through Secret Service in a assassination attempt of the president of the United States. We've had numerous assassination attempts, as we know. But I really want to understand, Eric, how do you get somebody who seemingly high IQ, grew up in this country, to think that it's a good idea, in fact, even a moral idea, to load up with a shotgun, a pistol, a knife, and try to make a crazy dash through Secret Service to kill the president of the United States? We are not actually in something new right now. This kind of delusional action has been around for a very long time. And there are tactics, there are steps, there are things that are done. And in the book, Manufacturing Delusion, I go through conditioning, menticide, brainwashing, thought reform, forced phobia, isolation, all these different concepts that can be used to manipulate people to the point where they no longer know not only right from wrong, but reality from unreality or falsehood. And that is the basis, by the way, of totalitarian regimes. It's the basis of cults and a manufacturing delusion. I make the case it's the ideological basis of the Democrat Party right now.
1: Yeah, okay. So some great examples of this that, I mean, you and I could do these off the top of my head. I mean, 10 years ago, no one cared about pronouns. Now they're in everybody's bios. And suddenly this embrace of the he, him, and the she, her, and the they, them is regular on the left. Or take Graham Plattner in Maine. We went from anybody who supports Donald Trump as a Nazi to, hey, this guy with a Nazi tattoo can stop the Nazis. It's just they play these word games over and over, and the embrace of it from pregnant person even. You've got members of Congress now who no longer say pregnant women. It's pregnant person, the unhoused instead of the homeless. changing words constantly and then having the elites parrot those word changes, having the AP put them into their style guide so everybody else in the media has to do them. It does seem like you have this higher order rethink that then pushes its way down to the grassroots as opposed to the grassroots on the way up.
2: Oh, no, this is absolutely coming from systematic political forces that are trying to change not just the dialogue or the discourse that we have, but the way that people think. If you change the way people speak about something, and Orwell certainly understood this, I might add, you know that Animal Farm was just released on May Day, basically Communist International Workers' Day.
1: With a revised Indian.
2: And they replaced the evil of communism with the evil of capitalism. They are Orwelling Orwell. That just happened, everybody. That happened, a few days ago. This is the society that we live in now. But I want to make sure everyone understands, none of this is by accident. In fact, all of this comes from tactics of psychological manipulation that have really come up in about the last 100 years. Because here's what's different. Yes, of course, manipulation and cults and false religions, all these things have existed for all of human history. What's different, starting about 100 years ago, and also with the rise of truly totalitarian regimes, is you have mass media and mass delusion coupled together. So now you can reach everyone everywhere with your messaging, and you also have state propaganda alongside the machinery of a state that can enforce it against people with violence, right? This is what we saw in the Soviet Union and Communist China and North Korea and other places all over the world. So in the last 100 years, we've seen this experiment happening where they try to make people, or rather they do make people, embrace the most obvious lies. And that, Eric, is what's so important here. You talked about the pronoun thing, right? The pronoun thing I talk about in chapter 2 of Manufacturing Delusion, I talk about menticide. Menticide is a concept, obviously killing of the mind, right? Like homicide is killing of a human being. Menticide is mind killing. And menticide was the theorem of a guy named Joost Mierlo, who in the Second World War fled the Nazis. He actually changed his name. He was Jewish. He fled the Nazis in the Netherlands and joined the Dutch army in exile in the UK, but he was a trained psychiatrist. So how was he most useful against the Nazis? Doing, of course, counter-information operations, psychological warfare. And part of that was interviewing captured Nazis, captured SS members specifically. And what he found was there's a lot of, and I get into the book to sort of some of the more details of the process. There's a process of how you want to break down someone's mind. But two things that absolutely apply, not just to a Nazi regime, but actually apply here in America today. Two concepts, degradation and confusion. Now, the degradation component is say things that you know are untrue. Say things that you know have to be false and just be made to keep saying them. You're degrading your own sense of reason. And confusion, of course, change what you have to say, change what the required slogans are, keep people in a constant sort of dizzied psychological state. So you're degrading them and confusing them at the same time. Saying that a woman can have a penis in modern America is a fantastic example of menticide. And that's just one of many that I get into in the book. And we talk about people that don't want to have babies because of climate change. I mean, all kinds of things. But these processes are playing out in a very similar way to a totalitarian regime. And this is, the idea for the book, Eric, came from my experience with COVID, where people were just acting like maniacs. People were believing the most obvious lies. Mask up in between bites on an airplane. Sit in this circle in a park, because that will keep you safe. Double mask, that will make you safe. Maybe wear goggles. This was clear mass delusion, clear insanity, mass hysteria. And yet it was pushed from the very top by the elites in a systematic way, just like you would see in a totalitarian society. So we got a little trial run, a little taste of it through COVID. The book is not a COVID book, by the way, but that's really where these ideas all come together. And that's where my exploration started for how do you make people so crazy? How do you get middle-aged, women in the Midwest, Eric, to go spit in the faces of ICE officers because they think we shouldn't have anyone enforcing our borders? I mean, these are insane beliefs, right? This is not that uncommon if you saw what happened in Minneapolis. This is menticide. This is mass delusion. This is a manufactured delusion.
1: It is kind of wild to me. I mean, you can hear it in voices, and I have to catch myself now in postmodern times from I think to I feel, and people who say my truth as opposed to the truth. And it all, we really are in this wild time, but it feels like it's escalating too. Like every week now there is more and more of this revision of truth. Just take the Spirit Airlines news of what, 2-3 years ago, was the Biden administration who blocked it. And today suddenly you've got every Democrat rapidly parroting, well, they went out of business because of high gas prices because of Iran, which it's simply not true, but they just repeat it over and over and over, hoping that the vulnerable will embrace the lie.
2: Well, as you know, I start with the most aggressive forms of breaking down and rewiring or reprogramming menticide thought reform, which is actually the Chinese word for or phrase for brainwashing. Brainwashing is an Americanized or an American neologism that comes out of the 1950s based on Chinese communist thought reform. Thought reform, which I think is in some ways brainwashing is kind of more visceral and but mm-hmm. thought reform really does tell you about another part of the process. It's not just to wipe what's there, which is the brainwash. It's also to put new programming, new thoughts, new ideas in its place, which the Chinese did very, very systematically. And now you're talking, for example, about what happens today here and the repetition of lies. That's more the propaganda piece of this. And the I kind of break the book up into the most sort of extreme versions of this, meaning the menticide, the brainwashing. And then I get into more of what you would see in cults, which is isolation, forced phobia. So they can't like call the secret police on you, but they can influence you and do these things. Mm-hmm. And then there's the little things, the little almost like information operation snowflakes, just all over the sky all the time, which is the constant fire hose of falsehood, which is in manufacturing delusion. I get into the specifics of what that is. But I think it's pretty clear from the phrase. It's just constant drumbeat of lies and of misdirection everywhere you go. I mean, I even point out something as straightforward, Eric, as gender assigned at birth. This is yeah. a phrase that is now used by people. Now, I want everyone to think about this for a second, because it's not even it's in no way true. Even if you were to sort of believe at some level that the doctor is making some decision at birth, of course, the decision was made by God, not a doctor. We know what the gender is long before the baby is born. So how is gender, right? I mean, you can look in the womb, you can tell. They, you know, people find out months before a baby comes, boy or girl. The notion that the doctor comes up with some on the spur of the moment gender reveal and that we didn't know gender before then is just flatly false. And yet the phrase is, I even point this out with undocumented immigrants. Oh, they have documents. They probably just have a nationality card that says not American. You know, I mean, it's, you know, from they're from Guatemala or they're from Laos or they're from, you know, wherever. So these are lies that we are to repeat in our daily discourse. And it's not a minor thing because, yeah, it affects people's perception politically. But also when you can break someone from their most fundamental understanding of reality, when you can manufacture the delusion all the way through, you have people who will act on it. You have the violence that we see, whether it's against ICE officers, the assassination of Charlie Kirk, the attempted assassinations of Donald Trump. These things are all around us now because people have become unmoored from fundamental truths and they are forgetting Solzhenitsyn's admonition to live not by lies.
1: So real quick, before we wrap this up, what's the solution? How do you push back on this?
2: So the real solution is Manufacturing Delusion Book 2, because everyone wants me to come up with the sort of counter argument or the counterplay to this. And I'm going to do that. But I want people to obviously get the first book. I really do think they'll enjoy it. There's a lot of history. I didn't even get into this. I write about my time in the CIA and some of the missions I went on and some of the craziness I saw with jihadists. CIA obviously had to clear the book. They did. So I was able to speak about it in some detail. Nigeria, Iraq, Afghanistan. These are places where I was sent during my time in the agency that were formative in my understanding of people going crazy because of the suicide bombers and all the things that we were dealing with over there. But as a little pitch, I think people will really find that part of the book interesting. And you have a very high wattage audience, Mr. Erickson. And so I certainly hope they will go get a copy of Manufacturing Delusion. Now, the way to counter this, I said, live not by lies, which is the famous Solzhenitsyn line. That's quite true. And I think the first thing to always remember is that there's always a reason someone wants you to lie. And so really what you have to do is constantly make note of, and in whatever way, push back on and reject even the smallest of lies throughout your day. Don't use the preferred pronoun because someone tells you it's nice. Be kind to somebody, but refer to them as they are. Don't say that somebody is just as American as, you know, anybody who's been here their whole life because they came across the border 5 minutes ago. That's a lie. You know, they're here illegally. They're not American. Don't allow people to bully you into professing falsehoods under any circumstance, and you'll find that you are free. But this is an individual decision. It's up to every person on how they push back against this. And I just think we have seen that whenever the collective is telling you, just lie this one time, just go along with this little thing, it's never one thing, and it always gets worse. So you have to be on constant. It is a game of constant defense in many ways, because you're defending against these lies while also trying to spread the truth.
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8: Now, you know, my commitment with Buck, and thanks to him for spending time with me. Y'all, it really is a good book. I hadn't actually read it, and then I knew what the book was about. I hadn't actually read it, and then I got it for Kindle, and barnstorm through it, and it's a really good book and is very well researched. So text engage to 33777. You will not regret it. And when somebody, why did you, he's a competitor. Well, I mean, is he? we're not all on at the same times, and we're on a lot of similar stations. But when my cookbook comes out, he's going to have me on to talk about food. That's the commitment here. So, you know, look, I've got a lot of friends in radio, and it is a good book. So if you text engage to 33777, you can get it and check it out. And thanks to him for making time and for doing the research. No ghostwriter on this book, as he said. We had a long talk about that off air too, about the, I don't like it. He doesn't like it. And that's why he doesn't do a lot. And I don't do a lot because I'd rather do it myself. I've done ghostwriters in the past. And I've got a good friend who's helped me with the book. But the best ones are always the ones you do yourself, and his is a very good book. It really is worth engaging with. So now I am off to Missouri. Those of you in Springfield, go to 93.3kwto.com. Reserve for tomorrow. There's no charge. They just want to know you're coming, and I will see you guys. I'll be broadcasting from Springfield tomorrow and then back here in my chair on Thursday. Now I got to tell you about Swiss America, because if you are interested in where the markets are headed with all the turmoil between the gold prices going up and oil prices up and down and up and down and the Dow up today and all that, well, you can go to SwissAmerica.com/Eric and you can click on the news and views tabs from Swiss America. 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
14: Shooting in Texas. I'm Lisa Brady, Fox News. Police just confirming a shooting in Carrollton, north of Dallas, where five people were shot near a shopping mall, killing two. But police say it was not a random act. The victims knew the suspect, possibly through a business relationship, and that suspect is in custody. It's day two of Project Freedom, the U.S. effort to get ships moving through a critical waterway. The Pentagon says that's separate from Operation Epic Fury, rejecting Iran's claims it violates a ceasefire. Fox's Jennifer Griffin.
15: Secretary Hegseth described the operation to open the Strait of Hormuz as temporary. Yesterday, two U.S. Navy destroyers crossed through the strait and had to defend themselves against incoming missiles, drones, and Iranian fast boats. They were successful. General Kane said the strait is much calmer today and told reporters that Iran has fired at commercial vessels nine times, seized two container ships, and attacked U.S. forces 10 times since the ceasefire agreement on April 8th.
14: General Kane, the Joint Chiefs chair, telling reporters that at this point, Iran's actions are below the threshold for restarting major combat operations. President Trump says Iran knows what to do and what not to do, also still insisting Iran wants to make a deal and can't have a nuclear weapon.
16: They would have taken over the Middle East. Now they're trying to survive, and they won't be successful unless they make a deal. Oh, if they don't make a deal, they won't be successful. It'll go very quickly and methodically. Believe me, it'll be very easy.
14: The president also telling reporters Iran plays games. Iranian media reporting tough talk from Iran's president, calling it impossible to surrender to unilateral demands from the U.S. Pope Leo says people are free to criticize him, but that he's preaching the gospel after President Trump accused the Pope of endangering people by criticizing the conflict with Iran. Secretary of State Marco Rubio is scheduled to meet with the Pope later this week. And at this hour, Rubio is scheduled to lead a White House briefing. 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
6: Our founders believed that freedom wasn't just a word. It was a way of life. The freedom to move, the freedom to pursue what matters most, the freedom to live fully. 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
18: Firefighters say they almost have a Brantley County wildfire under control. About 85% of the 22,000-acre blaze along Highway 82 was contained as of last night. Evacuation zones and curfews were lifted over the weekend. The 32,000-acre Pineland Road fire in Clinch County is about 50% contained. A Georgia man arrested for stealing and cashing in winning lottery tickets in South Carolina. More from Rebecca Hughes.
11: South Carolina Law Enforcement Division agents say 31-year-old John Marquell Bunyan from Forsyth, Georgia, was charged with intent to defraud and counterfeit game tickets after burglarizing a Piggly Wiggly grocery store and cashing those stolen tickets at a gas station a mile away. The state newspaper reports surveillance footage captured both the burglary and the ticket cashing. Bunyan redeemed four stolen tickets for a total prize of $80 and remains in the Florence County Jail on a $32,000 bond for multiple charges.
18: Rebate checks starting to go out to Georgia taxpayers. Governor Brian Kemp advising that the state has begun a round of refunds, which will either be mailed or direct deposited. Taxpayers who are married and filing jointly will receive up to $500, with single filers taking up to $250. Early voting numbers in Georgia continuing to surpass prior midterms. Secretary of State's office reports that over 214,000 early and absentee votes have been cast so far, which is close to a 30% jump from the same time in 2022. Early voting runs through Friday the 15th before the May 19th primary. A middle Georgia school system facing financial woes. Twiggs County's interim superintendent Tyrone Bacon tells WGXA the district owes around $1.5 million in unpaid invoices. I'm Scott Kimbler.
17: This has been GNN News on the Georgia News Network.
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22: I'm meteorologist Ray Stajic with the Weather Channel. Good looking evening with a clear sky through the overnight. A few clouds around. 60 should do it. On Wednesday, a few showers, maybe a thunderstorm. Best chance in the afternoon with a high to about 85.

0: I mean the train, Gavin. Okay, the train. You got to get rid of the train.
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8: All right, thank you, Scott Shannon. Thanks to all of you for being with us. 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It's 800-941-SEAN. If you want to join us any moment, we expect the Secretary of State, Marco Rubio, is going to be, I guess, giving a briefing. It looks like it's going to be right where Caroline Leavitt usually gives her briefing. Congratulations to her, by the way. She recently had her second baby. By the way, one of the nicest people you'd ever want to meet. Later in this program today, J.B. Pritzker, now there's been three assassination attempts against Donald Trump, three, and J.B. Pritzker is claiming Trump set the tone for political violence. What, he's responsible for three assassination attempts and Nazi, fascist, racist, Gestapo, and all the rhetoric of the radical left, the legacy media mob has not contributed to this dehumanizing violent atmosphere we now find ourselves living in, assassination culture we now find ourselves living in? Is he going to blame, you know, Charlie Kirk next for being assassinated? Because Charlie Kirk has a different point of view and would have, you know, civil conversations with kids on college campuses? It's unbelievable. Now, we also have a tape of J.B. Pritzker, moron that he is, who wants to be president, like Gavin Newsom. In one tape, you know, we just put a montage together of him calling Trump a Nazi, comparing him to a Nazi six times. And meanwhile, you know, he's setting the tone, and it's a terrible thing, and it's terrible, and it shouldn't be this way. Well, maybe he should stop saying he's a Nazi.
9: I think the environment, look, our leaders set the tone in this country, and I think that the president of the United States has set a tone where political violence is okay. He's advocated it himself before. It's a terrible thing. He's experienced.
10: The target of it, too.
9: He's been, that's what I'm saying. He's experienced.
8: He set the tone. It's a terrible thing. Let's listen to the governor set the tone. Count, you know, every time he says, makes a comparison to a Nazi, just, you know, count.
11: I studied the Holocaust. I helped to build a Holocaust museum. This is what happened in the early days of the Nazi regime in Germany.
12: Everything that he has done has been tearing down constitutional democracy. Mm-hmm. And that's what happened in Nazi Germany.
11: It doesn't take very long to tear apart a constitutional republic. Indeed, the Nazis did it in 53 days. And our democracy is almost as fragile. And we're seeing it right now. The dangers that we saw in Nazi Germany, especially in the earliest days of Nazi Germany, are the dangers that we need to react to now.
12: People have criticized me for talking about the Nazi regime. It's the one I know most about because I helped to build the Holocaust.
8: Pull later. It's Nazi, Nazi, Nazi, Nazi, Nazi. The tone is a terrible thing. You're setting the tone, you idiot. And as is pretty much every elected Democrat. Unbelievable. So on my podcast, and we'll play this later in the program, you know, back to back, I've had now Dan Bongino and I've had Cash Patel. We just dropped Cash Patel this morning. Later, I will play for you. And Dan Bongino said something that was amazing. I think this is the most amazing untold story that there are good people in the FBI that purposefully hid the evidence in those, quote, burn bags that they found. You know the burn bags? Cash Patel told me on the podcast. The burn bags were in a safe room that nobody even knew existed. which means that somebody left it there on purpose. This is what Bongino had told me.

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1: Mountain Dew!
2: Snapchat. And regularly slid into the DMs of random women. You know, all while he was married and the lurid details. And apparently, I wonder, it's disgusting. Anyway, Marco Rubio's taken to the podium. Let's listen in.
3: It dropped off. People in this country.
4: Hello. Thank you guys for having me today. I'll be filling in for Caroline today, obviously. So I'll have a brief remarks here and then we'll get to your questions. As you know, over the weekend, the president announced this project, Freedom. And the goal of it is to, frankly, if you want to talk about it, it's to rescue like almost 23,000 civilians from 87 different countries that are trapped inside of the Gulf and left for dead in the Persian Gulf by this Iranian regime. You know, for more than 2 months now, these innocent sailors and commercial crew members have been stranded out at sea because Iran is conducting something that's not just criminal. It's criminal for sure, but it's desperate and destructive, this blockade of the Straits of Hormuz. Nations from around the world, the overwhelming majority of whom are not even engaged in any military hostilities, are now at risk not just of losing their cargo, but the lives of their own citizens because of this blockade. These ships, you know, you don't leave a ship out there for this long. You start running out of food. You start running out of potable water, essential supplies, and they're at the mercy of this piracy. What it is, it's piracy. And not only that, but some of them have seen, you know, been open fire on and rained down senseless attacks on several civilian ships already. So frankly, the way to put it, these are innocent bystanders. These are countries that and ships and so forth that have nothing to do with any of this and nonetheless are being caught in the middle of it and being held hostage merely because Iran could do that, just because of just as the regime brutally slaughtered tens of thousands of their own citizens for the crime of peaceful protest, because they're unhappy with the quality of life or the lack of quality of life in Iran today. And so they're sitting ducks. They're isolated, they're starving, they're vulnerable, and at least 10 sailors have already died as a result of the civilian sailors. So already many nations privately and some publicly have asked the United States to help free their ships and to restore freedom of navigation in the Straits of Hormuz and this critical artery of global trade. And so President Trump, as he always does, stepped up and answer the calls for their help. And he's directed the United States military to guide these stranded ships to safety, to provide a protective bubble under which they can operate and move product and get themselves out of there and out of the harm's way. And this is the first step towards reopening the strait and bringing this regime's last-ditch act of economic arson, bringing that to a close. Only we're doing it not only because we were asked, but because we're the only ones who can. We have the power to sort of take the steps that we've taken now. Under this president, under President Trump, the United States will help our friends. We're going to stand up to rogue regimes like the one in Tehran. And we're going to be unashamed to use our power and our abilities to project military power in the service of our national interest above all else. Now, what's really important for you to report and for everyone to understand is this is not an offensive operation. This is a defensive operation. And what that means is very simple. There's no shooting unless we're shot at first. Okay, we're not attacking them. But if they're attacking us or they're attacking a ship, you need to respond to that. You're not going to let some fast boat come up on a ship and shoot it up. We're going to respond to it. And we've been successful at it. I don't know what the exact number is, but I know a number of those fast boats have now been targeted and will continue to be if they pose a threat to our forces. We'll shoot down drones. We'll shoot down missiles. But it's defensive in nature. This is defensive. So if you hear stories about attacks and launching of firing back and forth, it's not back and forth. We are only responding if attacked first. This is a defensive operation, and that's what's occurring here. Just about the importance of the Straits for a moment, this is approximately a quarter of the world's oil trade, along with significant volumes of fuel and fertilizer that operate through the Straits of Hormuz. The Iranian regime cannot be allowed to dictate who uses this vital waterway. I don't think this is also being reported enough. Maybe you are reporting. I don't read everyone. I don't have many damn outlets here. I don't know who you all are. But I mean, I know who some of you are, but I don't know all of you are. But I will say this about it. This is an international waterway. Okay, this is an international waterway. And international law is very clear. And I love it because everybody always talks about international law. And this international law on this is very clear. International waterways, no country can control.

0: control them. There is no international law that allows you to say, I'm going to put mines in an international body of water and I'm going to blow up ships that don't listen to us and try to go through. That's what Iran is doing. This is a criminal act. And someone needs to do something about it. Something needs to be done. It's completely illegal, completely illegitimate, and completely unacceptable. And that's why the United States military is guiding stranded commercial ships safely through the strait and is working to restore freedom of navigation and putting an end to these efforts to hold the global economy hostage. So far, as a proof of concept and as a proof of function, two U.S. flagged merchant ships have successfully transferred the Strait of Hormuz in the first stages of this project, and they're now safely on their way. The U.S. military is deploying the necessary assets to extend this defensive umbrella over commercial shipping. But there should be no mistake. And as I said this already, this is a defensive operation. I want to reiterate that point. This is important to understand. If no shots are fired at these ships and no shots are fired at us, we're not firing shots. But if we're fired on, we will respond, and we will respond with lethal efficiency. The assets supporting this project, by the way, include guided missile destroyers, over 100 land and sea-based aircraft, multi-domain unmanned platforms, and 15,000 of the finest military service members on the planet. These forces have already destroyed, as I told you earlier, I thought it was six, it's seven Iranian fast boats that failed to heed our warnings. And by fast boats, we're talking about, you know, some of these things look like Boston whalers. Okay, so these are not like Navy ships. But nonetheless, they come fast at these boats, try to swarm them, try to harm them. We're not going to let that happen. So seven of them now sit at the bottom of the sea, along with, by the way, the rest of Iran's Navy. That's where you can find their Navy today. And we're going to continue to systematically clear this passageway through the straits to restore freedom of navigation. Now, while this project steadily progresses, Operation Economic Fury, continues to impose maximum pressure on the Iranian regime and what remains of their already frail economy. Today, inflation in Iran is 70%, and their currency is in total and complete freefall. U.S. sanctions enforcement is stepping up. It's moving in lockstep with the naval blockade to degrade Iran's capacity to generate, to move, and repatriate revenue. It directly targets the regime's primary revenue lifelines. The blockade alone is costing Iran as much as $500 million a day in lost revenue. 90% of total Iranian trade has been halted, causing permanent damage to Iran's oil infrastructure as wells are forced to shut in. Again, all of this is in response to their piracy. Okay, it cannot be that you have these straits and they blow up any ship that moves and the only ships that get to go through are theirs. You can't have a situation in which the straits are closed to everyone else, but they benefit from the piracy. That can't happen. That's why the blockade is in place, and that's why these sanctions are crippling them. Any foreign financial, and by the way, Treasury is now identifying and cutting off every dollar of revenue that's flowing to this regime. And so, look, any foreign financial institution or commercial actor that enables Iran's sanctions evasion is going to face secondary sanctions exposure and a loss of access to the U.S. financial system. As President Trump has said, and the facts clearly bear out, the United States of America holds all the cards. There is no scenario here in which, if they decide to join a ladder of escalation, they wind up getting the last say. But our preference is for these straits to be opened to the way they're supposed to be opened, back to the way it was. Anyone can use it, no mines in the water, nobody paying tolls. That's what we have to get back to, and that's the goal here. Every day the conflict continues, however, our leverage on Iran will continue to increase, and their position will continue to weaken, especially as the blockade really begins to bite in conjunction with the sanctions. So look, the time's come for Iran to make a sensible choice. And it's not easy for them to do that, obviously, because they have a fracture in their own leadership system. And apart from that, I mean, the top people in that government are, to say the least, they're insane in the brain. And so we need to address that, and it's difficult because it's hard to get past that in their system. But it's important for them to make a sensible choice and the one that's right for their people. The president, our president, has proven time and again that his preference is peace. But Iran must accept the reality of the situation and come to the negotiation table and accept terms that are good for them, but ultimately good for the world. The diplomatic path, if there's a real diplomatic path, I'm not sure there's going to be one, but if there's a real diplomatic path and we continue to explore it, Steve and Jared are working on that very hard. If there is one there, it could be one that leads them to reconstruction, to prosperity, and to stability.
1: All right, we continue. The Secretary of State, Marco Rubio, giving a briefing on Operation Economic Epic Fury, if you will, and that is opening the strait and escorting ships in and out of the Strait of Hormuz. We'll go back to that press conference for stations along the Sean Hannity Show Network. We're going to continue our coverage.
0: the world. The alternative is growing isolation, economic collapse, and ultimately total defeat. I know what the right choice is for Iran. I hope that the people over there making decisions will make the right one. The last point I would make, and it really is important for them to understand this, is they really shouldn't test the will of the United States, at least not under President Donald Trump. He has proven time and again that he will back up what he says. And if they test him, ultimately they will lose. The hard way, the easy way, the long way, the short way, they will lose. And with that, it's time for your questions. So, Catherine, why don't we start with you first?
2: I'm Catherine Herron Chum, an independent journalist. Secretary Rubio, have you seen any recent indications that Iran is willing to give up its nuclear weapons program that is credible, verifiable, and that would lead to an immediate de-escalation?
0: Well, look, this is a long-standing problem for them, right? I mean, they have wanted, they have always said they don't want a nuclear weapon. That's because they've always said that, they just don't mean it. And why do you say, well, how do you know they don't mean it? Well, we don't mean it because they're doing all the things, and historically have tried to do all the things that you do if you want a nuclear weapons program. For example, they innovate and try to innovate long-range delivery missiles that now, in some cases, are capable of reaching much of Europe. They build these large underground centrifuges for enrichment activity. There are countries in the world that are involved in the enrichment business, but these guys do it in mountains and in caves and in hiding. They've always had secret components of their nuclear program undisclosed to the world. And we know for a fact that they retain highly enriched uranium at 60%, that they did so. And that has no civilian use, none, zero whatsoever. So they have an opportunity here to agree to something that will make it clear that they're not interested in a nuclear. One thing is to say we don't want a nuclear weapon. Another thing is to do the things that prove you don't want a nuclear weapon. By the way, if what Iran wants is a civilian nuclear program for power plants and stuff like that, there are a lot of countries in the world that have that, and they don't enrich. They import the enriched material. You know, they could have that if that's what they wanted, but they're not acting like that's what they wanted. They're acting like they want a military nuclear program. That's unacceptable. So that's the process we're engaged in now. To create, that's the object of this diplomacy, is to come up with some level of understanding about what are the topics that they've agreed to negotiate on. We don't have to have the actual agreement written out in one day. This is highly complex and highly technical. But we have to have a diplomatic solution that is very clear about the topics that they are willing to negotiate on and the extent and the concessions they're willing to make at the front end in order to make those talks worthwhile. That's what Stephen Jarrett and the whole team is working on. And I hope to have good news on it. That's the outcome we would prefer. That's the outcome we would have preferred a year ago. That's the outcome I think most of us would have preferred a long time ago. But that's not the option they've given us, given their activity. All right, can I? There's no way I can figure out who to call on. I'm just going to like press right in the middle, right there. You right there, yeah. In the back row.
3: Thank you, Mr. President.
0: I'll go to you next. I can't get everybody. All right, go ahead.
3: Thank you, Secretary Rubio.
4: Keep going right.
3: Welcome to the White House.
0: What's that?
3: Talking to me, sir?
0: Yeah, to you. Yes, sir.
3: Thank you. I have two questions on two separate issues that come
0: under... Do they get two questions for these?
3: Two questions.
0: There's a lot of people in here.
3: That come under your umbrella.
0: You can ask me two questions. I'll give you one answer.
3: Thank you very much.
0: And I'll pick the one I like better.
3: Thank you, Mr. Secretary. The first has to do with the blockade. There are lawmakers from both parties who claim the blockade is an act of war. What do you say to that? And my second question has to do with the fuel embargo of Cuba. How long, Mr. Secretary, will that last?
0: Okay, two things. All right, good. I'll answer both your questions because I like the second one, too. The first one on the blockade. And so why do we have a blockade? We have a blockade because they shut down the straits. So I don't know which members of Congress you're talking to, but here's what I would ask them. I would ask everybody here. It's very simple. These guys have shut down the Straits of Hormuz. This is what Iran is saying. We will shut down the straits. No one can go through. No country in the world can go through unless we allow you to go through and you have to pay us. But our ships can go through, meaning the Iranian ships, as much as they want. That's crazy. Who would agree to that? So how are we going to have a situation where they get to close the straits to everybody, and the only people who are allowed to go through there 100% without paying anything are the Iranians? If you do that, they'll keep the straits closed forever. They're trying to make this some new normal. Okay, under no circumstances can we ever allow them to normalize the fact that they get to blow up commercial ships and put mines in the water. So the response to that is, we're going to blockade your ships. If everyone's ships are not getting out, your ships are not getting out either. That's not an act of war. That's a defensive measure. It's a counter to what they have decided to do. You know what is an act of war? Putting mines in the water. Why don't the members of Congress, whoever it is complaining about it, they should be all over that. These guys put mines in the water. That alone, mining in the water is illegal, period, under any circumstances. And they've done it. This is crazy stuff, but this is what they've done. On Cuba. oil blockade on Cuba. There's no oil blockade on Cuba per se. Here's what's happening with Cuba, okay? Cuba used to get free oil from Venezuela. Used to give them a bunch of free oil. They would take like 60% of that oil and resell it for cash. It wouldn't even go to benefit the people. So the only blockade that's happened is the Venezuelans have decided we're not giving you free oil anymore. And you can only imagine nowadays, the way oil prices are, no one's giving away free oil, much less to a failed regime. So the problem with Cuba is worse, okay? Their economic model doesn't work. And the people who are in charge can't fix it. And the reason that I can't fix it is not just because they're communists, that's bad enough, but they're incompetent communists. The only thing worse than a communist is an incompetent one. And that's what, so an incompetent communist run that country, they don't know how to fix it. They really don't. And we have 90 miles from our shores, a failed state that also happens to be friendly territory for some of our adversaries. So it's an unacceptable status quo, and we'll be addressing it, but not today. Okay. Let's go to the front, right there.
2: Secretary Rubio.
0: Yeah.
2: You are going to the Vatican to meet with the Pope. Is this an attempt to smooth things over with the Pope, given the rehetoric between President Trump and Pope Leo?
0: No, I mean, it's a trip we had planned from before, and obviously we had some stuff that happened. And no, look, there's a lot to talk about with the Vatican. I'll give you one example. The Pope just returned from a trip to Africa, where the church is growing very vibrantly. And we have shared concerns about religious freedom, religious...
1: All right, we have Secretary of State Marco Rubio holding a press conference. He's kind of joked he was filling in for Caroline Leavitt. For stations along the Sean Hannity Show radio network, we are going to continue our coverage through the break. I know some of you may have to break away. We will continue on the other side as well. We have a lot more coming up in today's program.
0: I'd love to talk to them about that. The topic of Cuba, you know, we gave Cuba $6 million of humanitarian aid, but obviously they won't let us distribute it. We distributed it through the church. We'd like to do more. We're willing to give more humanitarian aid to Cuba, by the way, distribute it through the church, but the Cuban regime has to allow us to do it. They won't allow us to give their own people more humanitarian aid. And we're willing to do it through the church. So there's a lot to talk about.
2: And the president recently said that the Pope is endangering a lot of Catholics as a result of his rhetoric around the Iran war. Is that a sentiment?
0: Well, I don't think that's an accurate description of what he said. I think what the president basically said is that Iran can't have a nuclear weapon because they would use it against places that have a lot of Catholics and Christians and others, for that matter. It goes back to the central point. I think the president, without trying to speak for him, but I think I can characterize it this way. He doesn't understand why anybody, leave aside the Pope, the president... And I, for that matter, I think most people, I cannot understand why anyone would think that it's a good idea for Iran to ever have a nuclear weapon. Look what they're doing with the Straits right now. They're holding the whole world hostage. They have these sailors, you know, on commercial ships that are going to starve to death out there. They don't care. They don't care that this is melting down the economies around the world, even of their own allies. This is what they're doing with the Straits. What do you think they would do if they had a nuclear weapon? They would hold the world hostage with that nuclear weapon. That's what they would do. They would do exactly to the world with a nuclear weapon what they're doing now with the Straits. And I think the president's point is how anyone cannot see that as an unacceptable outcome and an unacceptable risk is beyond him. It's puzzling. And someone has to do something about it. The difference between this president and like the six presidents that preceded him were that he's the only one that's actually been willing to do something about it. Everyone says Iran can't have a nuclear weapon, but you got to do something about it at some point. And he's been willing to address that threat. And that's what he promised he would do when he got elected, by the way, is address threats like this.
2: Secretary.
0: I wish I knew your name.
3: Thank you so much, Mr. Secretary.
0: Can you put name tags on?
3: Thank you so much, Mr. Secretary.
0: Who are you with?
3: I'm with Rudow Media Network.
0: Okay.
3: Mr. Secretary, the president has said multiple times that weapons were provided to the Kurdish group is to pass on the Iranian people. However, Kurdish political parties and the regional government says they have not received such weapons. Even some claim these weapons remain in the U.S. base in the region. Can you clarify who those weapons were given to and whether you intend to retrieve them or still want to pass to the Iranian people?
0: Yeah, look, ultimately, what the president is expressing and I think has repeatedly is he wished the Iranian people had, you know, look, he's heartbroken by these images. You think about it. You're an Iranian, okay? You're unhappy that your economy doesn't work for you. You don't have freedom. You don't have an opportunity to express yourself. You know, you've got friends that have been shot in the head because they're out protesting. And he just, it's heartbreaking to him to see that these people are abused in this way and have no measures to take against their own government as a result of it. By the way, this goes back, if you guys remember the protests in 2009 where they slaughtered people in the street. This is a vicious regime, guys. Okay, these are people that hang people from cranes in the town square so everyone can see. They continue these executions of people and have done continue to do so for over a decade and a half now. And so I think what the president is expressing is the desire that he wishes the Iranian people had an ability to fight back against some of these things that are happening to them. And I would view that as distinct and separate from the specifics of this operation that was ongoing before it concluded, and certainly different from the operation that's going on now. Right there in the
4: regarding Colombia, Mr. Secretary,
0: right behind you, not Colombia, right there. Yes, ma'am.
5: Mr. Secretary, thank you so much. On Lebanon, are
0: yes.
5: we in a ceasefire or less fire? And the second question, do you think you would be able to achieve an agreement between Lebanon and Israel without risking a civil war in Lebanon? What are you doing to risk? What are you doing to?
0: No, I got it. I got the gist of your question. So look, here's the challenge with Lebanon. Okay. There's no problem between the Lebanese government and the Israeli government. Israel doesn't claim any land in Lebanon belongs to them. And by and large, I think a peace deal between Lebanon and Israel is imminently achievable and should be. The problem with Israel and Lebanon is not Israel or Lebanon, it's Hezbollah. Hezbollah operates from inside of Lebanese territory. They terrorize and attack Israelis, but they also are inflicting tremendous damage on the Lebanese people. The reason why Lebanon gets attacked by Israel is because of Hezbollah. Because Hezbollah is hiding in some house, launching rockets against Israelis, and then they get hit. So what you're seeing now is Israeli responses to either attacks or perceived threats. And this is going to be, this is not new. This has been going on for a very long time. What is our hope? Our hope is to engage the Lebanese and Israeli governments under, you know, our mediation at the table to achieve this. And that is having Lebanese armed forces and a Lebanese government, not just with a willingness, but with the capability to begin to challenge Hezbollah and disarm them. Because the Lebanese people are also victims of Hezbollah. And by the way, on the topic of Hezbollah and Lebanon, who is behind Hezbollah? Why do they exist? They're an agent of Iran. If you go through that Middle East and you identify every problem, Hamas, Hezbollah, to some extent the Houthis, obviously, and others, behind every one of these groups is Tehran. So apart from the nuclear weapons, apart from all these other things, these guys are behind all the bad actors. Hezbollah is a wing. It's an extension of Iranian desire to destabilize the region. So we're very committed to this process. It's not going to be easy. You're asking me a complex question. You know this has been going on for a very long time. It's not going to be easy. We're going to do everything we can to make sure that both sides continue to talk so that progress can be made on some sort of permanent ceasefire that isn't constantly spoiled by Hezbollah and by Hezbollah violence.
4: Right in the middle. Thank you, sir.
0: I'm winging it, guys, okay? Right there, yes, sir.
6: You mentioned the two U.S. ships that safely crossed the Strait of Hormuz. Are other ships being told it's safer to get back to regular levels, or are we still going to see limits in place for the foreseeable future?
0: For obvious reasons, I'm not going to broadcast who we're talking to or who we're telling them to move. I mean, we want these operations to be safe, and I think as it unfolds and ships get through, we'll make those announcements after the fact, just for operational security purposes. But the goal here is pretty simple. Establish a zone of transit that is protected by a bubble, the United States, both naval and air assets, and then allow ships who want to move through there and get to market, to begin to increase confidence in the ability to do so. That doesn't happen in 12 hours. It takes time to set up that bubble and gain that confidence, but that's the goal. We have been in touch. We've been in touch, I don't know, with a bunch of different liners about moving, and we're hoping to continue to improve the security situation, and we'll start to see some of that movement, and we'll announce it as it happens after the fact. We're not going to be like broadcasting, hey, tomorrow at 12, ship X is going to be coming through, for obvious reasons, because that degrades the security. But we feel confident we're going to be able to achieve that. Look, it's not going to solve the whole Straits problem. It's going to solve a lot of it, but it's important to challenge what Iran is doing now. Guys, again, I wonder if you take anything away today, and I can't tell you what to write, but Iran cannot be allowed to normalize this control of the streets. It's completely unlawful, illegal. It's outrageous. And every country in the world should be joining us in condemning it and doing something about it. But the United States has stepped up and is trying to do something about it.
4: Regarding Colombia, Mr. Secretary, we've had several tourists.
0: I'm sorry. We'll see if we get to Colombia today. Go ahead. You guys have an election. Why don't we talk to your election?
7: Mr. Secretary, Tom Michael Ross with Daily Mail. I was curious about your meeting with Southcom earlier. There was a picture, a map of Cuba behind you. What did you discuss with Southcom about Cuba? And do you have any updates on
0: I'm not going to tell you what I discussed with Southcom.
7: but it had to do something with Cuba.
0: No, Cuba's in Southcom. You know,
7: fair
0: it's
7: enough.
0: The closest part. And so the second point, I was there, our ambassadors were in. From the whole Western Hemisphere, I was addressing them, you know, meeting the general who just took command of Southcom, and there happened to be a map of Cuba. And I said, it'd be good if we took a picture in front of that map, because it's like the closest thing in Southcom to the United States. So there it is. We have maps of other countries, but huh?
7: What about Greenland? Did you have to know Greenland?
0: No, they didn't have that map there.
8: In
0: In the red, right there in the red.
8: In the red, okay. Cristina de Telemundo, Mr. Can I ask you in Spanish or can I
0: ask you can answer in Spanish. You can ask me. Do I have to translate for them what you ask
8: me? Well, I'll say it in English and if you can answer in both languages. Today I took the webpage of the State Department and there's still a $25 million bounty on Diosdado Cabello, the Secretary of Interior, for drug trafficking and narco-terrorism. I was wondering if that has been put on hold or if you're negotiating with President Delcy Rodriguez to turn him over.
0: I don't have any updates for you on that. No. The website is what it is, and that's where it stands. That policy hasn't changed. But, let's be mature here a little bit. I'm not going to tell you about what we're talking about with the leader of these countries.
8: El Departamento de Estado sigue considerando a Diosdado Cabello un narcoterrorista y un narcotraficante, como dice en la página del Departamento de Estado.
0: La política de Estados Unidos en ese tema no ha cambiado, y cuando cambie te dejaremos saber. The policy of the United States on that topic hasn't changed. When it does, obviously we'll inform you, but I don't have any news for you on that today. Right there in the green. I'll get to you. Are you guys all the TV people?
9: Yeah.
0: No. All right, go ahead. I'm sorry. Go. I'm learning. They gave me a little map. I don't know where I put it of the people here. Some of you had like red X's. I'm kidding. No, that's not true. Go ahead.
10: Thank you, Mr. Secretary. The average price of gas in the country right now is $4.50. Do you have a thought on how long Americans are supposed to kind of accept this? Do you think it will affect Republicans' majorities in the midterms?
0: Well, I'm not going to speculate on the politics of it. You can tell me. It's obviously being driven by global events. That was true during the Russia-Ukraine war as well, where you saw that come up. We don't benefit from the Straits as much as other countries. I don't know if you've seen what the gas prices are like in other parts of the world that are really suffering big time. So we're very fortunate that the United States, I believe right now, is like the world's largest net exporter of oil and natural gas as a result, not because of this war, but because we have this capacity. So we've been insulated to some degree. We're obviously still vulnerable to some extent to global prices and so. But in the end, we're more insulated than other countries, even though that's not welcome news to Americans that are paying more at the pump, no doubt about it. It certainly is one of the circumstances of it. There are people that were predicting would be much higher at this point, but we're not taking that for granted. Suffice it to say that think about it this way. Everybody needs to think about it this way. If Iran had a nuclear weapon and they decided to close the straits and make our gas prices like $9 a gallon or $8 a gallon, we wouldn't be able to do anything about it because they have a nuclear weapon. And a nuclear-armed Iran could do whatever the hell they want with the straits, and there's nothing anyone would be able to do about it. And that's one of the many reasons, apart from like the massive loss of life in a nuclear strike, why Iran can never have a nuclear weapon. So this is an example of if they had a nuclear weapon, they close the straits and they would tell the world, what are you going to do about it? We have a nuclear weapon. We can attack you with it. That's the world none of us want to leave behind. It won't happen under this president's watch, but some future president and future, in the future, Americans will have to deal with this. So just one more example of why these guys can never be allowed to have a nuclear weapon. Right there in the black. Right, you in the black. Yes, ma'am.
8: Thank you, Mr. Secretary.
0: Where are you? No, right there. You both are wearing black.
8: Thank you.
0: She's closer. No, you don't have black. You have blue on. I'm colorblind, but I know blue and black.
8: Thank you.
0: Right there. Yes, ma'am. No, you. The first one I called on.
8: Thank you, Mr. Secretary.
0: Thank you. This is chaos, guys. Go ahead.
11: Welcome to the White House.
2: You've long been a leading voice on human rights in China, and so including religious persecution and forced organ harvesting. So President Trump prepares to meet Xi Jinping next week. Do you expect human rights concerns to be on the table?
0: We always raise those issues, and they remain true. And I think we've proven in some cases it's most effective to raise them in the appropriate setting. But we always raise those issues. They're important to us, among with others, of course. But those issues remain prominent in our view and in our conversation about these things. And we'll continue to raise them in the appropriate forums. All right. Let's get to the front. These guys are going to get mad. Go ahead. I'm sorry.
12: Thank you. Sarah McKinley, Associated Press. You mentioned earlier that some countries have privately and publicly indicated their willingness to help with Project Freedom. Can you say how many have reached out to the U.S. with their offers of help and what kind of capabilities?
0: Thank you for your question. That's a good question. Multiple countries have said we got to do something about it and fix it.
12: Is it like dozens or single digits or more than 100?
0: I don't know. I don't put a number on it. I would just tell you that here's what I would say about it. The capabilities is the issue. Okay. A lot of countries would love to do something about it. They don't have a navy. Right. Or they can't get there in time, or they can't. Others, are less, that some unfortunately do have a navy are saying, we'll be involved, but we'll be involved after it's over. Well, after it's over, it's kind of like, doesn't make sense. So, you know, we'd like to have it. Now, there may be some utility in a post, you know, closure mission. I'm not downplaying that, but I think that's been the challenge. But there are other ways they can help, unique ways that they can help. And I don't want to get into who these countries are for obvious reasons, you know, because they are prepared to help us in certain ways, but maybe don't want that publicly disclosed for no other reason than it impacted foreign policy. It could have some domestic ramifications. But ultimately, I don't want to mislead you. The primary responsibility for this Project Freedom is on the United States, because we're the only country that can project power in that part of the world the way we're doing now. We're the only ones that can do it, and we're going to do it as a favor to the world. Understand this. This is a favor to the world because it's their ships that are stranded. It's their fuel supplies that are stranded. By the way, it's their humanitarian. There's humanitarian aid destined for different countries in the world that's stranded in the Persian Gulf right now. It's the fertilizer that they need for their food and crops that's stranded in the Persian, not our fertilizer, their fertilizer. So we want to be helpful, and that's why the president stepped forward, because we're the only ones that can. Frankly, we're the only ones that can.
13: Mr. Secretary, on the rising oil and gas prices, the president has said that this is a small price to pay for getting rid of a nuclear weapon. But 10 weeks in, are we any closer to getting rid of Iran's nuclear material?
0: Yeah, but look, here's the way to think about Iran. And this is what I described at the very beginning of this. What was Iran's plan? You have to understand what their plan was. Their plan was they were going to build this conventional shield where they would have so many thousands of missiles and drones and rockets that they couldn't be attacked. And behind that conventional shield that they were trying to build, they would then break out and do whatever they wanted with their nuclear program. They no longer have that conventional shield, okay? We told you guys from the very beginning, and we're very consistent in this messaging, the operation that has concluded was going to destroy their Navy. They have no Navy left. They don't, not a Navy. They have small boats and Boston whalers, but they don't have a Navy left. They don't have an Air Force. I challenge you, when is the last time you read or heard about an Iranian jet flying anywhere? They don't have an Air Force. Their missile launching capability has been substantially degraded, and their industrial base, their defense industrial base, has been severely, severely damaged. So their ability to build a shield behind which they could hide their nuclear program was wiped out. That's a very substantial achievement, and that was the purpose of this operation from day one.
13: Their nuclear material in order for this war to end.
0: Well, that's one of the topics that needs to be discussed. I don't know about, I think you're linking it. The operation is over. Epic Fury, as the president notified Congress, we're done with that stage of it. Okay, we're now on to this Project of Freedom. As far as a negotiation is concerned, I think the president's been clear that part of the negotiation process has to be not just the enrichment, but what happens to this material that's buried deep somewhere that they have still have access to if they ever wanted to dig it out. That has to be addressed, and that's being addressed in the negotiation. I'm not going to go further on what progress has been made on that topic because I don't want to endanger the negotiations, but suffice it to say that the president and this entire team is aware of the centrality of that question, and that will have to be addressed one way or the other. Right there. Right there. Yes.
13: Thank you. Secretary, I have another two-part question for you.
0: Okay.
13: First, are you taking part in those negotiations that you just detailed there? And then secondly, President Trump has made it clear that the U.S. doesn't rely on the Strait of Hormuz. So why should Americans even care about Project Freedom and these shipping tankers going through?
0: Well, I think on the second point is the one I want to address first, and that is why should Americans care and why it matters to us? Because ultimately, these things have an impact on the global economy, which ultimately has an impact on our economy in the long term. That's number one. Number two, because if we live in a world where a rogue state like this Iranian regime is allowed to claim as a new normal control of our international shipping lane, it will not be long before you see that happen in multiple shipping lanes around the world. I can identify for you six or seven vital shipping lanes around the world that some countries can decide, guess what, if Iran was able to do it, we're going to do it too. We're not going to start charging tolls, and it'll get closer and closer to us. That's unacceptable. We cannot live in a world that there's a lot of time and energy been invested in behind the idea that international waters are free for the free flow of goods. The stuff we make in this country and export has to go through international shipping lanes. And for us to live in a world where a country can decide, now we own the international shipping lane, and you have to pay us if you want to use it, that is a normal that we will never be able to accept. And that's what the Iranians are trying to get us to do. So we're doing two things about it, and we haven't talked about the second one enough. The second thing we're doing is we're going to the UN. Everybody loves the UN, right? We're trying to go to the UN, and we're saying, okay, countries of the world, condemn this. Say that it is wrong for you to put mines there. It is wrong for you to shoot at commercial vessels. Guys, that's what we're talking about here. These guys are bombing commercial vessels. They're not bombing naval vessels. They're bombing commercial tankers. It's just outrageous. That needs to stop, and it needs to end. And if he doesn't, then the world should be diplomatically and economically isolating Iran as well. But if we live in a world where global shipping lanes can be taken over by countries, that'll have a direct impact on Americans in the short and the long term, and we can't let it start by Iran doing it. And we're the only ones that can do anything about it. All right. Right there in the green. Go ahead.
14: Yes. Mr. Secretary, does the president intend to press Beijing on its Taiwan policy when he visits China next week?
0: I'm sure Taiwan will be a topic of conversation. It always is. As you know, we understand the Chinese understand our position on that topic. We understand theirs. And I think both parties, again, without, you know, getting ahead of myself of what will happen in the talks, but I think both countries understand that it is neither one of our interests to see anything destabilized happen in that part of the world. We don't need any destabilizing events to occur with regards to Taiwan or anywhere in the Indo-Pacific. And I think that's to the mutual benefit of both the United States and the Chinese.
15: Kara Kashtanova from Lindell TV, thank you for taking my question today. How does the State Department...
0: What happened? Why is everybody giggling? What happened?
6: You got...
0: Oh, I'm sorry. Are they mean?
15: No, they're not mean.
0: Oh, okay.
15: I don't think they are. I hope not. But I'm Kara from Lindell TV, and nice to ask you a question today, sir. How does the State Department interpret the president's recent remarks when he said, quote, the Iranian people need to have guns, and I think they are getting some guns, end quote? What did he mean, and do those comments relate to any ongoing or potential U.S. actions like supplying those weapons?
0: Well, I think it goes back to the question I was asked a moment ago. I think the president thinks it's heartbreaking that the Iranian people are abused by this regime the way they are. In the end, I mean, this regime is not... Guys, I know I've said this. I think I said this in my hearing before the Senate when I got confirmed. I don't know of any country in the world where there's a bigger difference between the people and the people who run the country. Okay, this country is run by radical Shia clerics. And that's not what Iran and the Iranian people are. Now, they may be Shia, but they're not radicals and they're not clerics. And they just want a normal life and a regular life. And in many ways, a very cosmopolitan country with an incredible history and incredible legacy and the like. So there's this huge divide between the people of Iran, whom we sympathize with, and who the president sympathizes with, because they're the ones suffering. Look, the world is a victim of Iran, okay? The world is a victim of Iran because they're terrorists, because of what they're doing now in the Straits. But the people of Iran are daily victims of the regime, and the president has deep sympathy for what they're going through. And I think he's just expressing that sympathy and that frustration that they don't have the ability to do more to get rid of this regime that has crushed this country and isolated it from the world, which is a country that shouldn't be isolated from the world because its people are phenomenal. All right. I wish I had like a dice. Go ahead. Yeah. No, right there, because I'm going to Italy. Voy a Italia. Déjame hablar con el señor. Okay. He's Italian. I know him. He used to cover Capitol Hill. You're Italian, right?
16: For many years.
0: Okay.
16: Thank you, Mr. Secretary. So I have two short questions for you.
0: Oh, damn, two questions.
16: First, as you head to the Vatican and Italy, how do you view the Pope's global role amid current geopolitical shift? And what are your objectives?
1: And it's kind of going around at this point. A pretty amazing press conference with the Secretary of State, Marco Rubio. But those people that have been just spreading lies and misinformation and propaganda about what the purpose of America's involvement with Iran is and the necessity for it and what the president's motivation has been, at that point, you can't argue with dumb and stupid because... The Iranian regime, and he explained this in great detail, if they ever had a nuclear weapon, forget about the Strait of Hormuz, they would be able to hold any water, international waterway they wanted hostage because that nuclear weapon or those nuclear weapons would hold the world hostage. And this is what Steve Witkoff was saying when they were 12 days away from being able to enrich the 60% enriched uranium to weapons grade 90%. And that is why every single source I've ever had said to me over and over again, the president had no choice but to act. Can I convince people that want to believe conspiracy theories? Israel made him do it. BB made him do it. Fox News made him do it. No, I can't convince them. But if you understand common sense, this is the necessity. Anyway, 800-941-SEAN if you want to be a part of the program. We have other stuff we got to get to. Jim Jordan coming up at the top of the hour. We'll ask him about this. Also an investigation the House Judiciary is involved in. Look, the people in the Middle East have been suffering, especially the people of Israel, as they fight for their very survival. Thank goodness there's the International Fellowship of Christians and Jews. They're on the ground. They're providing all the humanitarian assistance they possibly can. They can only do it with your generosity. And that means food and water and shelter and clothing and medications. They have their mobile medical clinics for people like Esther. He's 84 years old. She's fragile. She's alone. He can't often make it to a bomb shelter. But they're bringing medical care to people like her every single day. And remember, you know, all these densely populated areas are being hit with these cluster bombs from Iran. But because of your generosity, Esther's not alone, and nor are other people. The fellowship, they're bringing all these, they're meeting all these urgent needs, reminding people, the people in Israel, that you're not forgotten as you fight for your survival. And in a time of uncertainty, the American people, their generosity is always at its best. Whatever you can donate over the phone, 888-488-IFCJ, 888-488-IFCJ. On the web, it's ifcj.org.
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1: By the way, there's more than that. 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
7: Message to Iran from the top U.S. diplomat, Lisa Brady, Fox News.
8: Look, the time's come for Iran to make a sensible choice.
7: Secretary of State Marco Rubio says U.S. leverage on Iran is growing by the day as a blockade of Iranian ports continues. And now it's day two of Project Freedom, aimed at getting ships moving through the Strait of Hormuz.
8: The goal here is pretty simple. Establish a zone of transit that is protected by a bubble, the United States, both naval and air assets. And then allow ships who want to move through there and get to market, to begin to increase confidence in the ability to do so.
7: Also emphasizing it's not an offensive operation with a ceasefire still in effect.
8: We are only responding if attacked first. This is a defensive operation.
7: Rubio says Iran can't be allowed to make control of an international waterway a new normal, and that President Trump is standing up to a rogue regime. The president says Iran wants to make a deal, even if they remain defiant publicly, and that he thought oil prices would be much higher than they have been.
9: That's a very small price to pay for getting rid of a nuclear weapon from people that are really mentally deranged.
7: Democrats in Congress call the conflict with Iran a choice that's leaving Americans with higher prices for gas and a growing number of other goods. The man accused of trying to kill the president during a dinner event at a D.C. hotel last month is now indicted by a federal grand jury. Cole Allen facing four counts, including attempted assassination, two gun-related charges, and assaulting a federal officer. Police north of Dallas say a man opened fire near a shopping mall, possibly during a business-related meeting, shooting five people, killing two. The 69-year-old suspect arrested after a short foot chase. A rally on Wall Street. The Dow up 356 points at the bell as oil prices were sliding down more than 3%, or more than $3 a barrel. 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
12: Two big wildfires in southeast Georgia are closer to containment. The Highway 82 fire in Brantley County has reached 85% containment, while the Pineland Road fire in Clinch County is still about 50% contained. Smoldering sections of the fire are still being worked as crews try to strengthen control lines. Both fires have been identified as the most destructive wildfires Georgia has ever seen. Fulton County is attempting to prevent the federal government from accessing information about thousands of election staffers who worked in November 2020. A subpoena from the Justice Department requires the Board of Elections to provide a list of details, such as email addresses and phone numbers, today. In a recent press conference, Rob Pitts, chairman of the Fulton County Board of Commissioners, said they will do what they can to block this action.
13: We're going to continue to fight for democracy, to protect the rights of the voters.
12: Yesterday, the county filed a motion to block the subpoena. Earlier this year, the Department of Justice already seized hundreds of boxes of election ballots. Early voting in Georgia is surpassing previous midterm elections with over 214,000 early and absentee ballots cast, a nearly 30% increase from 2022. The GBI is investigating alleged discrepancies on invoices tied to a city park project in LaGrange.
14: Agents say it began when a city employee had issues about possible fraud or overcharges after reviewing invoices. Council determined there was enough information to launch an investigation into the project to build the city's largest park, which was to be named in honor of the late mayor, Willie T. Edmondson. WTVM reports the company named in the investigation is Principal Construction. I'm Joe Morano.
12: And I'm Liz Kennedy.
11: This has been GNN News on the Georgia News Network.
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19: I'm meteorologist Ray Stajic with the weather channel. Good looking evening with a clear sky through the overnight. A few clouds around. 60 should do it. On Wednesday, a few showers, maybe a thunderstorm. Best chance in the afternoon with a high to about 85.

0: I mean the train, Gavin. Okay, the train. 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
7: Thanks, Scott Shannon. 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Toll free, it is 800-941-SEAN. If you want to be a part of the program, we're getting reports almost now on a daily basis that you have elected Democrats that are doing everything within their power in terms of aiding and abetting lawbreaking and obstructing the work of immigration enforcement and ICE enforcement. Now there is a new investigation into corrupt states, Virginia, Pennsylvania, Arlington, and it's only getting worse. And the question is, how much longer are these elected officials going to get away with aiding and abetting in the law breaking? Now, if you look at, for example, Philadelphia and the district attorney there, Larry Krasner, you know, he's threatening to arrest ICE agents working at airports who break the law, according to him. Meanwhile, they're not breaking the law. They're enforcing the law. Listen.
8: This is how it works. You commit crimes within the jurisdiction that is the city and county of Philadelphia. I prosecute you. That is how it works. No, I don't take a phone call from the president saying let him go. No, the president cannot pardon you. I'll say it again. The president cannot pardon you. And yes, I will put you in handcuffs and I will put you in a courtroom. And if necessary, I will put you in a jail cell. If you decide to make the terrazzo floor of this airport anything like what you did in the streets of Minneapolis, which involved the criminal homicide of unarmed, innocent people, we are not having that here.
7: Never mind the thousands and thousands of people that ICE has taken off the street. They are arresting known terrorists and murderers and child molesters and other violent criminals and cartel members and gang members, and they don't get an ounce of credit from any of these people. In other words, they're making cities and towns safe and secure. But finally, people are doing something about it. Congressman Jim Jordan, chairman of the all-powerful House Judiciary Committee, is with us with a new investigation into these corrupt states. What can be done about it? Because they're now targeting, for example, all three of Arlington in Virginia, their main criminal justice agencies and local policies that restrict contact with immigration enforcement. I mean, how is that possible when this is, you know, we have the Supremacy Clause to the Constitution. The Supremacy Clause is clear that federal laws are enforced by the federal government, not by local jurisdictions. Anyway, Congressman Jordan of Ohio is with us, sir. How are you?
9: I'm doing fine, Sean, and you explained it well. And listen to Krasner, it's like he cares more about protecting illegal migrants than he does about the citizens that he's supposed to be serving. I mean, that is the bottom line, and that's exactly what happens in these sanctuary jurisdictions. So we're looking at Arlington, Philadelphia. But remember, Sean, almost a third of the country now lives in a sanctuary jurisdiction. I mean, because you've got 18 of the big blue cities, 11 states, 3 counties, District of Columbia, sanctuary.
7: Wait a minute. What percentage now live under sanctuary protections?
9: 31.5, almost a third of this nation live in a sanctuary jurisdiction where the politicians tell local law enforcement not to work with federal law enforcement when it comes to enforcing federal law. Now, we passed a bill out of our committee. We're going to have it on the House floor, I think, real soon and pass it out of the House that does away with it. It says we're not going to give you grant dollars for your sanctuary jurisdiction. We're going to give immunity to local law enforcement who want to work with federal law enforcement. And you got politicians, left-wing politicians who say otherwise. And we're going to say to the think about this. In 2025, 17,000 times a detainer was not honored. They let out a bad guy, an illegal migrant who had done some other crime, and he goes out and commits another crime against an American citizen. 17,864 times that happened. And we're going to say to those individuals who were harmed, you have recourse now to bring a cause of action against that entity, that city, or that state, that's a sanctuary jurisdiction. So That's how bad this problem is and how these left-wing policies are hurting American citizens.
7: Well, I love the cause of action, and I like that people will have the option of being able to remedy, you know, a wrong such as this, but it's institutionalized, is what you're describing here. How is it that these elected officials get away with aiding and abetting in the law-breaking, and how come they're not held accountable? But let's put it this way. If I were to protect somebody in this country illegally, what would happen to me?
9: Yeah, we'd all be in trouble. And I do think that the Justice Department is going to start looking at this in that light. We're going to

0: Grab some friends and an ice-cold Mountain Dew today.
1: Mountain Dew!
2: Happens really is because of their actions. Okay, so you can hold the jurisdiction, I guess, responsible. There'll now be remedy and recourse for people. But the question is, what happens to the people that are making the decisions and making the threats against ICE agents? Now, to the credit of Tom Homan, and I've interviewed him many times about it, he's not swayed in any way, shape, manner, or form. As a matter of fact, when these threats are usually made, he shows up in their city the next day and lets them know, sorry, there's a new sheriff in town. You don't get to tell me what to do.
3: Yeah. But at some point, you have to have the local voters say enough is enough. We're not going to tolerate our local DA, our local police chief, or whatever. We're not going to tolerate them going against the will of the people and letting bad guys onto our streets. And they're going to have to elect someone who says, no, we're going to enforce the law, and we're going to work with federal law enforcement when it comes to enforcing federal law. So that's the ultimate remedy. And I do think more and more of these communities are saying, but wait a minute, this is ridiculous. This is crazy. We're not going to tolerate it anymore.
2: All right. You have sent a number of letters to the Arlington County Police Department, the Arlington County Sheriff's Office, the Arlington Commonwealth's Attorney's Office. You did send a letter to this guy, Krasner, in Philly, because instead of complying with simple ICE detainers, they're choosing to put, quote, so-called rights of illegal immigrants that didn't respect our laws, borders, and sovereignty that are in the country illegally and then committing more crimes when they get here. So what is the next steps to this? I mean, they come before a committee, have a hearing, and nothing gets done? Or is it time now to maybe prosecute those people that refuse to enforce the law and aid and abet in the law breaking?
3: Yeah, and I think that it may in fact be time for that. I leave that question to Attorney General Blanche, who I think is doing an outstanding job. You might have, you think about what he did with Southern Poverty Law Center, what we learned from them, what he did with Mr. Comey, who threatened the President of the United States. But I'll leave that to Todd. What we can do is continue to do oversight, get the facts, call these guys in for hearings, raise attention to this issue. Hopefully that has an impact on the voters in their respective jurisdiction, and then pass legislation. And frankly, maybe limit the amount of money these guys get from the federal grant programs and federal money that is given to these communities who apply for these certain grants. Maybe we got to start using the power of the purse a little bit more as well. So all those are the remedies we have in the legislative branch, and we intend to exercise all of them.
2: All right, while I have you on the phone, let me shift gears on you a little bit. The president's blockade has been working very effectively. It seems that if the Iranians keep sending out these small little pontoon boats that they have left, because they don't have a navy anymore, and try to disrupt the free flow of oil at market prices in the Strait of Hormuz, it seems that the next step is that the president is not going to wait and stand back much longer, and that there'll be more strikes on Iran. Do you think it needs to be blockade, embargo plus? Do you think the president needs to now reconsider going back militarily? And how far should he go? If he wipes out the infrastructure, and the president told me this personally, he feels like, well, that will remove any possibility that the Iranian people, some 90 plus million of them, will ever have a chance to rebuild their economy. What are your thoughts?
3: Well, I think whatever it takes to achieve the goal, the president is more than any elected official, certainly in our lifetime, does what he said he was going to do. And he told the American people, I am not going to let Iran get a nuclear weapon. We cannot have this regime get there. So whatever tactics, strategy, whatever missions they have to do to accomplish that goal, that's what I'm for. Because this regime, I think we talked about this before, Sean, in Iran, wrestling is huge. And this regime is so evil. They took their 19-year-old junior champion, according to press reports, and they hung this individual in a public square to send a message. We don't care if he's our star athlete in our key sport. We are going to show you that we're in charge. That is how evil they are. So you cannot let them get a nuclear weapon. President Trump understands that. I think most Americans with common sense understand that. And I'm for whatever it takes to accomplish that goal. The other goals that have been talked about.

0: That's different. Regime change, everything else, but you cannot let them get a nuclear weapon for the safety of Americans, Israelis, and for everyone around the world. You just cannot let that happen.
1: All right, quick break. More with Congressman Jim Jordan, chairman of the House Judiciary Committee on the other side. Then we'll get to your calls coming up, 800-941-SHAWN, if you want to be a part of the program as we continue.
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0: We continue with Jim Jordan. He's the chairman of the House Judiciary Committee, congressman from Ohio. You know what I find remarkable in all of this? And I've listened to a lot of commentary, and there's so much fake news out there. I mean, you've got two news channels that just peddle propaganda. Then you've got this whole, isolationist podcast wing that are perfectly fine with the notion that our children and grandchildren will inherit a world with a nuclear-armed Iran. I don't think that goes very well with radical Islamists that think that virgins await them in heaven if they kill innocent men, women, and children. That is an existential threat. We also learned in this process that their ballistic missile range is much further than anybody ever believed it to be, which means they have the ability now to strike cities like Paris and London and other European countries, which then, begs the question, why haven't these European countries gotten involved? And why don't they have the moral clarity in what the future of NATO will be at the end of this?
1: Yeah, I mean, they didn't get involved because it's easier not to. It's always the United States that does the tough work, and particularly when you have a president like President Trump, who is a guy who does what he said he's going to do. So I think that's been the concern. Let's hope they understand that the threat is real to them. I mean, the weapons Iran's going to get, Europe's a lot closer than the United States of America, and I think they should recognize that fact. What I know is this president keeps his word. This president told the American people, I will cut your taxes, largest tax cut in American history. He did it. This president said, I will secure the border. He did it. I still remember that joint address to Congress last year when he said, everyone thought you needed a new law to secure the border. Turned out all you needed was a new president. And then this president said he would not let Iran get a nuclear weapon. And he's determined to do what he said because it's for the good of this country and, frankly, the good of the world.
0: Beyond the interviews that I had with Steve Witkoff on this radio program and on my TV show, and he was negotiating with the Iranians, and they're bragging about their 460 kilograms, about 1,000 pounds of 60% enriched uranium, which can be enriched to weapons grade 90% in less than 12 days. Every single person that actually knows, people that would have access, although they didn't share that part with me, for example, to the presidential daily briefings, where our intelligence community was uniform in their belief and their understanding that they really had it and that this was a clear present danger, not only to the U.S., but to the entire world. And then you have these people spreading these just outright lies. Well, President Trump's only listening to Netanyahu. President Trump's only doing this for Israel. President Trump's listening to Mark Levin and Sean Hannity. And I'm listening to these people and I'm like, are you out of your mind?
1: Yeah.
0: Because we've known President Trump for decades. And I'm like, do you know anything about this man? He listens to everybody. As a matter of fact, some of the people saying it, were pleading with him not to engage in Operation Epic Fury. He listens to everybody.
1: Sure does.
0: But then he does make up his own mind. How come people can't get that part of him?
1: Yeah, no, you've been around. That is exactly how he operates. He gets all the input from everybody. He asks probing questions. What do you think? What do you think? How about this? And then he makes a decision. And he makes the decision, again, in the best interest of the United States. And
0: I wish you would. By the way, I wish you would listen to me more.
1: Yeah. But he also makes...
0: I wish I could just call up the president and say, I think you need to do A, B, and C. I expect it done by noon tomorrow. It's just not how this guy rolls. He does listen to everybody, but then he makes his own mind up. And everybody that knows told me the same thing. This is what they told me. He didn't have a choice.
1: Yep.
0: The people that know, the people that see the intelligence, probably people like you.
1: Well, I listened to your interview with Witkoff. I heard Mark Levin when he had Steve on. And when Steve walked through what him and Jared were doing, everything we offered Iran that was reasonable, that made sense, that any rational person, rational regime would have accepted, when he walked all through it, you're like, he didn't have a choice. Because he told the American people, we're not going to let this regime, 47 years, largest state sponsor of terrorism, doing all the things they've done, we're not going to let them get a nuclear weapon. He had to take that action. And my belief is, do whatever it takes to achieve that objective.
0: And by the way, he's been saying it since 2015, which is in keeping with the Trump doctrine and defeating ISIS and Soleimani and Baghdadi and also Operation Midnight Hammer. Jim Jordan, we appreciate you. House Judiciary Committee Chairman, sir, thank you. Appreciate you. 800-941-SEAN is our number if you want to be a part of the program. 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
3: I'm meteorologist Ray Stajic with the Weather Channel. Good looking evening with a clear sky through the overnight. A few clouds around. 60 should do it. On Wednesday, a few showers, maybe a thunderstorm. Best chance in the afternoon with a high to about 85.
4: On Saucier, President Trump moving ahead with a project being called Operation Freedom, trying to reopen the Strait of Hormuz as American forces intercept Iranian missiles and drones, destroyed attack boats targeting commercial shipping.
5: We just broke every record, and now we're going to take a hit because we have to make a journey down to Iran to take the nuclear weapon.
4: Well, AAA says drivers are taking a hit. The average gas price in the United States, almost $4.50 a gallon. Secretary of State Marco Rubio stressing the importance of this operation is purely defensive.
6: If no shots are fired at these ships and no shots are fired at us, we're not firing shots. But if we're fired on, we will respond, and we will respond with lethal efficiency.
4: The U.S. military says it sank six small boats that were targeting ships in the Strait of Hormuz. Iran, calling the American operation a violation of this ceasefire, said ships passing through the strait must coordinate with their military. 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
8: Now, the latest from GNN, the Georgia News Network.
9: The massive wildfires burning in southeast Georgia for a little more than 2 weeks are closer to containment. In Brantley County, the Highway 82 fire has reached 85% containment, while the Pineland Road fire in Clinch County is still at about 50% containment. Smoldering sections of the fire are still being worked as crews try to strengthen control lines. Both fires have been identified as the most destructive in Georgia's history. A park in Metro Atlanta was the site of a large mass casualty training exercise. Rocia Rivera has details on the training and what's coming to Georgia soon.
10: Anything can happen. We're just ready to respond to anything.
11: That's Atlanta Police Assistant Chief Carvin Tyas telling reporters his department is ready as Atlanta prepares to welcome the World Cup in just a few weeks. He said APD is still using intel learned during the 1996 Olympics in Atlanta, where a bomb went off at Centennial Olympic Park.
10: That event was looked at extensively, and this is what helped us because that event was looked at by the FBI and by the GBI.
11: The World Cup comes to Mercedes-Benz Stadium from June 15th to July 15th. Five group stage matches will be played here, along with a round 32 match, round 16 match, and a semifinal.
9: And Atlanta-based Delta Airlines is no longer going to hand out snacks on short-distance flights.
12: If you're flying Delta between New York and Boston or Atlanta and Nashville, you're going to want to bring your own snacks starting May 19th. The airline will stop serving food and drinks on flights under 350 miles. The change impacts roughly 450 daily flights, but first class travelers will still get full service.
9: Natalie Migliori reports that in 2015, Delta stopped offering food and beverage service on flights under 250 miles. Election officials say it's possible 2 million votes could be cast in this primary. I'm Liz Kennedy.
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3: All right, 25 till the top of the hour, 800-941-SEAN. Our number, if you want to be a part of the program, we'll get to your calls coming up in mere moments. To mark the 25th anniversary of 9/11, this is the 25th anniversary year, our friends at the Tunnel to Towers Foundation, they have planned the most comprehensive commemoration in history. Now, May through September, the foundation's Steel Across America Tour. They are transporting a very powerful symbol of reverence, resilience to communities all across the country. It is an authentic steel beam from the Trade Center, and they're doing this in honor of the 343 members of the New York City Fire Department, including Stephen Siller, Frank's brother, who made the ultimate sacrifice on 9/11. And the foundation is delivering 343 mortgage-free homes to heroes and their families while continuing their efforts to eradicate veterans' homelessness. They have their 9/11 Institute and their educational curriculum K-12, and it's reaching classrooms nationwide. They have firsthand accounts that are being shared through their 9/11 Speakers Bureau. They have their mobile exhibit that's traveling to communities all across the country, informing, you know, generations that weren't alive at that time. Anyway, throughout this historic year, the foundation is holding runs and walks and climbs and golf outings. I just emceed one in Florida, their iconic tower climb, the 5K event in New York City. Anyway, whatever you can donate, maybe you have land you can donate, they can build a house on. Maybe you have a car that you can donate to somebody, a hero that needs a car. Whatever you can do, $11 a month, that is the sweet sauce so this great work continues. Or if you want to make one big donation, that's even better. Just go to their website, the letter T, the number 2, the letter T.org for the Tunnel to Towers Foundation. All right, J.B. Pritzker. Now, remember, it's Donald Trump who has now been the victim of not one, not two, but three assassination attempts, three would-be assassins. But J.B. Pritzker is blaming Trump, saying Trump set the tone where political violence is okay. Listen to what this idiot in Illinois had to say.
18: I think the environment, look, our leaders set the tone in this country. And I think that the president of the United States has set a tone where political violence is okay. He's advocated it himself before. It's a terrible thing. He's experienced
19: the target of it too.
18: He's been, that's what I'm saying. He's experienced the other side of that. We gotta stand up against this. We need to be speaking out against political violence.
3: He set the tone. The terrible thing. He's been the victim of three assassination attempts. Let's listen to the tone set by, which is such a terrible thing, by J.B. Pritzker himself.
18: I studied the Holocaust. I helped to build a Holocaust museum. This is what happened in the early days of the Nazi regime in Germany. Everything that he has done has been tearing down constitutional democracy. Mm-hmm. And that's what happened in Nazi Germany. It doesn't take very long to tear apart a constitutional republic. Indeed, the Nazis did it in 53 days. And our democracy is almost as fragile, and we're seeing it right now. The dangers that we saw in Nazi Germany, especially in the earliest days of Nazi Germany, are the dangers that we need to react to now. People have criticized me for talking about the Nazi regime. It's the one I know most about because I helped to build a Holocaust museum. This is what happened. People's rights started getting taken away. People got accused of being immigrants. This is before the Holocaust really took place.
3: That small clip, six Nazi references to Donald Trump. And that's setting the tone, and that's being a terrible thing.
19: Only an idiot like J.B. Pritzker. Here's the sad part. Nobody else will ever talk about it. Anyway, let's get to our busy phones. Jay is in Charleston. He's in South Carolina. Have you ever been to Hall's Steakhouse in Charleston?
20: No, sir, but I have heard of it. It's a fantastic privilege to talk to you again. I have never been there, but I have heard of Hall's Steakhouse. Yes, sir.
19: Oh, it's great. If you ever get a chance and you like a great steak, it's a great place. What's going on?
20: I love a great steak. Also, I wanted to mention that I love Linda and I love Katie. They're fantastic. You're okay, too, by the way.
19: Why are you sucking up? I love them, but you're okay. I love them, but you're okay. Okay. You keep going with this call because it's not going well for you so far. Keep going.
20: No, I just wanted Sean to discourage you from going to China.
19: You want to discourage me from going to China. Why is that?
20: Because, sir, I think it's very dangerous. I think it's very dangerous. I don't want the president to go there either. But there are only a handful of real conservative voices that we have. And we can't afford to lose one of the greatest ones, that being you, sir.
19: I take that as the highest compliment. Let me ask you, and I want to just take this a little bit deeper. Now, should fear govern our decisions in life, in your view?
20: If fear based on experience.
19: Well, we are on Air Force One. I've been on Air Force One before with the President Trump. They often have fighter jets surrounding it. I'm sure actually the History Channel, I believe it's either that or Nat Geo, one of them, you know, has a whole documentary on Air Force One and the protections around it. I appreciate the sentiment, but I'm going to tell you, I'm never going to make a decision out of fear of doing something because I can't live my life that way. But God forbid, if something did happen to me, this is my message to all of you. My first thing I would say to you is, God bless all of you and your families. I thank you so much from the bottom of my heart for allowing me into your homes on radio, TV, and now the podcast. And that whatever you do, I want you to just pick up the mantle and keep fighting for the greatest country God gave man. And that is my message to you. You know, because we never know when God is going to call us home. And we're not on our time. We're on his time. And at the end of the day, I will have no fear, no trepidation. You know, I'm planning to go on the trip and I don't like that I'm not going to be on the air as much as I normally am. However, it is historic. I will cover it. I'll get the first interview with the president after his meeting with President Xi. And I think it's important for my audience that I be able to do that and do my job to the best of my ability. But I do appreciate the sentiment. I really do. When I went to Iraq many years ago and I went with Don Rumsfeld, and it was a very cool trip because you fly in a C-130 and you have in-air refuelings and 21-year-old pilots. I mean, it was crazy. And I learned so much about how great our heroes are. And they do this every single day and you have a corkscrew down landing. And then we got on helicopters with the doors open and guys manning guns on the outside of it. We went into the red zone, which is where combat is taking place. And, you know, did I think something could happen? Of course something can happen. They knew Don Rumsfeld was there. They knew he was in one of those helicopters. You know, when we're corkscrewing down on a C-130, they're telling everybody on the C-130 to look out the window to see if they see anything from the surface coming up to the air that might be coming at the plane so they can dodge it. But that's what our military faces every day. We wouldn't be able to defend freedom because they define courage in ways that we can't even imagine. So, you know, doing what I do is relatively, you know, risk-free in some senses. I've had my fair share of threats over the years and I take them seriously, but then I move on and I don't dwell on it. I don't think you can live your life that way.
20: Well, Mr. Hannity, if you would do us all a favor and be very careful, please, sir.
19: Well, I appreciate your kind words. My hope is that I'll be back on the air when I get back. If I go home, I'm very grateful to everyone in this audience for all that you've given me in my life that is undeserved. And, you know, keep up the good fight. No, I loved you, appreciated you, and I'll be looking down, praying for all of you. Okay? Anyway, appreciate the call. 800. Linda will miss me. I don't think you really will. Not that much.
2: I got to tell you something. I haven't told you this because you always think I'm doing it because I don't want you to go, because either you're going to go and you're going to do the thing, or you're going to stay and you're going to do the show. But I have gotten a lot of emails like that call. A lot of emails. Don't go. It's not safe. They could hurt you. They could hurt the president. Yada, yada, yada. There's a lot of people who feel that way.
19: How could I possibly not go and do my job when our brave men and women are right now in the Strait of Hormuz? How do I look myself in the mirror if I'm not willing to do my part? I can't
2: absolutely
19: do that.
2: That's
19: not
2: with
19: who
2: you, man.
19: I am.
2: Get at it.
19: I can't. And whatever happens, just everybody on this team know I loved all of you too. Even Linda.
2: Listen, we're going to miss you, but I promise I'll say nice things. I'm going to play all your favorite songs.
19: Yeah, play my songs, have fun. I don't want any, if I have in my will, no crying at my funeral. I hope that rule holds up.
2: I think that's free will.
19: You can be the enforcer of that and say, he said no crying. Stop. Get out.
2: Stop it. Take it outside. We don't do that in here.
19: Oh, man. 800-941-SHAWN is our number. You want to be a part of the program. Quick break, right back. 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
3: I'm meteorologist Ray Stajic with the Weather Channel. Good-looking evening with a clear sky through the overnight. A few clouds around. 60 should do it. On Wednesday, a few showers, maybe a thunderstorm. Best chance in the afternoon with a high to about 85.
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0: get back to our busy phones, 800-941-SHAWN, if you want to be a part of the program. Let us say hello to Patrick in California, Gavin Newsom's communist utopia. Hello.
1: You got that right. Hey, Sean, I'm not watching you on TV. I'm listening to you on the radio. And thank God there's somebody with a voice for the little guy out there, because we sure need it.
0: Well, I'm blessed to do it. And the people that are out there that are making commentary that is so insane, I have a very hard time understanding where they're all coming from.
1: Me too. Hey, I heard you talking about Awake the other day, and I have the origins of it. I'm also Irish. And around the 1300s, 1500s, the men would walk to the pub, from their house to the pub or from pub to pub, and they had their own mug or stein, and sometimes those things were made out of lead. And what would happen is, inevitably, they'd get lead poisoning. And so on their way back to another pub or home, they'd pass out, and they'd be lying there alongside of the road, and they couldn't tell if they were still alive or they'd passed on. So they'd take them home, put them on a table, the kitchen table a lot of times, or a cot, and they'd wait 3 days to see if they woke up or passed on. And that's where that came from. They're waiting for them to wake up.
0: I just as a kid found it the creepiest thing in the world. You know, open casket, and then watching everybody react. I did learn a lot from it, and you can't judge people based on how they react to death. I mean, there's one group of people that's telling jokes. They're laughing up a storm. Another group of people, they're drinking and having a great time. Another group of people that are just, they can't stop crying. They're hysterically crying. And then the weirdest group to me are the people that go up to the dead body, touch the dead body, kiss the dead body, hold the hand of the dead person. I'm like, that freaks me out. I don't want to touch a dead person. I want to be remembered as I was alive. I don't want to be, you know, when certain people in my life died, and I was young, and I'd go to one of these Irish wakes, and, you know, you'd stare at the body for 3 days. That was the image that was burnt into my memory. It's not the good times that I had with that person. Hence, I have in my will put in, I want a closed casket. I want to be remembered as I was alive. Hence, if I ever became, you know, incapacitated, you know, I want to be sent somewhere so that, you know, my family doesn't remember me. Like, I remember my poor grandfather had a stroke, and he was living in my room at the time when I was growing up. And, you know, he's paralyzed on half his body. And this vibrant, strong, you know, Irish man, you're a damn fool you are, he used to say to me. You know, all of a sudden is, you know, screaming out his daughter's name. And I'm like, oh, this is horrible. I don't want to be remembered that way. I just maybe that's just my weird way of thinking. Maybe it's morbid to think that way. I want to live life to its fullest. And if I had my choice, I'd rather go quick, boom, out.
1: In your sleep.
0: Yeah.
1: And things, when my mom passed away, she had sound mind up to 36 hours over death. She did have an open casket, and we're Catholic, and she never looked so good. They did such a good job on her. But I had gone to another.
0: Everybody says that. The dead person looks great. Don't they look great? I'm looking at them. They're dead. What are you talking about? They look good. I don't understand that.
1: The makeup.
0: Why wear makeup for every night? So I'm used to it. People will say, yeah, he looks like he's on a show with his eyes closed.
1: But open casket. And it was a guy that I was working with, and he got in a plane accident. And I didn't want to go look, and I was encouraged to just look at him one more time. And I thought, oh, my God, when I saw him, it was like a bad wax dummy version of the guy. I wish I'd never seen it. It's terrible.
0: I know, and that memory gets etched into your brain. I appreciate the call. Thank you. 800-94 Patrick in California. 800-941-SHAWN is our number if you want to be a part of the program. 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Think of all the time you spend taking pictures of your family, the day somebody's born, the day they take their first steps, their, you know, first day of school, their first Holy Communion, their bar mitzvah, whatever it happens to be, you know, all the way through graduating high school, graduating college. You take all these videos. You take all these pictures. Where are they? 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
8: White House advice for Iran. Elisa Brady, Fox News. Secretary of State Marco Rubio saying it's time for the regime to make a sensible choice as he was leading a White House briefing.
9: They are facing real catastrophic destruction to their economy, generational destruction to their economy, generational destruction to the wealth of their country, imposed on themselves by the actions that they're taking. They should check themselves before they wreck themselves in the direction that they're going.
8: Rubio says the U.S. blockade of Iranian ports is in response to what Iran has been doing in the Strait of Hormuz.
9: There is no international law that allows you to say, I'm going to put mines in an international body of water and I'm going to blow up ships that don't listen to us and try to go through. That's what Iran is doing. This is a criminal act.
8: He says the U.S. is trying to restore freedom of navigation by securing a lane to guide stranded ships through the strait, and that Project Freedom is a defensive operation, unlike Operation Epic Fury, which Rubio says is over, though President Trump hasn't ruled out a return to fighting. The president also saying again that Iran wants to make a deal.
10: Iran has no chance. They never did. They know it.
8: Iranian media quoting their president is saying it's impossible to surrender to unilateral demands from the U.S. Iran's foreign ministry reportedly denying attacks on the UAE, which has reported a second day of missiles and drones. Iranian officials claiming defensive actions only directed at U.S. targets. Vice President J.D. Vance is on the road campaigning in Iowa for a Republican congressman after stopping to vote in his home state, Ohio, which has primaries today. So does Indiana. A verdict just in for an NFL player accused of assaulting his private chef in a pay dispute. Former Patriots receiver Stephon Diggs found not guilty on day two of his trial in Massachusetts. Attorneys for the four-time Pro Bowler argued the assault never happened and questioned the credibility of the chef, suggesting money as a possible motive for the allegations. America is listening to Fox News.
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13: Two big wildfires in southeast Georgia are closer to containment. The Highway 82 fire in Brantley County has reached 85% containment, while the Pineland Road fire in Clinch County is still about 50% contained. Smoldering sections of the fire are still being worked as crews try to strengthen control lines. Both fires have been identified as the most destructive wildfires Georgia has ever seen. Fulton County is attempting to prevent the federal government from accessing information about thousands of election staffers who worked in November 2020. A subpoena from the Justice Department requires the Board of Elections to provide a list of details, such as email addresses and phone numbers, today. In a recent press conference, Rob Pitts, chairman of the Fulton County Board of Commissioners, said they will do what they can to block this action.
14: We're going to continue to fight for democracy, to protect the rights of the voters.
13: Yesterday, the county filed a motion to block the subpoena. Earlier this year, the Department of Justice already seized hundreds of boxes of election ballots. Early voting in Georgia is surpassing previous midterm elections, with over 214,000 early and absentee ballots cast, a nearly 30% increase from 2022. The GBI is investigating alleged discrepancies on invoices tied to a city park project in LaGrange.
15: Agents say it began when a city employee had issues about possible fraud or overcharges after reviewing invoices. Council determined there was enough information to launch an investigation into the project to build the city's largest park, which was to be named in honor of the late mayor, Willie T. Edmondson. WTVM reports the company named in the investigation is Principal Construction. I'm Joe Morano.
13: And I'm Liz Kennedy.
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16: 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But every time you drive after drinking, the music gets drowned out. Your life sounds pretty great. 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
18: I'm meteorologist Ray Stajic with the Weather Channel. Good-looking evening with a clear sky through the overnight. A few clouds around. 60 should do it. On Wednesday, a few showers, maybe a thunderstorm. Best chance in the afternoon with a high to about 85.

0: I mean the train, Gavin. Okay, the train. You gotta get rid of the train.
1: We're actually making this project work.
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7: All right, news roundup and information overload hour. Toll-free, our number is 800-941-SEAN if you want to be a part of the program. As it relates to where this conflict with Iran is going, I sense military action is now becoming inevitable. I think the Iranians have taken the benevolence of Donald Trump as weakness on, or at least that's their interpretation of it. Plus, they're so crazy and radicalized that I just don't think they quite understand that they've had, you know, 75% of their military targets wiped out, the other 25% are next, and maybe with it their entire economy, and it probably would take less than 15 minutes to do it all. Now, the chairman of the Joint Chiefs, General Dan Kane, Raising Kane, said earlier today, since the start of the ceasefire, Iran has attacked the U.S. more than 10 times, and that they are deliberately attacking their neighbors. Okay, let me interpret this for you before you hear it. That means they're about to get hit. Listen.
8: Since the ceasefire was announced, Iran has fired at commercial vessels 9 times and seized 2 container ships. And they've attacked U.S. forces more than 10 times, all below the threshold of restarting major combat operations at this point. You can also see the group of tankers and cargo vessels in the U.S. blockade line, as I mentioned. As a result of Iran's indiscriminate attacks across the region, there are currently 22,500 mariners embarked on more than 1,550 commercial vessels trapped in the Arabian Gulf, unable to transit. In addition to shipping, Iran has continued to deliberately attack its neighbors. Just yesterday, Iran attacked Oman once and the UAE 3 times, including an attack on Fujairah oil terminal, which was successfully defeated. They also launched cruise missiles, drones, small boats at U.S. forces defending commercial shipping in the straits, and United States Navy MH-60 helicopters and Army AH-64 Apache helicopters successfully defeated those threats.
7: And the president also said, when he was asked, what does Iran need to do to violate the ceasefire? He says, they know what not to do. Listen.
9: What do they need to do to violate the ceasefire?
10: Well, you'll find out, because I'll let you know. They know what to do, and they know what to do. They know what not to do, more importantly, actually. And, you know, they fired them in little boats with pea shooters. You know, the pea shooters, little boat with little, you know why? Because they don't have any boats anymore. Their Navy is comprised of, they call them little boats.
11: Fast,
10: right?
11: Boats or little boats.
10: And they're fast. Yeah, they're so fast that that they had 8 of them and they're all gone. And they're fast, but they're not fast like a missile. A missile is slightly faster. They're all gone. So they're looking around for little boats to try and compete with our great Navy.
7: Now, one more cut of the president. He was asked, you know, people in Iran want to protest, but they don't have guns. This is a point I've been raising often. It has been problematic to get guns in the hands of the Iranian people. I know efforts are underway. I don't know the extent of the success of those efforts, but I think that that's going to be a critical part for the Iranian people if they ultimately want to regain their once great culture. The Persian culture is phenomenal. Anyway, here's how that went down.
9: You said recently that if Iranians were armed, they could take over their regime. Do you plan to arm them soon?
10: Well, I don't want to say that, but yeah, people say, why aren't they protesting? They want to protest, but they don't have any guns. So you could have 200,000 people protesting and have five or six sick people with guns. And when they start shooting them right between the eyes and you see a guy fall and another one fall and you have no guns, very few people would be able to stand there.
7: All right, here to respond to all of this is James Robbins, former special assistant to Defense Secretary Rumsfeld and the Institute of World Politics dean. All right, well, let's get your take on it. My take is, okay, they've pushed it far. They cling to their death cult. They underestimated President Trump before Midnight Hammer. Okay, we know the result, 14 bunker buster bombs. Epic Fury has pretty much wiped out their entire military. And now they're in a power struggle. We don't know who's really in charge. However, there are enough people in charge that are making really dumb decisions that are pretty much going to force President Trump's hand, that it's going to be blockade, embargo,

0: that it was just like small-scale harassing attacks. But beyond a certain point, if they're going to do that, I think that we're going to strike back, maybe start to hit the bridges and power plants, as the president said, maybe start to hit their oil infrastructure. You know, Karg Island is just sitting there, and we can hit that pretty severely.
1: Well, I mean, that's a question that I have, and this came up a lot on TV last night. If we hit Karg Island, now there's two strategies that have emerged, and I guess it's probably an internal discussion as well. I mean, do we take over Karg Island? If we do that, then that means our military presence would have to remain longer than I think the president would like. Or you just wipe it out. But if you wipe it out, that's 90% of their economy. And that means the Iranian people, some 90 million plus people, won't have an economy to rebuild, at least for another decade.
0: Well, you know, Karg Island doesn't have any intrinsic value to us. I think if we occupied it, we would just be setting up a target. I mean, every drone in Iran would suddenly be aimed at that place. And I don't think that it's worth, one dead Marine to take Karg Island. If we're going to do something to it, we should just bomb it. If yes, it would mean highly disrupting their economy, which is kind of disrupted anyway. I mean, they've got hyperinflation. They can't export anything. They're in dire straits. If it means rebuilding, fine. But it could finally pressure them to either make a deal with us or get the revolution done. But I mean, if the choice is between bombing it or occupying it, the result would be the same either way, except if you occupy it, you're creating a really difficult military situation. So I would just go for the air power solution.
1: Well, the air power seems to have been the most effective. If I had my way, my druthers, what I would be looking for, I mean, we pretty much wiped out three tiers of leadership, and it seems that the most extreme element remains with the Iranian Revolutionary Guard forces or Guard Corps, whichever you prefer, IRGC. So my question is, should we be looking to take them out, hoping that more moderate voices might emerge, people that maybe are looking at all the other dead leaders before them thinking, well, I don't want to be next?
0: I don't think you're going to get any moderates out of this regime. I think if there were any moderates, they were purged a long time ago. But you might get some people who are more pragmatic, who don't want to die. I think that's really the key. If the people there right now want to be martyrs, I think that we can accommodate them. You know, let that happen and try to find some people who don't want to be martyrs. But the key is that military force isn't the only thing that we have going for us. Obviously, we're putting on economic pressure. There's a diplomatic track, which who knows, maybe they'll finally wake up to that. There's probably some kind of intelligence activity going on. There are a lot of ways we're putting pressure on this regime and kind of waiting for it to collapse. If we do go to a military option, then yes, definitely. We should add some regime targets to that and just try to get some better decision makers in there. I don't know if it's going to happen anytime soon, but another limited strike, it might get their attention.
1: All right. What about the idea of arming the Iranian people? I know that there have been attempts. My understanding is my sources have told me that they attempted to work through the Kurds, but the Kurds were stealing 90% of the weapons.
0: Yeah, it's too bad if they're doing that, since we've been really good friends with the Kurds. So, they probably shouldn't do that. That's a big mistake on their part. I think that it's...
1: Well, there's so much honesty in that part of the world. I mean, you're really surprised?
0: Yeah, we do what we can do, I guess, with the partners that we have. But one way, I think, would be to encourage army units, like the regular army, not the IRGC, but just the regular Iranian military forces. If we could,
1: are you talking about the Quds forces or just regular army?
0: No, like just the regular army, like the draftees and the officers who aren't part of the IRGC, but just like the regular part of the army. I mean, this is how the coup happened under Mossadegh. Get those guys to defect. They have weapons. And if they can be convinced that the future of Iran is not this totalitarian theocracy, but, you know, restoring a kind of national pride in Persian culture, maybe those are the kind of people that we can get to do something. Also, if we're seizing the accounts of the IRGC, you know, the private accounts that they have in the West to underwrite the lavish lifestyles of their kids, you know, living in the U.S. or Britain or France, if we can start seizing those accounts and then use that money to buy the arms and underwrite the revolution, I think that would serve two purposes. One, it would get

0: the attention of those leaders whose fortunes are suddenly vanishing. And secondly, it would give us the money we need to help underwrite this thing.
1: Now, the blockade has been tremendously affected by every objective measure. And according to Scott Bessent, the Treasury Secretary, he's claiming and saying that the Iranians no longer really have any storage capability, which means they're a week, 2 weeks, maybe 3 weeks out of having to cap their oil producing wells, which if they ever reopen them, at best, they could hope for maybe 50% of the capacity that they currently are producing. I'm just not an expert in the field of oil production, but apparently when you cap a well, you never get back to where you were. That's my understanding. The president's talked about it. Scott Bessent has talked extensively about it. So that moment seems to be coming. You would think just from a purely practical standpoint that they would understand that that's not a good situation for them, their economy, their ability to stay in power. I mean, when you have a currency that's worth zero, you have a 200% inflation rate, you have half the workforce not working, and really you have shortages of food and other bare necessities. At some point, this is gonna boil over, is it not?
0: Yeah, absolutely. I mean, that's the strategy, to increase these types of pressure, particularly on the economic side, until they decide it's just not worth it anymore. I think when you have ideologically driven people, they tend to take on suffering a little better. Also, there's the question of if the people suffer, it doesn't mean that the elites are suffering. I mean, they may not really care. I mean, this is a group that would kill 40,000 of their own people.
1: But there is a report that they're not even able to pay the IRGC at this point.
0: Right. So, see, this is when we get to the inflection point, when those people start going home and they say it's not worth it anymore. When even IRGC people start saying, what are we fighting for anyway? We could just make peace with the Americans and have a future of prosperity, maybe have a little more political freedom. I think we're kind of reaching that point. It may take a little bit more encouragement using military means, whether it's taking out their gasoline refineries, which would really cripple their economy, or, we mentioned the oil option. Could be some other options in there. But just to really get their attention, because I think they think that Donald Trump is in a political crisis, that the Western economies are collapsing, or whatever else they hear from mainstream media. I think they think we're under pressure, and all they need to do is hold out.
1: Yeah, it's going to be interesting to wait, watch, and see. But certainly the economic pressure is very real. The biggest problem we have is this is a death cult. And when people are indoctrinated into a death cult and they believe that they're dying for a cause and that by dying for that cause, they get rewarded in paradise with 72 virgins, it's kind of hard to break a lifetime of indoctrination, in my view. So anyway, we really appreciate you, James Robbins. Thanks so much for being with us.
0: Thanks, Sean. My pleasure.
1: 800-941-SEAN is our number if you want to be a part of the program.
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0: 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It's not like you know, one-stop shopping to get all the insurances you need to start your business. I mean, it's worse than dealing with the healthcare system, to be very honest with you, and I know from experience. 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Now, I spent hours with these guys, and they're the most innovative insurance group I've ever talked to in my life. 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Now, if you ever had got an insurance policy, nobody's ever read their insurance policy, first of all. And if you did read it, you wouldn't understand it anyway. And how many of us know people that make claims on insurance? They think they're covered only to find out, oh, no, you're not covered for that, sir. No, sir, that's not part of your policy. I mean, how infuriating is that when you think you're paying for coverage that doesn't even exist? Now, SuperSure will, for free, no obligation, you give them all of your current policies, and they're going to run it through their designed AI software. They built it out. They showed it to me in person. 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
0: 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Right back. 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
3: I'm meteorologist Ray Stajic with the Weather Channel. Good looking evening with a clear sky through the overnight. A few clouds around. 60 should do it. On Wednesday, a few showers, maybe a thunderstorm. Best chance in the afternoon with a high to about 85.
4: And the U.S. military says it will continue to help ships through the Strait of Hormuz despite Iranian attacks and concerns about a shaky ceasefire between Tehran and Washington. Secretary of State Marco Rubio.
5: They're trying to make this some new normal. Okay, under no circumstances can we ever allow them to normalize the fact that they get to blow up commercial ships and put mines in the water.
4: U.S. Navy successfully transited two cargo ships through the Strait Monday while fending off small boats and missiles. A delivery driver learning his fate after being found guilty of kidnapping and killing a 7-year-old Texas girl.
6: Following Tanner Horner's guilty plea to the kidnapping, sexual assault, and killing of 7-year-old Athena Strand while he was working as a delivery driver in 2022. A judge in Fort Worth reading the jury sentence for Horner. Death.
4: Fox's Jeff Manasso. 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
9: The massive wildfires burning in southeast Georgia for a little more than 2 weeks are closer to containment. In Brantley County, the Highway 82 fire has reached 85% containment, while the Pineland Road fire in Clinch County is still at about 50% containment. Smoldering sections of the fire are still being worked as crews try to strengthen control lines. Both fires have been identified as the most destructive in Georgia's history. A park in Metro Atlanta was the site of a large mass casualty training exercise. Rocia Rivera has details on the training and what's coming to Georgia soon.
10: Anything can happen. We're just ready to be respond to anything.
11: That's Atlanta Police Assistant Chief Carvin Tyas telling reporters his department is ready as Atlanta prepares to welcome the World Cup in just a few weeks. He said APD is still using intel learned during the 1996 Olympics in Atlanta, where a bomb went off at Centennial Olympic Park.
10: That event was looked at extensively, and this is what helped us because that event was looked at by the FBI and by the GBI.
11: The World Cup comes to Mercedes-Benz Stadium from June 15th to July 15th. 5 group stage matches will be played here, along with a round 32 match, round 16 match, and a semifinal.
9: And Atlanta-based Delta Airlines is no longer going to hand out snacks on short-distance flights.
12: If you're flying Delta between New York and Boston or Atlanta and Nashville, you're going to want to bring your own snacks starting May 19th. The airline will stop serving food and drinks on flights under 350 miles. The change impacts roughly 450 daily flights, but first-class travelers will still get full service.
9: Natalie Migliori reports that in 2015, Delta stopped offering food and beverage service on flights under 250 miles. Election officials say it's possible 2 million votes could be cast in this primary. I'm Liz Kennedy.
8: This has been GNN News on the Georgia News Network.
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18: All right, 25 now till the top of the hour. 800-941 Sean is our number if you want to be a part of the program. 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
18: 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I think this might have been between the podcast I did with Dan Bongino, followed up by the one we just dropped this morning with Kash Patel. Might be the most enlightening in terms of exposing just how politicized and weaponized our FBI, not all rank and file people, that it became under Comey and Director Wray. And I had hoped under Director Wray that he would restore the FBI to its former greatness. Unfortunately, he didn't do that. And one of the most amazing things to come out of both of them, and again, if you just go to like YouTube, wherever you get your video podcast, you know, Apple, Spotify, wherever you watch it, you know, you just type in "Hang Out with Sean Hannity" and you can see both of them. But we just dropped the Kash Patel one, the FBI director, today. And Dan Bongino, I don't know if you saw this, Linda. Bongino said to me, and it shocked me, he felt. And then I got clarification from Cash. He felt that there were honest, good, rank and file agents that were given burn bags, which is classified information to be destroyed. And they purposefully put it in a place. It turns out, I mean, a lot of people in their homes have a safe room. This was a room that they didn't even know existed. And Dan believes that they did it on purpose, that they left a trail of crumbs in the hopes that new people would find it and get to the bottom of the corruption within the FBI. And then Kash Patel, and I'll play this here, talked about this burn bag room that nobody knew even existed. I mean, if you have a safe room in your home, it should be a room that you can get into, and that if somebody broke into your home and they were looking for you, they can't get to you. Imagine that room. Well, apparently there was one such room, and this is Kash talking about it.
19: So what we did was, when we walked in the door, I said, hey, this conspiracy continued. It didn't end, because the documents we released under the House Intel days showed that there were individuals who are continuing the work of the Steele dossier. And I said, these documents, computer hard drives have to exist somewhere. And this is the part that's frustrating to me too. People are saying, rightfully so, where's the accountability? Where are the arrests? We are undoing 30 years of weaponization. We are doing that while delivering record results on crime reduction in America. And we got to get it right. So we found that room that Dan Bongino talked
20: burn,
19: about.
20: The burn bags. Bag room. Explain a burn bag.
19: It's basically a large paper bag that you use to destroy and literally shred and burn classified information. So we not only found burn bags in a room that was locked away in FBI headquarters.
20: And they weren't burned.
19: They weren't burned, but the room was also off the map. It wasn't on our blueprint. And nobody had access to it. So
20: how did you find it?
19: Well, that's what we do. That's what I do. I know that these people put it in places to for us to never find.
18: I mean, Linda, I just can't believe it. Now, first of all, I'm grateful. I'm grateful to the rank and file guys that purposely saved this evidence for people like Cash and Dan. And these are wonderful patriots. And, you know, it's amazing to me that there are people that supposedly are on our side that have no idea what they walked into and what they inherited in terms of the country was not safe, especially after Biden-Harris Mayorkas 12-plus million unvetted illegals, known terrorists, murderers, rapists, child molesters, other violent criminals, cartel members, gang members. They had to put those fires out, and everyone's saying, well, where are the RFK and JFK files? And I'm like, you know, they're trying to save our life first. But now they're investigating a grand conspiracy. And both of them have basically validated, vindicated, as if we needed it again, all of our coverage about the deep state and this grand conspiracy to get Donald Trump. It's not made up. It's not fake. It's all real. And hopefully there'll be accountability. I mean, don't you find that breathtaking?
21: No, I think everybody lies. I think every single one of our agencies is corrupt. I think that the bad far outweigh the good, whether it's the CIA, the FBI, the NSA. Everything I saw from Christopher Wray, from all of the things that happened with Strzok and Page, nobody goes to jail. Nobody is ever held accountable. Until somebody goes to jail, it's just noise.
18: Well, it's noise, but I mean, at least there were honest people that were smart enough, wise enough, that and cared enough to understand that what was happening was just fundamentally wrong.
21: Yeah, but they didn't walk it over. They left it in a room nobody knew about.
18: Because if they did it with Comey as the FBI director or Wray as the FBI director, it would have been destroyed.
21: Yeah, but they could have walked it out. They could have taken it somewhere. It could have been released. These guys are supposed to be.
18: Walk it out.
21: Why can't they? Why can't they? Why can't it find its way?
18: Okay,
21: so many other things find their way.
18: For example, if you try to take something, if you're in the Fox News building or where our radio building was in New York back in the day, and you try to take out a box, security stops you.
21: No question about it, but you could take a piece of paper out and you could say, hey, this is endangering the nation. Stuff is really scary. I've got to take, okay. I've got to make it take a risk.
18: They're going to take the piece of paper, but these are bags. I mean, massive amount of classified information, which, by the way, would be illegal to take it out of that room.
21: Sure. You know, illegal is a very sick bird. It's no longer a thing. Everything's illegal, Sean. These people are corrupt to the core. You got
18: to
21: take, you got
18: to
21: do something big.
18: Pull a Sandy Berger, shove it down their pants in their crotch.
21: Yeah, for our side of the aisle, for the good of the nation. Absolutely. I'm sure our founding fathers had many moments like this.
18: I think the fact that they saved it and put it in a safe room that nobody knew about and everybody thought this stuff was destroyed is pretty spectacular to me. I think they're heroes for doing that.
21: All right.
18: Let's get to our phones. Let's see. Boston Pete. I don't know what Boston Pete means in Myrtle Beach, South Carolina. What's up, Boston Pete?
22: Hey, Sean. I've been listening to conservative talk show for more years than I care to say. Even the great Rush Limbaugh never managed a segue like you did this afternoon. You take a caller who called genuinely concerned about your safety in China and your potential death. You segue from that call to a call about Irish Catholic wakes. Never seen anything like that in my life.
18: Well, I mean, you know, we're kind of, this is the power of live radio. I mean, you never know what's coming your way. You just never know. That's what makes it unique and fun, right?
22: Well, do you know the difference between an Irish wake and an Irish wedding?
18: No, I do not.
22: At an Irish wake, there's one less drunk. And I after your show yesterday, I actually called my living siblings. I'm the baby of seven, an Irish Catholic family. And I was describing how you described the wakes. And we've been going to wakes since we were little kids, very big family, aunts, uncles, everything. And it's exactly the way you described it. The funeral home downtown Danvers, which is the town I grew up in. You walk in, the room on the right is where the casket's going to be. The family's going to be standing next to it. Everybody goes through the line and then splits into one of three rooms. The guys are all in one room with a bottle of Jameson, and everybody's got a shot glass. The ladies are
18: it's so true.
22: In the room. And then the children are all in the back room wondering what's going on in the other two rooms and wishing we were old enough to be there. And we just laughed hysterically over that. You brought a lot of joy to the Cullen family.
18: Oh, and then you got the group of people that are wailing, and then you got the weirdos that are touching the dead body and oh, creeps are kissing the dead body. I'm like, oh, you're creeping me out. Stop.
22: And people that wouldn't kiss him when he was alive, but now they don't.
18: Yeah, that's probably true, too. Unreal.
22: Oh, well, thank you. You brought a lot of laughter to the family last night.
18: Yeah, my advice, everybody put in their will, closed casket. I don't want to see your dead body.
22: Well.
18: All right, Boston Pete. Linda, if you go before me, please put in your will, closed casket.
21: What do you want me to do? Put it closed casket? Why don't you look at my face?
18: What do you want me? I'll go right up to you. You want me to hold your hand and start, you know.
21: I'm going
18: to
21: look good in my casket. I'm not worried about it. It's going to be fantastic.
18: You're going to look good dead. That's what you're telling
21: me. I'm going to look amazing dead. I'm going to make sure that I have a professional makeup artist. I'm going to hire them before I die.
18: Everybody has a professional makeup artist when they're dead.
21: No, who the hell has a professional makeup artist? No, they don't. They have an embalmer.
18: Every home has a professional makeup artist.
21: Let me tell you something. My father was a funeral embalmer, okay? So I know a little bit about this business, more than the average bear. And my father, God bless him, was not a makeup artist. He was a funeral embalmer, and he was a dude. And then he was like, I got to bring somebody in. I don't know what I'm doing. So what I'm telling you is, unless
18: well, that's
21: the
18: what
21: funeral,
18: every funeral home does. They bring
21: no,
18: in
21: No, they don't. They don't. They have a
18: oh,
21: person.
18: My Lord. You just make stuff up. Every single not, one.
21: Oh, my God. They do not.
18: Have you ever seen a dead body without makeup on?
21: I have several.
18: Well, that's creepy.
21: Well, I just told you my father was a funeral embalmer when I was a kid for a hot minute. He worked there for like 2-3 years. I'm just telling you, I know more than you about this particular issue.
18: Okay. About embalming, nothing about makeup. Let's get to our busy phones. Let us say hi to George in Maryland. Hey, George, how are you?
1: Hey, Sean, how are you? First time.
18: I'm good, sir. What's going on?
1: Long time listener, first time caller back in the days with Combs and.
18: Oh, thank you.
1: Hey, Sean. So I was a retired Secret Service agent, military for 27 years.
18: Oh, wow. Thank you for your service.
1: Thanks, Sean. And Sean, you know, it's great that you're bringing out mishaps that have been happening, you know, all too often, regardless from administration to administration. By the way, Sean, I met you back in, I think it was 2000 or 2004, when you were at the RNC in Minnesota, when you were getting ready to do a live set. And you had the makeup artist there, you know, prepping you up, by the way. And you told me specifically, hey, you guys do a great job. I'll never forget that time. But anyway, Sean, getting back to my point. Sean, these mishaps occur for a reason. There's a lack of resources and there's a lack of training. When I was on the job, granted, we would qualify twice a year, but then it was downgraded to once a year, maybe 30 minutes. And this is just the average rank and file agent, you know, that, you know, is supposed to, you know, be proficient in firearms. But the specialty units like K-9. Okay.
18: Oh, you're breaking up on me. Oh, I hate that. I wanted to hear what he had to say. Luke in Wisconsin. Luke, you're on the Sean Hannity Show. We got about a minute, Luke.
2: Yeah, thanks, John. I would love to talk to your last caller because my concern is the mishap with the White House Correspondents' Dinner was such a blatant failure in security. They had an unsecured door yards from the checkpoint. And I'm not even trained in security, and I know that's a vulnerability. They didn't control the foot traffic. They allowed Cole Allen to just wander into that room. I really think Trump needs to take a look at Curran because Curran lauded the performance of those people there. But those people overlooked very basic security things, and I think someone needs to take accountability for that.
18: Listen, I have outlined in great specificity and detail the problems that we experienced in Butler in terms of the perimeter was not the proper distance. There aren't enough perimeters. And what I described as a sweeping problem that existed in Butler, how does a guy with a rifle get on the property or get near the property with a ladder and climb on a roof? How did we not sweep the area around Trump International, a known area where paparazzi congregate, and you have a clean shot at the president? And the same thing here. And I'm sorry, I know some people have gotten annoyed at me because they've let me know they're annoyed that I've pointed out these problems. But if we keep making the same mistake, we're going to end up with somebody dead. And we can't do this anymore. It's got to stop. 800-941-SHAWN is our number if you want to be a part of the program. Listen, if you receive unexpected communications about unemployment benefits from the government, you could be the victim of a scam. Now, these cyber criminals, they use your information to file unemployment forms and, you know, claiming benefits and payouts, and they do it in your name. 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
23: I'm meteorologist Ray Stajic with the Weather Channel. Good-looking evening with a clear sky through the overnight. A few clouds around. 60 should do it. On Wednesday, a few showers, maybe a thunderstorm. Best chance in the afternoon with a high to about 85.
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18: All right, that's going to wrap things up for today. A great Hannity tonight, 9 Eastern on the Fox News Channel. We will cover part of the Secretary of State's press conference today. I mean, he took over for Caroline Leavitt. She just had her new baby. Bob Harwood, former deputy commander for U.S. Central Command. Brett Volokovich is going to be with us. Byron Donalds, Victor Davis Hanson, Brett Baer, Tommy Lahren. Set your DVR tonight. Hannity on Fox. We'll see you tonight. Back here tomorrow. Thank you for making this show possible.

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7: He says it's a defensive operation. I'm Lisa Lucera, Fox News. Secretary of State Marco Rubio says the operation to reopen the Strait of Hormuz is a favor to the world.
8: The Strait of Hormuz does not belong to Iran, Secretary of State Marco Rubio says, and the regime does not have the right to shoot at commercial vessels transiting the narrow waterway.
9: And it cannot be normalized under no circumstances until we live in a world where we accept, okay, this is normal. You have to coordinate with Iran. You have to pay them a toll in order to go through the Straits of Hormuz.
8: Briefing reporters at the White House, Rubio said Operation Epic Fury, the combat mission against Iran, is over. And the priority now is reopening the strait.
9: There's no shooting unless we're shot at first. Okay, we're not attacking them.
8: Still, Rubio did not rule out the possibility combat operations resume if diplomatic negotiations fail.
7: Fox's Jared Halpern at the White House on the proposed peace deal between Israel and Lebanon, Rubio says.
9: By and large, I think a peace deal between Lebanon and Israel is imminently achievable and should be. The problem with Israel and Lebanon is not Israel or Lebanon, it's Hezbollah.
7: Rubio said Hezbollah terrorizes and attacks Israelis and are also inflicting damage on the Lebanese people. A new charge filed against Cole Allen, the man accused of attempting to shoot President Trump and others at the White House Correspondents Association dinner.
10: The new charge is assaulting a federal officer with a deadly weapon. The others attempting to assassinate the President of the United States, transportation of a firearm and ammunition with intent to commit a felony, and discharge of a firearm during a crime of violence.
7: Fox's Mike Emanuel. Allen is being held for now. His next court appearance is set for next week. Wall Street stocks rallied after oil prices eased. The Dow gained 356, the Nasdaq plus 258, closing at an all-time high. The S&P added 58, also reaching another all-time high. 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
12: News.
7: It's up to a judge whether to make public a piece of long-concealed evidence linked to Jeffrey Epstein.
13: A push to unseal a note purportedly written by convicted sex offender Jeffrey Epstein weeks before he was found dead gets support from federal prosecutors. That note was hidden from public view because it was tangled up in the criminal case of his cellmate, convicted quadruple murderer Nicholas Taglione, who told the New York Times he discovered the note, which said it was time to say goodbye, tucked inside a book after Epstein's unsuccessful suicide attempt in July of 2019. The New York Times petitioning for that note to be unsealed, and federal prosecutors who now agree telling the judge there's no longer a compelling interest in keeping the item sealed. Lillian Wu, Fox News.
7: Former Patriots receiver Stephon Diggs has been found not guilty of assaulting his private chef in a pay dispute. The four-time Pro Bowl wideout was facing a strangulation charge and a misdemeanor assault and battery charge. A redistricting effort in New York is being backed by the House Minority Leader.
14: House Minority Leader Hakeem Jeffries, a Democrat representing New York, says he's working on a plan to redraw congressional maps in his home state. He has asked New York Congressman Joe Morrell, a fellow Democrat, to go to Albany to meet with state leaders and discuss it, according to a statement from Jeffries. New York's Constitution bars the altering of state voting maps and gives the Independent Redistricting Commission sole authority over redrawing them. Any changes would have to be okayed by state lawmakers and a majority of voters. The move comes after other states have joined the push to redraw maps. In New York, Tanya J. Powers, Fox News.
7: The Tony nominations are out, and The Lost Boys, an adaptation of the 1987 vampire film, and Schmigadoon, which pokes fun at Broadway shows, lead the way with 12 nominations each. I'm Lee Silicera. This is Fox News.
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18: I'm meteorologist Ray Stajic with the Weather Channel. Good-looking evening with a clear sky through the overnight. A few clouds around 60 should do it. On Wednesday, a few showers, maybe a thunderstorm. Best chance in the afternoon with a high to about 85.
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Sullivan here. Our number, 877-381-3811, 877-381-3811. Mr. Producer told me earlier today this is our 24th anniversary, where I started on conservative talk radio on Sundays on WABC in New York. It was owned by ABC Radio Networks. The program director was Phil Boyce. It was a great, great group. And I did that for some while. And they asked me to take on the 6 p.m. slot, then the 6 to 9, 8 slot, then the 6 to 9 slot, then syndication followed. But 24 years. Great honor. Great honor on a great station. Maybe a little bit more of that later. We'll see. I wanted to get into a little bit of history. We got plenty to talk about here, and I want to get into it with Iran and some other things. But before I do, you've heard of the Second Continental Congress, right? It met in Philadelphia. That's where the Declaration of Independence was drawn up and voted on. That's one of the things we're going to be celebrating, of course, if not the main thing, this year on July 4th, 250 years ago. It's incredible when you really think about it. But there was a First Continental Congress, and I thought you might want to know about that since it's never discussed. And there's a lot of great sites if you want to go to them and look at them. Mount Vernon has a great website. History has thought.com, history.com. There's a lot of them. But the First Continental Congress, as Mount Vernon points out, convened in Carpenter's Hall in Philadelphia, Pennsylvania, between September 5 and October 26, 1774. Now, remember, I've said many times, really, the Revolutionary War began before July 4, 1776, in many respects. Delegates from 12 of Britain's 13 colonies, Georgia did not show up, met to discuss America's future under growing British aggression. The list of delegates included many prominent colonial leaders, Sam Adams of Massachusetts, two future presidents, George Washington and John Adams. Delegates discussed boycotting British goods to establish the rights of Americans and planned for a Second Continental Congress. Now, the First Continental Congress was prompted by the Coercive Acts. The Coercive Acts, known in America as the Intolerable Acts, which Parliament passed in early 1774 to reassert its dominance over the American colonies following the Boston Tea Party. Now, the Intolerable Acts of 1774, among other changes, closed off Boston port, rescinded the Massachusetts Charter, bringing the colony under more direct British control. Across North America, colonists rose in solidarity with the people of Massachusetts and desired changes to tax policies they found oppressive. In Virginia, George Washington had participated in the authorship of the Fairfax Resolves, a set of resolutions aimed at discussing colonists' rights, particularly to not have to pay unfair taxes. Now, remember, the British significantly raised taxes because they had been fighting a war with France, also Spain to a lesser extent, over the territories in America. And it cost them a great, great deal. Britain and France. In writing about the resolves, Washington recalled the treatment of those in Boston, remarking that if the people of Boston, by being immediately under the lash, considering the logistics of non-importation for the people of Virginia, in other words, they couldn't import anything. Washington's support of using the non-importation as leverage against the British can be traced back as far as 1769, in letters between him and George Mason. When the colonies first started publicly supporting non-importation of British goods,
Brian Fairfax, a longtime friend of Washington's, wrote to him urging him to not support the Continental Association, instead petition Parliament. Washington dismissed this suggestion, writing, "We have already petitioned His Majesty in as humble and dutiful a manner as subjects can do." But nothing came of it. By late spring 1774, nine of the colonies called for a Continental Congress. Meeting in assemblies to discuss political issues was a colonial tradition.

0: You know, I mean, if you're going to go to Amazon, do there, that's great. If you're going to listen to something, that's great. But stay off the internet as much as you can. As much as you can. And when you do a podcast, there's no staying off the internet. The internet is there. So the way you deal with this, and then they say you can't do that, is through freedom of association or disassociation. Now, what do I mean by that? We had a wonderful lady who called yesterday and said, can we do something about this? Can't the government do something about these people? No, the government can't. But we can. It's still a free country. We don't have to watch certain people or listen to certain people. And certain businesses don't have to platform some of these people. So it's like any other capitalist endeavor. It's like any other market. It's not about the First Amendment. The First Amendment applies to government interference and that sort of thing. We're not the government. They're not the government. And the platform's not the government. But they act like they have a right to do what they do. Like the Jimmy Kimmel acts like, I have a right to. No, you have no right to do anything. None. You don't have a right to an audience. You don't have a right to a network. You don't have a right to any of that. None of these people do. None of them. We'll be right back.
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0: Welcome back, America. We're here with our friend, Jim Jordan, chairman of the House Judiciary Committee. You know, Jim Jordan, I was born in Philadelphia. I was raised there. It's not the city I remember, I can tell you that. I mean, the DA's a nut, the mayor's a nut, a lot of nuts there. And now it's a sanctuary city. They have a sanctuary city policy, and I know you've been looking into this, right?
3: We have. We've actually passed legislation to deal with this subject. Understand, Mark, that in the United States, almost a third of the country now lives in a sanctuary jurisdiction. You got 18 cities, you got 11 states, three counties, District of Columbia, and because they're big blue cities, big blue states, it's 31.5%. Almost a third of the nation lives in a jurisdiction where the politicians tell local law enforcement don't work with federal law enforcement when it comes to enforcing federal law. And this is all part of the Democrats' plan. They 4 years of Joe Biden, they let in 10 million illegal migrants. Then they create sanctuary jurisdictions, which makes it tough to remove migrants who commit other crimes. And then they say, we're not going to fund the guys who do the removing. We're not going to fund ICE. Such a deal. That's their orchestrated plan that they're carrying out. And we're stopping it. We've funded ICE and we're going to pass this sanctuary jurisdiction legislation. Hopefully it's already passed our committee. We want to get it out of the House and get it over to the Senate. But that's just how crazy the left has now become.
0: Now, what does that mean? What does this legislation do?
3: Well, it says if you are local law enforcement and you want to work with federal law enforcement, you get immunity. It says that we're going to restrict the money, the grant dollars that flow through sanctuary jurisdictions if they've declared themselves, as Krasner and the elected officials there in Philadelphia have declared, then they are not going to be eligible for certain grant programs. You got to use the power of the purse. And then we also say, if you're a family or you personally were a victim of someone who was an illegal migrant, committed another crime, they failed to honor the detainer that I sent to the local detention center, sent to the local officials, they don't honor that and instead let that migrant out on the street and they harm someone, harm you or your family, you will be able to bring a private right of action and go against that entity who allowed that to happen to your family.
0: Well, if you peel immunity away from a DA or a city or something like that, that's going to have the biggest impact of all. Is that what you're doing?
3: Yep. Yeah, exactly. Exactly right. You let the victim sue. Now, understand, in 2025, 17,864 times, there was a detainer filed at a local detention center. So an illegal migrant's in the jail for committing some other offense. They're in that jail. I says, we're going to send a detainer notice to the jail or detention center. If you're going to let this individual out, give us a heads up. We will come to the detention center. We will apprehend this individual there and then deport him and deal with him in immigration court. We will deal with him. But 17,864 times last year in sanctuary jurisdictions, they said no. They gave ICE the finger and they released these individuals to the streets. And thousands of that 17,000 went out and harmed someone else. Many times it was an American. Sometimes it was another illegal migrant. But that was happening all over the country. And the left-wing political people say that's okay. No, that's crazy. And that's what we're trying to get at with this legislation. And frankly, we may be looking at more hearings on this to highlight just how ridiculous the left has become. And then, you know, then they control the Democrat Party, of course.
0: How is this any different from pre-Civil War, this nullification by states of federal law, the Supremacy Clause, and all this sort of stuff. I mean, they can just nullify federal immigration law and say, we're not working with you. That's not the way that works.
3: No, we need to, I think, have some, you know, take this issue to court. We'll see what the Justice Department says. But I thought the same thing. This does seem like you said, historically, what the South and South Carolina were trying to do with nullification laws and an attack on the Supremacy Clause as well. So, this is something we're looking at also. I've been very impressed with Attorney General Blanche and what he's been doing. And maybe he'll take a look at this issue and that specific concern regarding this issue.
0: Yeah, and I think what you're doing is fabulous. I mean, if you're lifting immunity from these officials, basically because they are not complying with federal law, and as a result of federal law, people are getting killed and maimed and property is getting damaged, that is a big deal. Am I properly explaining this?
3: You sure are. And the guy in the Krasner, the guy in Philadelphia, he's taken it a step worse. Remember, he's the guy who went to the airport and said, mm-hmm. I'm thinking about arresting the ICE agents who were helping out, who were helping the passengers deal mm-hmm. with it when the Democrats had shut down DHS and it impacted TSA. So it's like he's taken it even a step further. That's how radical some of these DAs are in around the country. But certainly Krasner is there in Philadelphia.
0: Yeah, and he has no power at all to arrest federal agents doing their jobs. None.
3: Yeah.
0: Buffoon, they passed some law, I forget where it was, maybe it was Illinois, that they're not going to allow ICE in if they're wearing masks. They don't have any authority to say that, none whatsoever. What is with these people? All drama, is that it?
3: Yeah, it's all left all the time, and it's a crazy. So again, remember, let in 10 million, create sanctuary jurisdiction, so it's tough to remove any of those 10 million who commit other crimes. Then you don't fund ICE, the guys who do the removing, and it's as if it wasn't bad enough that you doxed them. These left-wing agitators doxed ICE agents, threatened ICE agents, harassed ICE agents, spit in their face, swore at them, in some cases assaulted them. As if that wasn't bad enough, the Democrats didn't want to pay them. They still don't want to pay them. That is how radical this has all become, and it's the mindset that you see in the DA there in Philadelphia. That mindset now, unfortunately, controls the once great Democrat Party, which is now just simply the vehicle of the left.
0: That's why a lot of people get hopeless about this, I'll be honest with you, because they're saying, here you have a political party that does everything it can to sabotage our laws, to sabotage law enforcement, to sabotage Republican efforts to do the right thing and so forth and so on. And now they've actually used the budget process, I should say, I guess the appropriation process, to try and starve ICE, who they're turning into the boogeyman, because ICE is trying to remove these people. And then these billionaire leftists, they claim they don't like billionaires. Well, they like a lot of them. And these billionaire leftists are funding these networks to obstruct law enforcement.
3: Sure are. You've explained exactly what's going on. And I probably, as I'm traveling around, I was in Indiana yesterday, I talk about just how this election is really this, are we going to let the left continue to take our country in this crazy direction? Because deep down, the radical left, they don't like America. I don't think Mamdani really likes America. When he was sworn in and talked about he said we're going to get rid of the frigidity of rugged individualism and replace it with the warmth of collectivism. That is frightening. But that's where the left is. They don't like what this country has always given its citizens. You got a goal, you got a dream, you work hard, good things happen. They want to undermine it all. And it starts with this policy they've adopted with illegal migration, with sanctuary jurisdiction, with defunding ICE. It is all about ruining this amazing place, 250 years, this amazing experiment in freedom we call America. And they're going to ruin it if we don't stop them.
0: Well, this sounds like fantastic legislation that can actually have an impact, because you hit people in their wallet, and that has an impact. Yep. And I know you need to go, Jim Jordan. You're doing a great job. We very much admire you here. So God bless you, brother.
3: Same here, Mark. Thanks. You too. Thanks for what you're doing. See you.
0: You too. Good man, Jim Jordan. It's a great idea. Make these bums pay out of their pockets. I'll be right back.

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4: I'm meteorologist Ray Stajic with the Weather Channel. Good-looking evening with a clear sky through the overnight. A few clouds around. 60 should do it. On Wednesday, a few showers, maybe a thunderstorm. Best chance in the afternoon with a high to about 85.
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1: As you folks know, I've been advocating the arming of the Iranian people, you know, properly training them and so forth, but arming them for months, along the lines of what the CIA did during the Reagan administration, part of the Reagan doctrine. It was very effective, very. And if you want to take out a regime, that's how you take out a regime. If you want to ensure that they won't go back to developing nuclear weapons and thousands of ballistic missiles, I don't know of any other way to ensure it than to have victory. Containment isn't going to work, in my view. Just my view. And I stated repeatedly. I stated repeatedly on Fox and so forth and so on. And the president was asked about this by our friend Hugh Hewitt on yesterday's radio show, Cut Four, Go.
2: Look, if they had guns, which they don't have, if they had guns, you know, guns were sent and other people took those guns. If they had guns, they would fight back. I'm convinced of that. But, you know, you can't have an unarmed population against people with AK-47s and stand there, even if you have 250,000 people. So, you know, you started off by asking me, would I like to see them? And I'm very torn on it because they lost 42,000 people in the first 2 weeks. I don't really want to see that. They have guns. And I think they're getting some guns. As soon as they have guns, they'll fight like as good as anybody there is.
1: They have to have guns, and I think they're getting some guns. I hope that's the case. But there's more. This morning, the president was asked about this in the Oval Office. Cut five, go.
3: You said recently that if Iranians were armed, they could take over their regime. Do you plan to arm them soon?
4: Well, I don't want to say that, but yeah, people say, why aren't they protesting? They want to protest, but they don't have any guns. So you could have 200,000 people protesting and have five or six sick people with guns. And when they start shooting them right between the eyes and you see a guy fall and another one fall and you have no guns, very few people would be able to stand there and do it. I mean, I understand. I tell them not to. Don't forget, they killed 42,000 people last month, 42,000 unarmed protesters and had no guns. So they had a 250,000 people crowd, and they had snipers. They had like four or five snipers in buildings up high. And you're standing there, and all of a sudden, the guy on your left goes down, and somebody. That's what happened with a woman protest. They had 200,000 women protesting a year ago, and everyone thought that was the end of Iran. And then all of a sudden, a woman dropped dead with a bullet right there, always right there. And another woman dropped, and then the word started to spread. And then there was panic, and then they ran, and, you know, so I don't want that to happen. We don't need that, you know, we don't need it. But the only reason that they want to protest so badly, but they don't have weapons.
1: And he's diagnosed that absolutely correctly. Absolutely correctly. Cut six, go.
4: I called everybody in, Gary, and I said, you know what? We just broke every record, and now we're going to take a hit because we have to make a journey down to Iran to take the nuclear weapon. They would have had a nuclear weapon within 2 weeks. Remember, we sent that beautiful B-2 bomber in, and we blew up their nuclear potential. It was obliterated, for those that are not aware, and to a point where it would take them weeks to dig down, and we wouldn't let them dig down. We have our eyes on it all the time. But it was a very important thing.
1: Seven, go.
4: So what happens is that we have a situation where we have total control. As you know, the blockade's been amazing. It's like a piece of steel. Nobody's going to challenge the blockade. And I think it's working out very well. We're going to see. I can say this. Iran wants to make a deal. What I don't like about Iran is they'll talk to me with such great respect. And then they'll go on television, they'll say, we did not speak to the president. We did not. I just spoke to. We did not speak to the president. So they play games. But let me just tell you, they want to make a deal. And who wouldn't when your military is totally gone? We could do anything we want to them. Who wouldn't?
1: And then finally, cut eight, go.
4: Other presidents should have done this. 47 years they've been toying with these stupid people. In many cases, stupid people. This should have been done by Obama. He went the other way. He was giving them cash. He sent plane loads of Boeing 757, took the seats out, and put green cash, $1.7 billion in the plane. Every bank in Virginia, D.C., and Maryland was stripped of their cash. They took out all the cash from the banks. They put it into a plane, a Boeing 757 packed with cash, and they flew it to Iran, and they let these guys just, I don't know what the hell they did with it, but they took it and then gave them billions and billions of dollars and bribed them basically to be friends. And after giving them tens of billions of dollars, they screwed Obama, okay? That's not the way we play. No, we do it the old-fashioned way. And they should wave. They're very proud. Maybe you won't see a white flag, but essentially, that's already what they are. They need, they should wave the white flag of surrender. In hockey, they say, uncle, right? When are they gonna cry uncle? And they have another expression. If this were a fight, they would stop it. But you know, we have to go out and we have to do it. And it's very sad to see.
1: Very smart man. Very, very smart man. Knows exactly what he's doing. And I think what he's doing is he's trying to decide the best way, depending on their reaction, depending on the military input and all the intelligence input and all the allies in the area, on how to finalize this. My own view is not secret. Put an end to the regime. Put an end to the regime. Now, one question that keeps getting asked almost at every press conference is pretty disgusting. Pretty disgusting. And you'll hear it from the likes of Piers Morgan and Megyn Kelly and Tucker and the usual reprobates who are cheering for the enemy. But not just them. Not just them. You'll hear it from the Bernie Sanders, the AOCs, the Talibs, the Chris Murphys, real lowlives. And so, of course, it comes up with Pete Hegseth, who's really, really done a fantastic job. Let's listen. Cut 12, go.
5: In recent weeks, both Israeli Prime Minister Benjamin Netanyahu and Israel's head of Mossad have stated their intent not to cease combat with the Iranians. Netanyahu put this on Twitter. Israel's head of Mossad said Israel's goals are not finished until the Iranian government collapses. And so they're referring to the government that President Trump has brokered a ceasefire with and is working on a lasting peace in the region with. And so that's, you know, something many Americans, especially American farmers, are hoping he does get to a lasting peace. And so if President Trump is successful in that and the Israelis are explicitly stating their intent to continue fighting at a later date, how can you ensure America doesn't get roped back into a war if that comes? And secondly, with Netanyahu comfortable tweeting...
1: Stop. Roped into a war. See what I mean? And then secondly, with Netanyahu... Go ahead. Comfortable. Go ahead.
5: And also Netanyahu has continued bombing Lebanon despite President Trump explicitly telling him not to.
6: I would say your question is based on the false premise that somehow President Trump is being pulled in by Prime Minister Netanyahu to any of these actions. And that's where you're going. Just to be clear, President Trump has led at every step of this based on his view of American interests and America first. And we're grateful that Israelis have been very capable partners at many steps of this. And they may have some objectives at times that are slightly different than ours. But there's only one hand on the wheel ultimately directing this, whether it's Project Freedom or previously Operation Epic Fury, and it's President Trump. So we're grateful for their input, their insights, the existential nature of the threat they face from an Iranian bomb, the capabilities that they can bring to that, but ultimately the coordination will happen with the leadership of President Trump.
1: Now they've said it again and again and again, and then it's the line that the president's come under pressure. You know, he can't make his own decisions. Don't listen to the warmongers and the war hawks. The warmongers are the enemy. The warmongers are the enemy. Don't listen to the isolationists. Don't listen to foreigners whose countries are a disaster. The warmongers are the enemy. And Donald Trump hasn't been pulled into anything. And yet this is the narrative, the New York Times, the Washington Post. You can hear the so-called journalists there. This is the narrative of the woke right, neo-fascist isolationists. This is the narrative of the Islamists and the Marxists. On the one hand, they attack Donald Trump for making the decision. Then on the other hand, they pretend he's not making the decision. These people do not have your interests, your best interests in mind, America. An enormous 100%, 92% of you back the president. And interestingly enough, I just saw a poll today, overwhelmingly, Americans think we're winning this war. Now, let me ask you a question. Do you think it would be good politics for the midterm election if we turn around and say, we won, we're out of here? What are the Arab states going to do that have taken us at our word? What are the people in Iran going to do? I know what the regime will do. They'll go right to the communist Chinese, right to the North Koreans, right to the Russians. They'll build 10,000 ballistic missiles. They'll build their nuclear warheads, or they'll wait Trump out to the next president. And I've heard the president say he wants to make sure that doesn't happen. I've heard him say it publicly. Crazy. I want to share two stories. It seems the mainstream so-called media have not connected. Story number one. So the U.S. Treasury owns their own 2025 financial report shows $6 trillion in assets and $47 trillion in liabilities. That's off by $41 trillion. $41 trillion of negative debt over assets. It's worse than that. It's 6.5 to 1. And it's actually worse than that because they take off the book. You would all go to prison over this. They take off the books the unfunded obligations. $300 trillion. Since 2021, gold prices in the U.S. have moved in near lockstep with the debt. Because people out there who understand and diversify, including institutions and so forth, they're scared to death of holding currency, paper effectively, so they diversify. Because they can print paper, they can mint coins, but gold they can't print. 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

0: Boy, this show moves fast, doesn't it? We talk a lot in this country about defending life. We debate it, we argue it, we vote on it. 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It's called Sanctuary of Hope. 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It goes to a fantastic cause. How much time do we have, Rich? Marco Rubio held a press conference today because obviously Caroline Leavitt is out. She just had a baby. On the War Powers Act, man, he hit it out of the park. Something, again, I've been talking to you about for a long time. Cut 11, go.
1: Look, guys, I love talking about this topic. He's about the War Powers Act.
2: Yeah.
1: Okay, I love it. I was hoping somebody would ask. All right, hold on. No, boy, you don't let me answer. I got to answer the question. Okay, and I love it. I'll tell you why I love it. Because even as a senator, I said something. The War Powers Act is unconstitutional, 100%. Now, this is not the position of me, not the position of the President of the United States now. This is the position of every single president that has occupied this position since the day that law passed. It's completely unconstitutional. Now, we comply with it in terms of, like, notification because we want to preserve good relations with Congress, right? And we do that. But even as a senator, I would say that the War Powers Act is 100% unconstitutional. And look, I know some of you, whatever you want to say, but this is not this president's position. That has been the position of every single presidential administration since the day that law passes. An infringement on the president's constitutional powers. We don't acknowledge the law as constitutional. Nonetheless, we comply with elements of it for purposes of maintaining, you know, good relations with Congress. And we want them to be involved and we want them to be informed. I have gone on Capitol Hill, I don't know, four times this year for all senators and all House members and Intel Committee and Gang of Eight. We want them to be involved in this. But I want to be clear on the point of the War Powers Act. It's unconstitutional. And it, every president and every administration has taken that position.
0: He's damn good, isn't he, Rich? He is really good. Okay, the Power Hour's next, hour three, and don't miss it. We'll be right back.
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8: In the mission. I'm Lisa Lucera, Fox News. President Trump announcing on True Social a temporary stop in Project Freedom, the movement of ships through the Strait of Hormuz to see whether or not an agreement with Iran can be finalized and signed. This coming as Iran continues to fire rockets and drones at its neighbors, including Dubai.
9: At least one drone hit the port of Fujairah, home to a pipeline which ships oil over land from Abu Dhabi to the Gulf of Oman, bypassing the Strait of Hormuz entirely.
8: Fox's Lucas Tomlinson in Dubai. A grand jury has indicted the suspect in the shooting at the White House Correspondents' Dinner. Cole Allen has been charged with assaulting a federal officer with a deadly weapon, attempting to assassinate the President of the United States, transportation of a firearm and ammunition with intent to commit a felony, and discharge of a firearm during a crime of violence. An FAA worker accused of threatening to kill President Trump in an email.
10: The 35-year-old suspect in New Hampshire has been on the federal radar for several months. Court documents show Dean DeLachey was questioned at his Nashua home in February by Secret Service agents who said he told them he's depressed, owns three guns, and used his work computer for search topics including how to get a gun into a federal facility and previous assassination attempts. He was suspended from his job as an FAA contractor after being reported for asking the tech department to delete his search history. Then in April, federal prosecutors say he used his personal email account to send a message to the White House that he would kill the president. He's facing an interstate communication threat charge.
8: Fox's Lisa Brady. Some results starting to come in tonight's primary in Ohio, where Vivek Ramaswamy wins the Republican nomination for governor and will face former state health director Dr. Amy Acton. Former Senator Sherrod Brown wins Ohio's Democratic primary for U.S. Senate, and Senator John Husted has secured his nomination on the Republican side. 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
8: A Georgia county is trying to block the Justice Department from accessing election workers' personal information.
14: The Justice Department issued a federal grand jury subpoena last month seeking the name, position, address, email addresses, and personal phone number of all employees and volunteers that worked on the 2020 election in Fulton County, Georgia. It's part of a federal investigation into President Trump's claim the election was rigged. Fulton County attorneys filed a motion to block the subpoena, arguing it's meant to target, harass, and punish the president's perceived political opponents and intimidate and harass poll workers who fear for their physical safety. The FBI seized Fulton County ballots and other records in January. Chris Foster, Fox News.
8: Five publishing houses and author Scott Turow are suing Meta and its CEO Mark Zuckerberg for copyright infringement, claiming Meta used copyrighted material for its AI language system without permission. The plaintiffs say Meta reproduced and distributed millions of copyrighted works without compensation and with Zuckerberg's personal authorization. Meta says it'll fight the lawsuit aggressively, arguing AI training on copyrighted material can qualify as fair use. Several tennis players threatened to boycott a major tournament.
15: With less than 3 weeks